0: Jesse Kelly Show, final hour of the Jesse Kelly Show on a magnificent Friday and Ask Dr. Jesse Friday. We're going to talk about everything from neighbors to legal immigrants to social shame system. How's that jive with me not liking people fighting in public? We're even going to talk about ICE in Japan, all that and so much more coming up in the final hour of the Jesse Kelly Show. So let's get to this one here. Dear Shogun Oracle, who are the worst suburban neighbors to have that are otherwise good people? I moved into a cul-de-sac of hardcore yard guys, mowing four times a week minimum, and they seem to work in shifts. You think you're going to have a quiet dinner on the porch or a quiet weekend? Nope. You're getting 7 hours straight of mowers, edgers, and leaf blowers. What say you? This question hit home for me because I am actually in the middle of what can only be described as a living hell when it comes to this. Here's the deal. I'm not a lawn guy, meaning I don't want to do it myself. And here in Texas, you don't have to do it. I mean, you pay some Mexican landscaper $30 to mow it and trim it and everything. It doesn't cost really much, right? However, you should see the look of disdain on Chris's face already. However, I fully understand that a lot of men, they take a special pride in doing it. They enjoy doing it. I used to sell RVs with this guy. He's retired now. Cliff's his name. Wonderful dude. I used to sell RVs with this guy, and we would, you know, we talked all the time. We're friends. And I would ask him what he's going to do when he retires. And he told me, I'm going to mow. And I said, what? He not only is going to mow all of his own stuff, he's going to volunteer down at the local high school to mow the football field and whatever they want done, not out of the kindness of his heart, although he's very kind. That's joy for him, mowing. I have these guys in my neighborhood. And the problem is, it's a Saturday. Maybe I'm going down to look at some guns or something. I'm in the car with Ob, and I'm driving by Mr. Lawn Guy, and he's out there with all the edgers and the equipment, and he's making sure everything's perfect. And she's never said anything. Well, not much, but I can kind of feel this side-eye glare from Ob of, do you have any interest in doing anything? No. No, I do not. So that's part of my living hell. But if I can defend lawn guys, I mentioned it's a living hell. It's not necessarily just for them in the side eye. I happen to live right next to the opposite. Now, I told you I don't like to do it, mow the lawn, things like that. But it's done all the time. I believe the house should look good on the outside. I also, out of respect for my neighbors, think that, you know, let's get some mulch in there. Let's make sure the lawn is trimmed up. We're not going to have 8-inch grass. Let's make sure things are trimmed up and looking good. I may not personally be the one out there pushing the mower, but my lawn looks good at all times. My neighbor doesn't care. The lawn is usually a foot, pressing a foot. Oh, Chris, you disappear. What? Chris said we're in an HOA. Well, that's what they say. I have seen no evidence of this, but you want to know what happens in an HOA. For instance, this is a good example. Guy's got a flower bed in front of his house. At one point, when he first moved in, there were flowers in there. Again, I don't know what kind of flowers. I'm not Pete Buttigieg. There were flowers in there. Okay. Well, they begin to get overrun with weeds, as would happen in a flower bed. He just never pulled the weeds. Never did anything. Soon, the flower bed was just weeds overflowing. So, I'm going to make an assumption that the HOA gave him a little call and said, hey, that looks really bad. Do you know what he did? He did not tear everything out and remulch and plant some azaleas or whatever it is people plant. He just tore everything out. Now he's got like three scraggly trees in an empty flower bed that takes up the entire front of his house. It looks like an abandoned home if you were just going to look at the flower bed. There's, you know what, I don't want to go into it anymore. Hey, Jesse, I hope you can receive and read this email, because I've sent you several emails, but I've never been the lucky one. I'm originally from Cuba, but I got my naturalization more than 16 years ago, and since then I'm resigned from my Cuban citizenship. That's friggin' awesome. I have never, ever visited the island again after all these years. I'm proud to be a U.S. citizen. I am a huge Red Blood MAGA fan of your show. Lately, I've been hearing that the right that after mass deportation of frigging illegals, which is fine by me, you were willing to start with legal immigrants. Here's my question. Are legal immigrants like me included on your list? Says I can say his name. His name is Lozbel. Sorry if I screwed that up, buddy. I don't obla that well. Either way, no. And you know why? You said it right there in your email. You consider yourself to be an American. Naturalized, 16 years, you're an American. If somebody asks you what you are, you wouldn't say Cuban, would you? You would say, I'm an American. That is the test right there. That is the test. And that is the test so many legal immigrants currently in the United States of America fail over and over and over again. They are here to loot this country. They view it as an economic zone, but they don't consider themselves to be of this country. And the dead giveaway every single time is when you ask them what they are. The Somalis are probably the worst at this, because they're too dumb to figure out that you should actually change how you talk. They'll get up and flat out say, I'm here for Somalia, and I'm Somali. I'm Somali this. I'm Somali that. I'm Somali. Well, wait a minute. Then why are you here? Leave. Go back to Somalia. No, no, no. If you consider yourself an American, you put in the time. You are a naturalized citizen of this country. And you are an American. You don't call yourself a Mexican or an Indian or a Cuban or, God forbid, a Canadian or anything else. Then you can stay. If you're Mr. Hyphenated, whatever, get out and go back to where you came from. Jesse, on Tuesday, you expressed your displeasure at people making grievances with each other public. I agree, but I wonder how you reconcile that with the social shaming system. Do you think Trump should pick his battles with more discretion? Okay, I've mentioned before the social shame system being a very powerful thing. But when I mention social shame system, it's in reference to communists, or it's in reference to, you know, people who are attacking our culture. It is not in reference to people with whom we work with and vote with and have political coalitions with. The social shame system is not made for you to blast your son on Instagram when he forgets to take out the trash. That's not using a social shame system. That's just airing your dirty laundry out in public. The social shame system would be for Martina McBride, that country music singer who just pulled out of that concert because she thought it was too pro-Trump. Go to social media and pour your scorn on her. Call her a coward. Call her whatever. That is an appropriate use of the social shame system. I will insist again on this because it is true. You can take any argument, and you can probably overcome it over time, unless you go public with it. When you go public with it, there is no return. None. You have added public embarrassment. You've made it a public spectacle. Once you go public with it, your problems with your employer or a fellow politician or your mom or whatever, once you go public with it, once it's out there, there is no return. That should pretty much never, ever happen. As far as does Trump do it too much, Trump is what he is. I told you before, Trump is a junkyard dog, and he's never going to change. He's, what, 80? President of the United States of America, billionaire. If you're banking on Trump changing, you're going to be waiting around for a while. That's how Trump does business. 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

0: A magnificent Friday, an Ask Dr. Jesse Friday, and we will be back Monday. We'll even do Medal of Honor Monday, no matter where we're broadcasting from. Jesse at JesseKellyShow.com is where you email your love, your hate, your death threats. Hey, Jesse, are there ice makers in Japan? There are ice makers in Japan. However, there are parts, it's just so funny how different parts of the world work. Like, if you walk into McDonald's in Japan, there's ice. Don't worry, you're going to have ice. You're in a hotel, there's going to be ice. I'm not going to act like there's not ice. But when you're out and about, it's not as prevalent. And in 7-Eleven, get this. 7-Eleven is enormous in Japan. Enormous. It was founded by a Japanese guy. Do you know that, Chris? Everyone thinks 7-Eleven is Indian. 7-Eleven is Japanese. It's just the Indians run the ones in the United States of America, so everyone thinks 7-Eleven is Indian. 7-Eleven is Japanese. 7-Eleven in Japan is amazing. What kind of amazing? They make the freshest sandwiches you've ever eaten in your life every day. I ate a meal in 7-Eleven multiple times when I was over there. Chris said, like Buc-ee's. Much smaller, but a similar style. A smoothie. If you want a smoothie, great. You can go buy the cup with the ingredients you want and walk over to the 7-Eleven smoothie machine, and it'll blend up your smoothie for you right there. They have all these homemade things they make in-house. Yes, very similar to Buc-ee's. They even sell cups of ice. There's no ice machine, but you can buy a cup of ice. How about that? Very different. Wonderful, though. And I kid you not, my wife and I have each said to each other since we got back, I miss 7-Eleven. We would just go every day. Just go grab something. It's wild. Jesse, what's the grossest thing someone can do that is really good for their health? Eat vegetables. Vegetables are just so unbelievably wretched. I don't understand why God did that to us, because they are really good for you and you need to eat them. That's why Ob has to make a smoothie in the morning. But man, for something that important, why did it have to be so disgusting? It's awful. Hey, Jesse, what's your general opinion, or what's your opinion of General Bernard Montgomery? Montgomery, in case you're not a World War II buff, he was the British general in World War II. I don't have any issue with Montgomery. Montgomery was more slow and methodical than our generals were, and that did cause a lot of tension when dealing with us. But remember that different countries have different war philosophy, and this is a really important thing to remember. How easily can you replace your stuff, your materials, and your men? How easily can they be replaced? The answer to that question will oftentimes determine how super aggressive you can be. Americans get credit during World War II and many other wars for being very aggressive on the battlefield. American commanders, go, go, go, push, push, push, off offense all the time. And I like that. That's a good thing, right? But we also have the luxury of doing that because we have unlimited fuel. We have, you know what? We lost 5 tanks in this offensive. No big deal. We've got 10 more coming off the boat tomorrow. Oh, you're running out of men? We're not running out of men. The recruiting lines are around the block still. I have an endless supply of food and men and fuel and bullets and tanks and anything else. Therefore, I can be very, very aggressive. That was not the case with Britain. Well, it's definitely not now, but that was not the case with Britain by the time we got to World War II. By the time we get to World War II, Great Britain was a dying power. They're still dying. Remember, it takes a long time for a great nation to die, but a fading power in the world. They didn't have the economy to support a war like that. Didn't have the troops to support a war like that. And they acquitted themselves very well. I'm not dogging on them at all. The RAF and the British did great things fighting the Japanese in India and everything. The Brits did great things in World War II. That was not meant to be an insult at all, but they didn't have a fraction of what we had. Not a fraction of what we had. So a guy like Montgomery, if you read somebody who criticizes him, and all criticism is warranted, it's fine. they'll oftentimes point to how slow he was or methodical he was. No. I don't want to go yet. Well, he can't lose tanks like we can lose tanks. He can't lose men like we can lose men. It's the way it is. Hey, Jesse, why does the conservative media constantly repeat the line, if gas prices don't drop soon, Republicans are going to get blown out in the midterms? Let's get this straight. Voters are going to be so upset about this temporary spike in gas prices, they're going to elect the same Democrats who were the reason gas prices were so high? Really? The same people who terminated... Yeah. Yes. You are politically informed. You understand that voting for Democrats because you're mad about gas prices is the most suicidal thing in history. You understand that because you... pay attention. People who pay attention are not the deciding vote in elections. I am voting for the GOP ticket straight down the line in November. You probably are too. We're not swing voters who decide elections. Swing voters who decide elections, they don't pay attention. And the greatest predictor of election wins and losses in the United States of America for the last 30 or 40 years has been gas prices. You can scream till you're blue in the face. That doesn't make any sense. I agree. It doesn't make any sense. That's the reality in which we live. But they are going back down as of right now. So look, if they get back down, we're all right. They're getting back down. Take heart. At least we still have Super Sure. 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
1: It is the Jesse Kelly Show on a fantastic Friday. We're going to get through as many of these as we possibly can. In the final, what do we have? We only have two segments left. In the final couple segments we have left, we're going to get through as many of these as we possibly can. Jesse, my wife of 36 years, goes grocery shopping, comes home with all kinds of healthy things like salads, low sodium this and low fat that. I go shopping, I come home with all kinds of things that taste good. Pork, sausage, frozen pizza. I'm 68 and living life, right or wrong. Yeah, look, you're right that you have to live your life, and your wife is also right that she's going to try to keep you alive living your life as long as humanly possible, and this is always going to be a conflict in every marriage in the history of mankind. Hey, Jesse, I just wonder how much fraud has contributed to the rise in autism diagnosis across the country. If the fraud gets stopped, we see the number of diagnoses flatten out or possibly decrease. Just a thought. Look, anytime you get a government incentive for anything, you're going to get more of that something. Governments have the ability to incentivize and disincentivize things. Disincentivize being what you would want it to be, things like crime. If crime is punished severely, crime goes down. Look at El Salvador. If crime is punished severely, crime goes down. Vice versa. What does the government dole out money for? You can pick whatever it is. Look, in our country, there's a million things the government doles out money for. Whatever those things are, whatever they are, there is going to be fraud there. There is. People, when government checks start rolling in, people will find a way to steal government money. And government is famously corrupt and incompetent. So, frankly, there's nothing easier to steal from than the government. And most of the time, this, quote, stealing is legal. Just get a doctor or someone like that. Yeah, he definitely has autism. Anyway, pay me a lot of money. It's awful. Hey, Psycho Jesse, what's your favorite action movies? One with explosions and one without. Favorite action movie without explosions might be Gladiator. What, Chris? What is your problem? You don't like Gladiator? What's wrong with Gladiator? It is not predictable for me. You didn't know that's what I was going to say. No, you didn't. Anyway, Chris is a liar. No explosions would probably be Gladiator. With explosions, man, that's tough. With explosions, might be We Were Soldiers. That's a really great Vietnam movie, Mel Gibson movie. If you haven't seen it, it's really, really good. Probably not for the kids. It's a little violent, but it's a very good movie. Hey, Jesse,

what Iran has done and what they say they want to do, if you equate that with Hitler or the Imperial Japanese, I understand if you make that comparison. Certainly if you're in Israel or a hardcore pro-Zionist, I understand that comparison because Iran's pretty loud about their apocalyptic plans for Israel, right? So I understand how you would make that comparison. However, from an American perspective, Americans do not view Iran the same way they viewed Japan after bombing Pearl Harbor, and it's criminally naive if you think they're ever going to. They're just not. Yes, you can point to Iran funding this terrorist thing and Iran training and funding all those suicide bombers in Iraq. You can point to all these things till they're blue in the face. None of those things was some seminal event like the Japanese Navy nuking our Pacific Fleet at Pearl Harbor without declaring war. That kind of a sucker punch from Japan created such a white hot anger in the average American. We had multiple guys in this country kill themselves because for one reason or another, they couldn't go join the war effort. That is how committed the average American was. Did you know American approval, the American public approved the war against Japan 98%? 98%! In your mind, understandably, well, that's Iran. You're never going to sell that to the average American. The average American who's already hurting. Now, keep in mind, that's a big factor in this, too. Let's remember, a big reason Donald Trump was elected was inflation. People remember what it was like to afford things 5 years ago. Then we shut down the country for the flu and printed a bunch of money. We don't have to go into that right now, but then we shut down the country. Now people can't afford things. People are already squeezed. That's a big reason they ran to the polls and Donald Trump won the popular vote. We all like to consider our own pet issues being the real reason Trump won. You know, I'm a big pro-lifer. I could sit here and tell you, you know, America finally had enough of abortion, and that's why Trump won. That's ridiculous. That's not why Donald Trump won. America doesn't care about abortion. Not in any significant way. It's sad, but we don't have to go into that. America doesn't care. That's not why Trump won. Trump won because of inflation and immigration. Inflation and immigration. Inflation and immigration. Because people are already hurting. Now, when you tell someone who's already hurting, can't find a job, can't make ends meet, they're already hurting, and you tell them, hey, I need you to pay more at the pump because we got to go get Iran. That's a hard sell. And it hasn't, well, I don't even have to explain it to you. The poll numbers tell you it hasn't been sold. They're not buying. You can call them dumb or ridiculous, and you might be totally correct. I'm not arguing with you. But it hasn't been sold. They're not sold. That's why he's trying for a deal. Hey, Jesse, if Texas can't keep the Muslims from building and growing their communities, then how can the rest of America do it? Your state judiciary let me down. What can be done about the covert takeover? It's all about immigration. You're asking states to make laws that wouldn't be effective anyway. I'm not defending any inaction by the Texas state government or other state government, but the lamest thing is to say we should ban Sharia law. I mean, that's fine. Ban Sharia law. I get that. But if you continue to import millions and millions of Muslims, you're going to have Sharia law. I don't care how many times you try to ban it. We'll ban it at the federal level. We'll ban it here in Texas. We'll ban it in Wyoming. You can pass all the laws you want. You keep importing them. It decides your future. Immigration decides the future of the country. It decides the future of elections. It is, you hate to say anything, is the one issue. But if you had to pick one issue that really solves or goes a long way to solving all of them, it's immigration. As I've said over and over and over again, with the mass deportation of foreigners, we cannot lose. We will defeat the communists and we will take our country back. With the mass importation.

0: nation of foreigners we cannot win. Numbers do not lie. We cannot overcome them. We have to stop the mass importation of foreigners while getting a whole bunch of them out of the country. All right? All right. We only have one more segment. I have to talk about everything from Chile to AI. I'm going to talk to you about finding a good employee. 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We'll be back. Good news. The greatest test of the American spirit is upon us now. Why is this good news? Because throughout American history, high testosterone men thrive in times of chaos and uncertainty. Every red-blooded American man runs toward great trials and challenges. Communist big tech companies are trying to destroy American jobs. War in the Middle East is intensifying. Fertility rates are plummeting. And worst of all, there's a relentless 24/7 propaganda campaign aimed to demoralize us and break our will. Communists want to tear down Western civilization itself with the constant bashing of masculinity, estrogens and plastic, which is everywhere, and the junk in our food and water supply. 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

Jesse Kelly Show, final segment of the Jesse Kelly Show on an Ask Dr. Jesse Friday. We are going to be back on Monday for Medal of Honor Monday. You can email us, jesse@jessekellyshow.com. We're not going to be back in our studio that may or may not still exist. Chris is getting positive news. Looks like things might be okay, which is good because we have a lot of really sacred stuff in there, Chris. There's a lot of pictures of me laying. What? The equipment can be replaced, Chris. Pictures of me last a lifetime. All right, so I won't be right until I get in there and look at those pictures again and make sure everything's okay. Is there a Jesse Kelly chili recipe? If not, why are you failing to uphold the basic Kelly standards? Okay, so the reason I chose to read this is because, one, the answer is no. And two, the answer is soon. I decided, you know, I'm an old man now, so I have these weird old man urges. I have decided that by the time summer is over, I am going to have perfected some sort of a chili recipe. Chili, and I'm going to dip garlic bread in my chili. I've already decided what the dip is going to be, garlic bread, which is the greatest thing ever. Chris asked beans. Chris, you know me better than that. There's no beans. There's not going to be any beans. I am almost undoubtedly going to steal someone else's recipe and claim it for my own. As I've always told you, there's no limit to what you can accomplish if you're willing to take credit for someone else's work. I want some spice to it. I don't need it face melting, but I want some spice in my chili. I'm probably going to fight back against any celery because the celery gives it a weird flavor texture thing that I don't like. I want my chili to be meaty. It's got to be a lot of meat on the thicker side, I would say, but not too thick. On the thicker side, but not too thick. I don't want meat paste. I just don't want pure soup. I am probably going to find a slow cooker version of this somehow, and I'll be amazing at it, and let me explain why. Hold on, Chris. Listen. One time I decided I was going to make a slow cooker spaghetti sauce, and I did it. Granted, I stole all this stuff from the internet, but that's neither here nor there, and I did it. And I let this stuff slow brew in the cooker for 24 hours. And I was straight up Italian in there. We're talking crushed tomato, whatever. What, Chris? I was. It was the greatest spaghetti sauce in the history of spaghetti sauce. I've proven already that I can perfect it. By the time summer is over, I will have stolen someone else's chili recipe, made a minor adjustment, if any adjustment at all, and I will then pass it off as my own, and I will tell everybody about it. What, Chris? Oh, I like that, Chris. Chris said we'll call it the Jesse Kelly signature. Just add a few drops of the Chipotle Tabasco like in my Jesse Kelly burgers. Here's my problem with that, though, Chris. Isn't that a little repetitive? I mean, we have the Chipotle Tabasco for the world famous Jesse Kelly burger. You start throwing it in the chili recipe, then everyone's going to start picking up on, wait a minute, it seems like he just kind of adds Chipotle Tabasco to everything and then calls it his own. What? What? Okay, now that's a very fair point. Jewish producer Chris said, do you change your signature? Which, of course, the answer is no. Maybe that is my signature thing. Maybe Chipotle Tabasco, maybe they should sponsor the show or something. Hey, Jesse, you once said your father fired you from his construction company. Was it for not showing up because the only tools you can hold in your tiny hands are made by little you know, it's not very nice. For your information, I was only fired one time in my life. It was my father who did the firing, and it was not my fault. There was a Connex box at work where we had to lock up all of our tools at the end of the construction day. My dad was not working with me. He was off on another job. I was just, you know, a regular grunt on the job site. Somebody on this job site lost the tools for the Connex box. My dad came home after what was probably a pretty rough day, so he wasn't in the best of moods.
I got home. I was pretty busted and tired. They work in construction. It's a good day of work. No complaints, but I was tired. Dad decided to accuse me of being the one who lost the keys to the Connex box. Well, I didn't defy or backtalk my father really ever, but in this moment, I said, no, I didn't. And he insisted I did. And I was not going to back off because I knew I didn't. And I said, no, I didn't. And I think that may be it was definitely the first. That might be the only time in my life I've ever elevated my voice at my father. I was that mad because I knew I'd not done it. And then he told me, well, you're fired. Don't come into work. And I told him, good. I don't want this crappy job anyway. Stormed off to my room. Old man slept on it. Woke up. Apparently had cooled off. I slept in. I don't have a job now. I slept in. Woke up to the phone ringing. I go answer the phone. This is when we still had phones in our house, not cell phones. I go answer the phone, and it's my dad yelling at me for not being at work. So there you go. I had to put my stuff on, go to work. Still not my fault. It's your fault if you don't switch to Pure Talk. 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Come on. The Patriotic cell phone company, the one that's led by a Vietnam veteran, pick up your phone. Dial #250 and say Jesse Kelly. #250, say Jesse Kelly. Switch to Pure Talk, all right? All right. Jesse, have you been pounding your chest over the primary defeats? It seems like you had a major contribution to get people out to the primaries. I didn't have a major contribution to anything. I can't control any of that stuff. I can yell and scream all I want, but I'm just an idiot on the radio. If the people themselves don't decide that they are going to do something about the losers who represent them in the GOP, then nothing will ever be done. No amount of screaming or begging or anything else done by me will ever get people out. People have to decide on their own, and they have decided on their own. The people in Louisiana decided they're done with Bill Cassidy. Done. He came in dead last. Done. John Cornyn was an immensely powerful sitting senator from the state of Texas. Immensely powerful. John Cornyn got massacred in that primary. That's not me. That's all of us. That's the people waking up and saying, I have had enough, and I am going to start punishing my representative, my senator, when they do me wrong, when they betray me, betray my values, betray their promises. I am going to punish them for their sins. It is all of us. I didn't help any more than you helped. Just trying to get the word out. Same way you're doing. Got to get the word out. I was browbeating anybody. All right. Anyway, we are back on Monday. Again, if the show sounds different, it's because we're at a different studio, and we will be until we hack our way back into our old studio and see if it's still standing. All right. Put your phone down. Enjoy your weekend. That's all.

0: Let's have some fun on a Friday, a glorious Friday, an Ask Dr. Jesse Friday, and we are going to have so much fun. Yes, I'll tell you where I was yesterday. This is a long story. I'll get to that. Yes, I'll talk about this Iran deal. Someone has questions about this Project 250 concert. The singers are all pulling out of it. No one wants to be associated with Trump. We'll talk about that. We're going to talk about everything from children. Someone wants, there's all kinds of Japanese questions you want to know from a cultured man like myself, a trained ninja. You want to know things about Japan. I will divulge as many secrets as a ninja like me is allowed to divulge. All that, so much more coming up tonight on the world famous Jesse Kelly Show. Now, let me go ahead and get this one out of the way. Hey, Jesse, how do you keep finding new and interesting ways to get out of work? So allow me to explain what happened yesterday to us. We pull into work yesterday. I mean, I actually got there first. The fellas were close after me. We pull into work yesterday, and there's something odd. The parking lot is empty. Now, this is the kind of place where it's normally hard to find a parking spot. You got to find somewhere, squeeze in, but parking lot's empty. And immediately when I pull in, I think to myself, is that a holiday? Because it's the only way that would explain it, I thought. It's got to be a holiday, right? What day is it? Is it Martin Luther King Day again? I'm going through all this in my mind. But then I see there are cable trucks. Actually, Xfinity, I think it was. But cable trucks lined up in the parking lot. Okay? No cars, but cable trucks. All right? I also see there is red tape around the door. I think to myself, well, there's a back door. I'll just go around there. Maybe there was a problem. I pull around to the other side. Now there are plumbing trucks, contractors, and red tape on the other side of it. There is also a Mexican cleaning lady. Trump didn't deport her yet. There's a Mexican cleaning lady shoveling sludge out the building. Okay? So, as you probably already know, I blah a little bit. I walk up to said Mexican cleaning lady and hit her with an hola. What, Chris? I hit her with an hola. Then I proceeded to ask in English. I didn't want to be insulting. Hey, what's going on? Can we go in? She had no idea what I was saying whatsoever. She turns and flags another Mexican lady. The other Mexican comes up and says, hey, or I said, hey, what's going on? Well, she doesn't habla any better than the first lady. I have no idea why. Long story short, here's what happened. No, it wasn't a hurricane or something like that. From what they tell me, something malfunctioned with the fire sprinkler system in the building. That's what they tell me. Again, I can't tell you yet because I don't know, which I'll get to in a moment. Something went wrong with the fire sprinkler system in the building. Apparently it ran for 5 hours. That's what they tell me. 5 hours. To which I'm sure you're asking, but what about your stuff? The answer is, I think we're okay. As of yesterday, we were not allowed in the building. The city banned anyone from the building. There was nothing I could do about being here yesterday. We were not allowed. As of yesterday, they were telling me everything in the building is destroyed and they are planning on possibly demoing the building to the ground. That's how bad it was. I think that was an oversell. It sounds like we might be back next week, and I don't know whether everything else is functional. This is a long way of me telling you this. The show probably sounds a little different right now than it normally does. Just the quality of the sound, maybe higher. I don't know. That's because I'm not in home. When I want audio, I will have to call for it from Chris because I don't have my precious soundboard. I don't have Freedom Is Not Free. I don't have the bar. I don't have the fart sound. I don't have all my go-tos. I don't have all the built-in sound that the fellas put in for me every day. I am playing on foreign soil now and probably will be for the next few shows. So if it sounds a little different, it is what it is. That's what happened. I'm back. I'm not going anywhere unless the fire sprinkler system happens to go off during this broadcast, in which case I'm just going to retire and take that as a sign from God. Now let us begin. And in fact, Chris, I'm going to call for some of that audio now because I didn't get a chance to address this yesterday or the day before. Jill Biden. Jill Biden is out there making people angry, if you will. Everybody. Everyone's angry with her. To play you what's making people angry, this was Jill Biden's doing a sit-down interview. Cut three. Go.
1: I wasn't horrified. I was frightened because I had never, ever seen Joe like that before or since. Never.
2: Or since.
1: Yes.
2: Or You've since. You've never seen him like
1: never.
2: That?
1: No.
2: What happened?
1: I don't know what happened. I mean, as I watched it, I thought, oh, my God, he's having a stroke. And it scared me to death.
0: Okay. Now, that's the stop. I know, as they say down south, she's so full of crap, it's coming out of her eyes. I understand that. First, let's address the lying part of it. Remember that the Bidens are actually unique in politics. Everybody in politics lies to some degree. The Republicans, Democrats, everybody tells some shade of the truth. And sometimes, especially when it comes to things like national security, you almost have to. You know, if Trump's going to bomb Iran in the next 5 minutes, he's got to come out and say, hey, we're never bombing Iran. This way, okay, whatever. You understand it. All politicians are going to shade the truth a little bit. But let's remember, Joe Biden is the worst liar in the history of presidential politics. I have challenged people, even dirty commies, to come up with a bigger one. Nobody has ever been able to give me an example. What do I mean, the biggest liar? Joe Biden is so shameless. Look, to lack shame can get you far in life. Look at me. Joe Biden is so shameless that Joe Biden will not just shade the truth, lie a little bit. Joe Biden will tell gigantic, verifiable lies, lies that everybody knows are lies, and he'll say it over and over and over again without an ounce of shame or apology whatsoever. He has an entire history of this. Remember that old cut? Chris, I'm sure we don't have it because we're on foreign soil, but remember that old cut from when Joe Biden was young? It's really fine if you don't have it. When a reporter's asking him about as he gets mad at the reporter and he starts coming back at this reporter as he's like a young senator at the time. And he starts telling the guy, I finished in the top of my class in law school. Joe, we can look that up. He didn't. That's an easily verifiable lie. That's not true. When he was president, Joe Biden, when he was busy trying to grab guns so the communists can hurt us, Joe Biden would get up and say over and over again, you know, when the Second Amendment was written, you couldn't own a cannon. But you could. And it's not an opinion. It's something nobody can deny. We have the laws that were on the books at the time. And it's such a verifiable lie that the story came out. Joe Biden's own commie staffers went to Joe Biden and said, hey, the cannon thing, could we table that? That's not true. He didn't care. He just kept saying it. He's like, yeah, no, I like that lie. So Jill Biden, you're mad. Everybody's mad at her. Democrats mad at her too, which we'll get to in a minute. Everyone's mad at Jill Biden for lying about her husband. I never saw him like that before. Okay, everyone knows that's a lie. She saw him worse than you or I ever saw him. She saw him at night. She saw him in the morning. She saw him before they had him juiced full of adrenaline and Red Bull and God knows what else they were pouring into him. So, okay, she's lying. But the Bidens lie. For people like the Bidens who have spent too long in politics, too long certainly in Democrat politics,
3: there is no more truth anymore. You lie like you breathe. That's okay. Joe Biden's lying. Let's move past that. Let's talk about a couple things. First of all, how insanely evil that woman is. And second, why are Democrats so angry at Joe Biden? Joe Biden's coming out. She's saying these things. Why are they angry? Well, we'll talk some inter-Democrat party politics. That's always a good time. And we have so much more to get to tonight on the world famous Jesse Kelly Show, including I'll address all these musical artists who are pulling out of the big 250th birthday concert and all these other things. I will get to all that. But first, patriotism in the corporate world is in short supply. And we're going to address that. We are. We're going to talk about it when it comes to the concerts, sports teams, everything else. It's in short supply. How many corporate America companies loudly proclaim that they love America unapologetically? Pure Talk does. 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Or does your cell phone company give to Black Lives Matter? 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Dial #250 and say Jesse Kelly. #250, say Jesse Kelly. We'll be back.
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0: Jesse Kelly Show on a magnificent Friday. You have finished the week. I bet you're all smiles. I am. I'm going to sleep all weekend because this jet lag is killing me. Anyway, you can email the show your love, your hate, your death threats, jesse@jessekellyshow.com. So I'm going to finish this up really quickly. There's other things I want to talk about, but the Jill Biden thing. Why are Democrats now blasting her? Obama people blasting her.
1: Well,
0: have you ever seen the movie Dave? You probably haven't. If you do, you probably don't remember it. Dave is what it's called, Chris. Dave. It's older. It's 20, 30 years old. But here's all you need to know about the movie. There's an American president. Kind of a corrupt guy, seems like. He dies of a heart attack under not the best circumstances in the world. And the people surrounding him, these power brokers around him, they didn't want to give up power. Hey, we got a dead president. What do we do? Well, they found out there's a guy in America who looks identical to the president. It's like his identical twin. So they go grab this guy, and this is the whole point of the movie. He pretends to be the president, while the power brokers behind him actually are the ones making the decision, sign this law, do this, do that, do that. Okay, all right. Towards the end of the movie, part of the, you know, the arc of the character, whatever, fake president, who's a good dude, starts to act as if he's the real president, making decisions that he's not supposed to be making, as if he's the real president. And the power brokers, the corrupt guys around him, get real angry and essentially lay it out for him of, you're not the president. You're a figurehead. You sit behind the desk and shut up. I'll tell you what to say and when to say it. All right, that's the idea behind the movie Dave. That was the idea behind Joe Biden. Joe Biden was, I don't want to say nobody. To be a United States senator is a big deal. I'm not going to pretend otherwise. But nobody had really, outside of politics, had really heard much about Joe Biden in this country until Barack Obama plucked him out of the Senate. Obama needed an old guy and a white guy because he needed somebody who looked experienced because Obama was young. He needed somebody white because he thought America might freak out about the black thing. So Barack Obama grabs Joe Biden. Shut up. It's jet lag, Chris. And he says, hey, you're going to be my VP. All right. We got it. Well, Joe Biden, he didn't do anything for 4 years. Nothing. You know how J.D. Vance is everywhere, policy speeches, everything else? Joe Biden didn't do any of that. Joe Biden did, of course, some standard Biden family corruption. That's what they do. Hey, can you get my son a job in Ukraine? I appreciate it. Standard Biden family corruption, using the power of the office to enrich himself. It is standard stuff, but he didn't do anything. And then Barack Obama finishes 8 years in office. Okay. Hey, Joe. Thanks for your service. Enjoy retirement. If you're a vice president, I don't know all the details, gets a pretty cherry little retirement package, security in the works. Joe, appreciate it. Then the Democrat primary comes. Donald Trump's running for re-election. Democrats are desperate to defeat the big evil orange man. And there's a problem, you see. The Democrat base has been more and more radical every single year. The Democrat leaders are looking on in horror as Bernie Sanders is winning all the primary stuff. Why are the Democrat leaders looking on in horror? Is because they don't believe in Bernie Sanders' communism? No, they just didn't think he was electable. Yeah, he'll play really well in a Democrat primary, but that commie gobbledygook's not going to land that well with most of the normies in the country. And the Democrat Party, as they always do, decided, we gave the people a chance to choose. Now it's our turn. The people chose wrong. Now I'm going to choose for you. So what did they do? They went and grabbed Joe Biden. They knocked on his door. And here's the thing. Joe Biden was barely functional when they grabbed him. Remember, on the earliest days of his campaign, Joe Biden was losing his train of thought. He would do this dementia anger thing where he'd start yelling at people. Remember what he called one of his own supporters fat? He challenged the guy to a push-up contest. Do you remember all this stuff, right? Joe Biden was obviously not functional early, but that didn't matter. They needed their Dave. Hey, we don't need him to be functional. We need to run everyone else out of the primary. Get Joe Biden the nomination. We have all these mail-in ballots, so we'll simply steal the general election for him, and then he can be our Dave. Joe, go stand there. Here's a speech. Joe, don't even bother with the executive orders. We've got an auto pen. We'll just sign everything we want you to sign. You can be president, Joe, but you're not going to be president. You're just going to be Dave. Sit there in the suit. Try not to drool on yourself. We'll give you a couple speeches. Then we will handle things behind the scenes. And that's how it went. But they ran into a problem. I will finish this up, and then we'll get to some Ask Dr. Jesse questions and everything else before I do that. 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

the Jesse Kelly Show on a magnificent Friday. So let's finish up this Jill Biden talk. So we have to talk about all the controversy with these artists pulling out of the 250th birthday and everything. There's just so much to get to. So many great questions. We have all kinds of stuff. So what is the problem with Jill Biden coming out now? Why would Jill Biden come out now and put the attention back on her, back on the Bidens? Well, Jill Biden and Joe Biden, remember this. I don't know what their personal relationship is. I'm not going to sit and do that. I have no idea. But they are most definitely a political power couple. Meaning, look, maybe they're all lovey-dovey. I don't know. I don't care. But Jill Biden, she likes it. She likes it a lot. Jill Biden having a cover of Vanity Fair. Think she hated that? Remember that picture the White House put out? Jill Biden on Air Force One, sitting behind Joe Biden's desk with her glasses on, thumbing through a policy binder. Do you think they sent that out without Jill Biden's approval? How many times do you think they took the picture to make sure the lighting was just right? Do you know any women? Oh, all that was done with the authority of Jill Biden. You see, the Bidens may have been just placeholders so the commies could do what they wanted, but that doesn't mean they saw it that way. Now, fast forward. Joe Biden, as I told you years beforehand, everyone told me I was crazy, but we don't want to go into I told you so. Joe Biden gets pushed out of running for office again. Because he's a political liability. No one wants to vote for that cadaver again. Remember what we heard behind the scenes? It was Jill Biden fighting tooth and nail against Nancy Pelosi, Grandma Vodka, trying to keep Joe Biden in the race. You can argue what kind of an evil witch would want to humiliate her husband again for another 4 years. But again, what did we just talk about? Jill Biden likes power a lot. A lot. Jill Biden loses the battle. Joe Biden bows out of the race, and they hand the nomination to Dome. Now, have you ever heard this story before? A king there's a revolution in a country, and a king has to flee for his life. A dictator has to flee for his life, and now he's in exile in a different country. And he's waiting for his chance to return to power. It's all of them, isn't it? You're laughing because it's every king ever. And I've actually thought to myself before, why doesn't he just chill? Because it's not like they get sent to some dump country and get in horrible circumstances. They're always in some mansion with drivers and security and personal chefs. Life, living the life with no responsibilities. And every time I hear about that, I think, return to power? Go get on your boat and go fishing with your wife or something. What do you mean return to power? But people who have sat on the throne, they don't want to give it up. And if they get removed from the throne, everything else in life, even a mansion on the beach with a boat and a chef, everything else in life.

saying to herself, wow, what a great run. That was a lot of fun. I'm glad I had the chance to do it. I just feel blessed. And now I'm going to enjoy my retirement with Joe. You think that's what she said? Of course not. Jill Biden sits up at night with an extra glass of wine, and Jill Biden sits and stews about the throne that was taken from her, the throne she felt was rightly hers. And Democrats can get mad all they want. Did you think Jill Biden was never going to come get a pound of flesh for all that? I just want to reiterate before I get to the questions. I told Democrats, I occasionally try to help them out. They never listen. I told Democrats, yeah, you're forcing Joe Biden out, but you should be paying him off. There's unlimited communist money in this country because of billionaires and foreign entities and everything else. Instead of leaving a bitter taste in their mouth, why don't you give Jill Biden a $10 million a year job she doesn't have to show up to? Give her something to wet her beak a little bit and make that transition a little easier. Have you ever seen a mob movie? It's so much easier to bribe him than kill him. It's just easier. They should have done it. They didn't do it. What, Chris? That's a very good point. Jewish producer Chris said, wouldn't Napoleon have stopped if they gave him a cushy job? It's a good point. Would they have accepted it? I don't know. But you know what else it does? You give Jill Biden a $10 million a year no-show job where she doesn't have to do anything. It also gives you something you can take away from her if she steps out of line. Hey, Jill, writing a book, huh? Yeah, we don't want that written in there. It'd be a shame if you got fired, huh? Jill Biden likes things too. All right, let's move on because I want to discuss this debacle of a 250th birthday concert. In case you're not on the up and up, they've been planning, the Trump administration, it's really a blessing to have somebody like Trump in there for our 250th year, because he's over the top about everything, and you know he's going to be over the top about America and celebrating America, and he's doing a big UFC fight at the White House. It's just all really cool, right? They wanted to do a big concert with a bunch of big-name artists so they could really do a blowout thing. That is Trump's thing. And they got this laundry list of people, most of them you've probably heard of before. People like country music star. She's been a star since I was a kid, Martina McBride. I don't know how old she is anymore. When I was a kid, Martina McBride was a big, big deal. Bret Michaels, former singer of Poison. I don't know if Poison still exists anymore, but Bret Michaels, all these people. Milli Vanilli, which was a hilarious choice. But okay, you got all these different artists that were big names. Again, that's going to be a Trump thing. He's going to try to make a splash, big names, big lights. And what happens? Predictably, they start getting associated, these singers, with Donald Trump. And they start loudly and publicly pulling out of the concert after they'd already been announced as musical acts. Martina McBride, Bret Michaels, I could go on and on and on down the list. They're all coming out, all of them. And you know what? Scheduling problem. You know, I've got security concerns. Oh, I've got irritable bowel syndrome. No way I can make it. They've come up with every excuse in the book, but they're all canceling now. And people are really angry about it, and they're angry at them. Okay, that's very fair. I'm going to read you something. It's going to sound unrelated. Just stay with me. Jesse, I know you've become more of a baseball fan in recent years. I was wondering if you saw O'Keefe Media's latest hidden camera expose. That means revealing news story. I know what it means. On the Washington Nationals, their head of community relations covered all the commie bases, saying they discriminate against the Catholic player because he spoke out against drag queens dressed as nuns. They spy on fans. They pretend to be patriotic because Trump is in office. But if we elected Mamdani, we'd skew the other direction. So he admitted to having a communist poster. Oh, okay, all these things. So what's happening here? Musical artists are pulling out. Why is a professional baseball team? What's happening? We'll talk about that in a moment. Before we talk about that, let me tell you, Byrna is having

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So let's wrap this up because I want to get to the Ask Dr. Jesse questions about Japan and Iran and everything else. These musical artists, why are they pulling out? The Washington Nationals, why are they discriminating against Christians? What's happening? How many times have we had the talk about how communists look at power? How they look at power. Communists believe power should be used and used for their own benefit. Used to maintain their power, increase their power. Communists believe in punishing their enemies and rewarding their friends. That's the only point in having power. If I made you dictator of America, you have all the power in the world. I made you dictator of America for a year. Are you going to do some selfish things with that? Probably. You're a human being. I bet you money you would do something to help somebody else. Something, even if you failed at it, you would try to do some good for other people. Communists don't think like that at all. That never enters their mind, ever. So, what are we talking about? Why did the communists work their way through every institution they possibly could? From teachers' unions, the university system, to corporate America. Why would they do that? All those things, all those institutions, they have power. Differing degrees of power and different kinds of power, but they have power. So if you are, for instance, in the music industry, and you're a communist, and that would be so many people in the music industry, well, what's the point of having power? It's not just money and getting to rub elbows with, Vanilla Ice. The point of having power is, well, I'm going to need to use it for the communist revolution at some point. At some point, I'm going to reward my friends and I'm going to punish my enemies. Artists like Martina McBride, is she actually an America-hating savage? I don't know. Maybe she is, maybe she isn't. I don't know. She's done some Black Lives Matter stuff, so she very well may be. But you know what she is? A musician who likes to perform. A musician who likes money. She's a human being, after all. Guess what dries up if she does a, quote, Trump concert? Those opportunities. You know, I forget what the number was, but Billy Joel, he's either still doing it, but I think he completed it. He was doing what's known as a residency in Madison Square Garden. That's when a musician has one venue and they basically, for a period of time, they do this in Vegas all the time. They perform every month or every weekend or every Friday and Saturday. Like there's a Billy Joel concert at Madison Square Garden every single, you know, Friday night and Saturday night, something like that, right? I forget what the number is, so I don't want to just throw one out there, although I'm going to throw one out there. I think it was something like $2 or $3 million a concert. It was millions of dollars. I know it was millions of dollars a concert. That's a check Billy Joel got written to him. What is it, Corey? $1.9 million. Hold on, Corey. My eyes are too bad for this. Corey just handed it to me. 10 years, 104 sold out shows, $266 million in gross revenue. What if that opportunity went away for Billy Joel? Let's say Billy Joel, and I don't think this is the case, let's say he's a red, white, and blue patriot. I love America! $266 million? Hey, Billy, how much would you say you love America? Because we could sure, look, if you would like, Billy, we could take this $266 million contract and we could just really easy. Or do you want to perform and make $266 million? Yeah, we need you to pull out of that Trump 250 thing. The only reason communists take power is to use power.
If you're a communist in the music industry, you're going to use that power. If you're a communist working for the Washington Nationals, you're going to use that power. If you're a communist public librarian, you're going to use that power. If you're a president, you're going to use the power. If you're a communist teacher, you're going to use the power. If you're a whatever, wherever they are, they believe in aiding the revolution because they are religious about it. It is a religion to them, and they are always going to use it, and we are always going to run up against it, always. And we think to ourselves, well, honestly, we say the lamest things, and I understand why we say it, but it is just lame at this point in naive. We say things, well, it shouldn't matter who the president is, it's just celebrating America. That's how you think, and I'm glad you think that way. That's a good way to be. I'm glad you think that way. Communists don't think that way at all. At all. They can't even relate to that way of thinking. America? These people don't give a crap about America anyway. Most of them hate America. They would never do something just to celebrate America. No. It's about communism. It's about their own side. Wherever they find power, they will use said power on behalf of the revolution. That's why we can't seem to finally take care of things when it comes to pro sports. NASCAR. I mean, NASCAR might have the most God and country fan base in the United States of America. God bless them. NASCAR. NASCAR is one of the worst commie sports leagues out there. Disgusting amount of communism out of NASCAR. These people get into power. Don't care about their fans. God and country. They care about communism. And you only take power so you can use the power of NASCAR for the revolution. That's how they think. All right. Someone wants to talk about Trump's Iran war moves today. You know, the lifting of the blockade, the history. Somebody wants to get his father a good history trip. All that and so much more still to come on the world famous Jesse Kelly Show. Before we do any of that, Mother's Day's coming. Did you know that? I mean, wait a minute. Mother's Day just happened. Mother's Day already happened. I wish I could do that over again, but I can't. It did happen, right, Chris? Oh, no, I didn't get her a gift. Anyway, I'm going to give her a gift of life. That's what I'm going to do. I'm going to save a baby, and then she can't do anything about it. You see, preborn will save a baby. 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We'll be back.

0: Jesse Kelly Show. Another hour of the Jesse Kelly Show on an amazing Friday. A magnificent Ask Dr. Jesse Friday. And we have things we have to chop away at this hour. They're all your questions, so it's your fault. Someone's confused about the new Trump-Iran stuff. We'll talk about that. Somebody wants to get his dad a good history trip. Someone else is worried about nuclear weapons, finding a summer job. You have Japan questions, AI, all that, so much more on the world-famous Jesse Kelly Show. So I want to begin with this one right here. Hello, Jesse. Am I confused, or is Trump's handling of the Iran war, especially since the ceasefire, being orchestrated quite poorly? He's giving them piles of money and more time to reallocate and build their resources. Also, he's totally abandoned the Iranian people. What do you think? All right. So, let me put it to you this way. It's the best way I can probably explain this. You ever know anybody who's getting a divorce? Divorce is terrible. Maybe you yourself have gone through it, but I've seen this happen many, many times, what I'm about to describe. There's a couple. You know them. You're friends. You hang out. Go to the movies on Friday nights. Something goes wrong. Who knows? And they decide they're going to get a divorce. And, of course, it's always nasty. Even the amicable ones are nasty. There's bad blood, hurt feelings, and all the other things. But you love these people. You have a genuine love of these people, and you want them to work it out. So what do? Out of the goodness, out of the kindness of your heart, you get involved. You stick your nose in it. Hey, Bob, hey, let's go get a beer. We'll work it out. I know you love Kathy, but let's sit down. Let's work it out. Kathy, let's come over. Let's have a cup of coffee. We'll talk about Bob. He loves you. You get involved. Well, here's the problem. You have voluntarily stepped into a volatile situation. Now you're involved. Now all that ugliness is in part landing on you too. Did you think it was going to be clean? Did you think when you had a beer with Bob, he was going to say, you know what? I do love her. Everything's good to go. We're getting back together. No, he's going to tell you about how bad her cooking is. And I'm pretty sure she's running around on me and she stole my watch and I hate her. Don't you hate her? You hate her too, right? And when you sit down with Kathy, she's not going to tell you how much she loves Bob. She's going to trash Bob. And now you're involved. Now, what's the pretty way out of it? What's the way out of it that looks great? If they don't decide they want to get back together, is there a clean, great way for you to get out of it? No, you're involved. You stuck your nose in it. Now you're involved. Any cop will tell you, most dangerous situation generally a cop will ever face is a domestic dispute. When they have to show up at someone's house, the couple's fighting, they're throwing things at each other, and the cop has to walk in and stick his nose in someone else's business. That's how a lot of cops die. Donald Trump has loudly hated the Iranian regime for a long time. The Iranian regime has been worthy of every ounce of that hate. They have been by far the number one state sponsor of terror around the world. They're loud about it too. Death to America, all that other crap. So it's not hard to hate Iran. Well, at least the Iranian government, the regime. It's not hard to hate them. Okay. Donald Trump has had it out for them for a while. Okay. They tried to kill Donald Trump, okay? After he killed Qasem Soleimani, they had a plot to kill Trump. Okay, so there's all this backstory to it. Trump decided to get involved. Not a little involved either. We're not talking sanctions or something like that. Trump decided to load up a naval armada and sail a large chunk of our military clear around the globe, about as far as you can sail them, clear around the globe to make war on Iran. And please don't do this thing that people try to do with me. It's not war. We killed all their leaders. What would you consider that if somebody bombed Donald Trump and J.D. Vance tonight? That's an act of war. We made war on them. Okay. All right. And again, I'm not going to sit here and quibble about justified, not justified. I hate the Iranian regime. But the decision was made to go. Now, what have I been warning you this entire time? The entire time, however you feel about this, whether you think this is dumb and the biggest mistake ever, or you think this is the best thing and completely justified and we should keep going until, doesn't matter where you fall on this. What I have said applies no matter where you fall on this. There's no more easy ways out. There's no clean way out. You decided you were getting involved in Bob and Kathy's divorce. Now it's going to land on you. Leaving is not easy. The some details of this deal, again, I'm always skeptical whether anything goes through because every day there's a new deal, right? The details of the deal start to leak. And already people are all, wait a minute, we're giving him money, we're blah, blah. Well, did you think a deal with Iran was going to give them nothing? I warned you this from the very beginning. Iran, if there is a deal done, Iran is going to get things that make you wince. They are. They're going to get things and you're going to go, oh, really? It's going to make you wince. Sucks. It does. It's not easy. On the flip side, Donald Trump understands, he's not a moron, he can read poll numbers, that politically, whether he thinks the whole thing is right or wrong or whatever, politically, this thing is a complete disaster for him and the Republican Party. It just is. Normies hate it. The Republicans, Republican faithful, are totally in Trump's camp. All the normies despise it. We have hemorrhaged all of our independents, young men. We've blown up the coalition in part because of this. Okay. Well, he knows he has to wrap it up. If he can't get a deal, then he has to go with a military option that involves bombing things he doesn't want to bomb. Why do you think he keeps threatening it and not doing it? Don't do it. I'll bomb you. Why do you think he keeps threatening to bomb the oil fields and things like that, but not doing it? You know how there's been some problems when it comes to oil and things like that since the Strait of Hormuz has been closed? You understand that that's been the case? Lots of those problems become semi-permanent if American bombs start dropping on refineries. I know maybe you are in this camp of who cares, it's Iran, kill them all and let God sort them out. Maybe you fall in that camp and that's fine. Again, foreign policy is complicated. You think what you want what you want. But do not for a millisecond convince yourself that that's easy or fast or painless. There is no more painless. Painless is gone. Everything now, once the decision was made to go, once you showed up at Bob and Kathy's house, once that decision was made, everything now is going to have some ugly in it. Every bit of it. If there's a deal, there's going to be ugly in it. If there's more military action, there's going to be ugly in it. And that ugly could be all kinds of things, by the way. Remember, Donald Trump has to be mindful of the lives of our troops, and we want him to be mindful of that. Maybe, and I don't know this, maybe he thinks Russia and China have possibly given Iran something that can take our troops out. You understand Iran has shot down multiple American jets now, right? Multiple American planes have been shot out of the sky. We are not talking about one night in Venezuela here. Maybe Donald Trump was worried about waking up tomorrow morning and seeing 50 American servicemen killed. A missile hitting the side of a destroyer. These are concerns. Maybe he thinks they have the ability to do that. It's more than just prices. But what about civilian casualties? Trump's talking about, understandably, you have to threaten them with what hurts. Hey, we'll bomb your desalination plants. Okay, sounds good. How many people are going to die of thirst? People who have nothing to do with the Iranian regime. Donald Trump has no history of killing innocent civilians and loving it. It's happened before, of course, But Donald Trump famously tries to avoid that. You think he wants to go out and kill 10,000 innocent Iranians? I don't think he does. You can be frustrated with him. That's fine. Again, you're not a subject. You're a citizen. Be frustrated. Have an opinion. But don't listen to anybody, including yourself, if that anybody is telling you, we just have to do blank as if it's easy. Easy is gone. It doesn't exist anymore. War is a dangerous game. All right, let's move on from this. Talk history. Do maybe, you know what? I'll answer a Japan question. Before we do that, let me answer this. Why are you sluggish all the time? Why is your mood a little lower than you remember it? Is it just part of getting old? No, it's part of testosterone dropping. Men, you have to have testosterone. Your mind needs it. It's about so much more than building muscle or making babies or things like that. Testosterone is for your mind. Did you know testosterone is directly linked to logical thinking, mood, energy? 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We'll be back.
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0: the Jesse Kelly Show on a Friday. We have conquered the week, and you can conquer the email. Although I don't know how sending an email would conquer anything. Jesse at jessekellyshow.com. Let's get to some more of these. Dear Dr. Bronco, of all the delicious meals you had in Japan, what was the best and worst meal? Also, how difficult was it being bumped into all the time as you are a practicing ninja and thus invisible? Very good question about the ninjutsu stuff. Look, this happens all the time in the office. It happened again last week. No, not last week. The week before I left, it happened, and I didn't even have a chance to come on the air and tell you that Jewish producer Chris was walking around the office. Don't shake your head, Chris. He was walking around the office. He's scoffing right now because he knew I was going to tell the story on the air. And he rounds the corner, and he almost runs into me because he didn't hear me come. I can't even help it. It's not even an intentional thing. I do it to Ob all the time. It's not like I walk. I kind of flow back and forth, almost float. I would probably describe it as floating. And I'm just naturally stealthy. Okay. I'll put it that way. That's one. Two. Food in Japan was extremely hit and miss. Let me explain. The best meal I had in Japan was this. It was in, we were actually in Okinawa, and we go into this little Japanese restaurant, nothing fancy, and they have a menu on there, and basically they'll bring you out these little slabs of fatty beef. There's like a grill in the center of the table, and you grab the beef and you just chuck it on the grill, and then they had this big bowl of spicy noodles that had eggs and onions and all noodles and all kinds of stuff like the spicy red sauce in it. And you're sitting there slurping on these noodles and pulling fresh beef off the grill. There's all kinds of that kind of eating in Japan. They love their beef. They love their noodles. And it's awesome. Absolutely awesome. So you can have that anywhere you want if you go to Japan. On the flip side, I told you we were doing this World War II tour. It was done, by the way, if you're interested in this World War II tour, I don't have any association with the place, but I might as well give them a little plug. It was done through the World War II Museum out of New Orleans. They do ones in the Pacific. They do ones in Europe. They do ones all the, depending on what battle they, that's how we did it. We just signed up same way you would for a group tour. That's what we did. And they did a very, very good job, but sometimes they would have these quote group dinners. And at the group dinner, they wanted to give you the authentic experience. It was the worst stuff I have ever eaten in my entire life. Chris, I don't even know. You ask what? And this is terrible radio. I shouldn't even be doing this because I don't know how to explain it to you. And I don't know what a lot of it was. You would sit down and there is a couple things that look like they're breaded and deep fried. By the way, very much not chicken nuggets. I made that mistake before. There's another little bowl of various kinds of raw fish. There's another little bowl that's not noodles, but looks like it's like worms. It was not worms, Chris, but it looked like it was worms. There's some bowl of, I kid you not, fish broth. And the bowl of noodles you do have, it's freezing cold and clumped together. And so when I said, how am I supposed to eat this? They said, oh, you just pour the fish broth over it and that lubes it up for you. It was so freaking nasty. Ob is looking at me the whole time thinking, please just don't embarrass me. Please don't embarrass me. What, Chris? Chris said, so it was a good Burger King experience. It is funny you brought that up, my friend. We went to, at one point in time, we went to Kagoshima. It's a city in Japan where they do a big, you know, the honor of the kamikaze pilots type thing. We went to this place, Kagoshima. And the hotel we stayed in was a Sheraton hotel right by the main train station. Because we took the bullet train down there by the train station that goes through Kagoshima. This train station had all kinds of restaurants and things like that in it. And this train station had a Shake Shack. We are probably 7 or 8 days into this trip. We were in Kagoshima for 1.5 days. 1.5 days. I had Shake Shack 3 times. 3 times. And to Aub's unbelievable horror, by the time we got to the last time of having Shake Shack, I had spread the word around the World War II group. The whole World War II group was in Shake Shack eating cheeseburgers with me. That's a true story. So, look, again, I don't want to complain because I loved Japan. I loved the Japanese people. I really did eat well there. There's a lot of really good Japanese food. And look, they love their burgers, right? They have McDonald's and it's excellent over there. They have stuff. It's very first world. It's not America. I didn't have a taco for 2 weeks. No queso. I know, Chris. It was like dying, really. I've never died, but that's got to be what it's like. All right, let's do a little Rome or Israel. If you gotta take a history trip, where do you go? We'll answer that and do so much more on the world famous Jesse Kelly Show. Before we do any of those things, isn't it a nightmare dealing with insurance if you're a business owner? 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

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Remember, if you miss any part of the show, you can download the whole thing. iHeart, Spotify, iTunes. Let's get to these questions. Oh, wise and small-handed oracle, my father has always put his children before himself, and he's the greatest man I've ever known. That's awesome to have a dad like that. I want to do something for him, and I was thinking I'd like to help towards the cost of a trip to either Rome or Israel. He's a very devout Catholic and teaches a religious class to children in his off time. Which would you suggest, Rome or Israel? He would absolutely enjoy Israel for all the many religious sites there, but the war makes me concerned. Rome is safer, and I know he would likely spend his whole time at St. Peter's Basilica or the Vatican. What say you? All right, so first off, let me push back on a couple things. Rome is safer, you said. I understand that Israel is always under some sort of rocket attack or terrorist attack or anything else. I understand that that's the case. It's just, there's always war going on over there at all times. I get that. Rome, I've been in a lot of different cities, big cities around the world. Rome was not a safe feeling city at all. In fact, if you go to certain places like the Spanish Steps, it's one of those famous sites you will see when you go to Rome. Your tour guide or anybody with any knowledge of it will flat out tell you, if you have a bag or something, you keep it in front of you. You keep your hands on it. The place is world renowned for its thieves and pickpockets. In Rome, I was, as you can probably tell, so insanely disappointed and how those dirty commie savages have allowed that glorious city to fall into disrepair. The graffiti on historic buildings, people peeing in the road. When you show up at the Colosseum, you are immediately surrounded by swarms of Africans fresh off the boat, trying to sell you stupid African trinkets when they're not trying to pick your pocket. This is not me telling you that Israel is going to be perfectly safe. I'm not saying that at all. But I would probably push back on Rome being super safe. Now, again, this is not me also, let me clarify. I'm not telling you not to go to Rome or not send your dad to Rome. But don't think this is some glorious, gleaming, safe city of white marble where your dad can stroll around at 10 o'clock at night after he's had a couple beers. That's probably not what I wouldn't let my kids go out in Rome. I let my kids go across town in an Uber in Tokyo by themselves. They're 17 and 15. I let them go multiple times and said, I'll see you when you get back. Not in a million years would I do that in Rome. Never, ever would I do that in Rome. So let's do that. Now, the Catholic part. Now, I'm not Catholic, but obviously I have a million friends who are and relatives are. My in-laws are Catholic. Every Catholic I know who's done the Catholic experience in Rome has raved about it. I did the Vatican, and I certainly don't want to disrespect it in any way. Maybe you're Catholic, but it doesn't move me. It's just not my, it's not my thing. I'm not a Catholic, but I can see if I was a Catholic, this would be a big deal. This would be a moving thing. There, St. Peter, these are the doors for Catholics. That place is super, super, super special. If your dad is devoutly Catholic, maybe Rome. All that said, I told you we took that trip as a show a few years back to Israel, and it was a Holy Land trip. We were going to see, hey, this is where Chris's people crucified Jesus. And then what, Chris? No, seriously, it was a Holy Land trip. The Roman, the Fort of Masada, everything else. It was awesome. Chris,

sweating. We had people, they would just flat out sit some things out. So, it does get a little hot in the summer. Hey, Jesse, good job the last few days. Anyways, how would we look if we pulled out of Iran tomorrow and a few weeks later they actually test a nuke? What do you think? I think that foreign policy is complicated and there oftentimes aren't good answers because nobody can tell the future. Nobody can. I cannot, and you cannot. Nobody can tell the future. If Trump really does finalize some deal with Iran, blockade's lifted, he comes home, we're not going to have any idea whether that was a successful deal for years. Only time will tell. Whatever the deal ends up being might be incredibly successful. Maybe 10 years from now, we're talking about normalization of relations with Iran, who has new management, and, you know, Israel signing a truce with Iran, and life, it's got, hold on, Chris, I didn't say it was going to happen. I said, look, 10 years, I don't know. Next year, Iran sets off a nuke, and now we're now that regime's never leaving. Well, then the deal looks bad. Foreign policy is complicated. Beware of people who make it seem simple, straightforward, and easy. Different regions of the world have different motivations. Different countries themselves, they are divided against themselves. Look at our own country. What does an American think? If you're in Japan and you look across the pond, what do America's leaders think? Well, it certainly depends on the leader. If you're asking Chuck Schumer, you're going to get one answer. If you're asking Donald Trump, you're going to get another answer. Foreign policy is complicated. And I don't have, look, I don't know what to tell you. I don't have any words of assurance when it comes to Iran or a deal or war because I don't know what's going to come. I know that wars are dangerous, dangerous ventures. All right? Jesse, I'm currently trying to help my 16-year-old look for a summer job. I'm sure you have some experience in this area. What are some pro dad tips? Okay, two things. First of all, it's funny you brought that up because my 17-year-old is doing this exact thing. In fact, as we speak, I think he might be applying at a fast food joint. He's been applying for jobs for a few days, trying to get his first job, get out there, go make some money. So I am going through this. First of all, don't be afraid to call in favors for your kids. I know there's an old school kind of way of thinking. Sometimes there's this old school way of thinking. And this old school way of thinking is, no, get out there and make it on your own. You can help your kid get a job. If your buddy owns a business, your buddy has a landscaping company, give him a call. Hey, you need a gopher for the summer? He'll run around, pick things up for you, sweat, and work a shovel. Make phone calls on behalf of your kids with friends if you can. That's one. Two, don't forget to tell them to dress up. Dress up. I would recommend a full suit. Oh, but it's McDonald's. That's so stupid. Nope. You're so stupid. Put on a freaking suit. It's not because you're going to wear a suit to work at McDonald's. It's because immediately the person who's interviewing you sees you and they see effort. They see you went out of your way to even maybe look dumb. I'm sitting here in McDonald's in a suit. You went out of your way willing to look dumb and out of place to make a good first impression. Dress up. I don't care if he's 16 applying to work at T-Bell. Dress up. If it's not a suit, if all you got is khakis and a button-up shirt, then put on khakis and a button-up shirt. Put on what you got, the best you got. All right. Let's talk about corn and primaries. We'll talk about neighbors who mow at inopportune hours. All kinds of things still to come on the world famous Jesse Kelly show. Before we do any of those things, let me help you save somebody's life tonight. As you're listening to my voice, there is a young lady who has decided to kill her unborn baby. She is probably online right now trying to get an abortion pill sent to her home so she can abort her baby in her bathroom. 60% of abortions now happen in her bathroom. That evil is so easily available. How in the world do we tackle it? We tackle it with preborn. We tackle it by giving that young lady a free ultrasound.

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0: 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Hey, Jesse, did you ever find a new satchel?
1: I've told you this before. I, at one point in time, had the greatest satchel in the history of mankind. If you look on social media, you will see it. I think it's still on my Instagram page somewhere or something. I'm pretty sure the company's White River. I may have that wrong, but they made the perfect satchel. Now, what does that mean, perfect satchel? Well, there's a million satchels out there. This is one I mainly use for fishing and travel. It was the perfect size. Not too big. I don't want a backpack, okay? I want something smaller. If I wanted a backpack, anyway. Not too big, but not too small. Also, a critical part of it. It had the perfect amount of padding for your back, so there was never anything that stuck through or stabbed you on your back. Also, maybe the most important thing when it comes to a satchel is it wasn't always shifting and sliding around to the front. I don't want to have to keep adjusting my satchel. Wherever you put the satchel, that's where it stayed. And then, one terrible dark day, I made a mistake. I let my son take it to church camp. Do you think I ever got that satchel back? Oh, no, I got it back. Do you think I got it back intact? No. It was broken, destroyed. Since then, I have officially lost count of how many satchels I have purchased. Different satchels, different places. I bet you the number is greater than 7, possibly 10. Chris, I'm not making it up. I just buy them and send them back and buy them and send them back and buy them and send them back. They just don't. And by the way, that company doesn't make it anymore if you're about to suggest it. You think that wasn't the first place I looked? I've looked. I found one finally on eBay, but it had some stains on it, and it was just like, oh, those aren't my stains. And when you're buying someone else's stains, you just don't. What, Chris? You don't know. Maybe Hunter Biden had that. I don't know what kind of stains we're dealing with here. What, Chris? Either way, no. I've never found a replacement satchel, and I miss him. Part-time Kelly. Why do all the conservative mainstream media journalists think the only reason that Cornyn and others are losing their primaries is due to Trump's endorsement? Can they really not see the upswell of anti-communists and Republicans as the reason it's happening? I find it frustrating they don't see this. All the old Republican guard, whether in politics or not, needs to wake up and leave. Well, let me explain this phenomenon. All human beings, we like something simple, straightforward, and easy to understand, don't we? That's how I like things. Give it to me straight. Break it down so I can understand it. Give it to me straight and make it simple. It allows us to never have to spend too much time on any one area of our lives. For instance, Donald Trump, since you brought him up. Since Donald Trump came down the escalator 10 years ago and got involved in politics, Donald Trump has been what I would describe as an easy button for endless political people in the United States of America on every side of the aisle. He's a walking easy button. Why? What's that mean? If you're a Democrat, just oppose whatever he does. Just hate it. Everything he does is evil and tyrannical and fascist. It's the end of the world. Doesn't matter what Trump says. Trump could come out tomorrow and save sick puppies. If you're a Democrat, it's the easy button. What Trump says is bad. What Trump says is bad. What Trump does is bad. It's the easy button. Politics has become completely easy for Democrats. Trump does it, it's bad. This is not just elected Democrat politicians. The average everyday Democrat, every poll shows this. All they believe in is opposing Donald Trump. They don't even necessarily have specific things most of the time, but stop Trump, stop Trump, stop Trump. It's become an easy button, right? That's their side. Our side, too. For elected politicians, for political pundits like me, for average everyday voters. Trump is an easy button. What's that mean? Well, if you're a pundit like me, there's nothing in the world that is easier and more profitable for the last 10 years than to sit down behind a microphone or write or on TV, whatever you do, and just kiss up to Trump all day, every day. All day, every day. If you do that, what it does is it raises the floor of how low your show can ever sink. If you are willing to just do that every single day, whatever Trump does is perfect. Trump did another perfect thing and then another perfect thing, and now he's super perfect here. It guarantees you a certain level of audience, a certain level of advertising. It guarantees you, and that's why you've seen so many pundits turn into that in the last 10 years. That's an easy button. I don't have to sit and process this policy move or that policy move. If Trump did it, it's good. For voters, too. A lot of them. Who'd Trump endorse? Who's Trump like? Who's Trump hate? It doesn't mean all those people, and maybe you are one of those people, doesn't mean those people are stupid at all. Some are, for sure. It means they prefer the simplicity of Donald Trump telling them, this guy is good. This guy is bad. Trump, when you have a figure like that, who is, what do the kids call it these days? The main character. When you have a main character like Donald Trump, he is the focus of everything. The left, the right, everything. He becomes an easy button when it comes to these primaries. John Cornyn did not lose his primary because of Donald Trump. Donald Trump had nothing to do with it at all. Nothing. John Cornyn was hated in this state because of his anti-Second Amendment votes and his amnesty stance. Ken Paxton has notched real W's for the right, and therefore John Cornyn was going to lose. Had nothing to do with Donald Trump. If you read or follow anybody who told you Cornyn lost because of Trump, that person's a liar or an idiot. It's bottom line. You know what else is dumb? Not carrying something on you that will allow you to stop a bad person. That's really dumb. It's suicidal, actually. Our country is full of barbarians. Democrats turn them loose on our streets on purpose. They have rapists, murderers, and thieves on our streets on purpose. What do you carry on you? What do you have on you right now as you're listening to my voice that will allow you to stop them? 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

0: Kelly Show, final hour of the Jesse Kelly Show on a magnificent Friday and Ask Dr. Jesse Friday. We're going to talk about everything from neighbors to legal immigrants to social shame system. How's that jive with me not liking people fighting in public? We're even going to talk about ICE in Japan, all that and so much more coming up in the final hour of the Jesse Kelly Show. So let's get to this one here. Dear Shogun Oracle, who are the worst suburban neighbors to have that are otherwise good people? I moved into a cul-de-sac of hardcore yard guys, mowing four times a week minimum, and they seem to work in shifts. You think you're going to have a quiet dinner on the porch or a quiet weekend? Nope. You're getting 7 hours straight of mowers, edgers, and leaf blowers. What say you? This question hit home for me because I am actually in the middle of what can only be described as a living hell when it comes to this. Here's the deal. I'm not a lawn guy, meaning I don't want to do it myself. And here in Texas, you don't have to do it. I mean, you pay some Mexican landscaper $30 to mow it and trim it and everything. It doesn't cost really much, right? However, you should see the look of disdain on Chris's face already. However, I fully understand that a
1: lot. I think good policy is free. I feel like telling the politicians, don't try to raise more taxes or spend more money. Sit down and fix policy. And I think you can grow 1% faster. I literally believe that. The public knows you can't get certificates of occupancy. You can't get roads built. The bridges.
2: Well, that's the Baltimore
1: bridge. The Baltimore bridge was supposed to be built by now. It's another 5 years. I go on and on and on.
2: You've been talking about this for so long.
1: It's frustrating. It hurts. It's embarrassing. And it always hurts the civilians of our country. And so I had a great meeting with Madami. Meeting was pleasant. But I said everything I wanted to say. I've seen mayors grow into the job. I mean, he's running a city of 300,000 employees now. He's never had a job like that. I've seen mayors who just, they fail abysmally because they can't administer themselves out of a paper bag, or ideology blinds them to practical, realistic, real-world policy. And so we'll see. And then, if I can help him do the good stuff, I'd be happy to do that.
3: Yeah, don't worry. He doesn't want your help in that way. He's an ideologue. He's a Marxist Islamist. They don't want help. They want power. Power. Poor New York. You got this governor who's a nut job. Kathy Hochul. She's New York Today. Cut nine, please. Go.
4: We are banning masks for all law enforcement in the state of New York. People have rights that we are not.
3: Okay, let's just stop because this was already tried in California. Ladies and gentlemen, you cannot ban masks on any federal employees, federal law enforcement included. A state does not have the power to do that. Let me repeat. A state does not have the power. These are federal employees. You have two issues here. Does anybody know what it is? Number one. It's called preemptive power. Have you ever heard of that one? When it comes to federal employees, states have no authority whatsoever. Their power is preempted by the federal government. Number two, it's called the Supremacy Clause. If there's any conflict between laws or power, the federal government wins. What these radical kook state governors in these blue states are doing is they're going back to their Confederacy days, nullification. They have a war on the enforcement of our immigration laws. Compare her to DeSantis, as we just played him last hour. They're actually working on behalf of murderers, rapists, burglars, robbers, who are from other countries. Because the feds ask the locals for help. Can you help us find out where their addresses are? And instead, the local politicians call in the militia that's funded by Soros, that's funded by this piece of crap in China, these billionaires, and that's what goes down. That's why people are moving out of New York if they can. New York is depopulating. California's depopulating. It's horrible. Absolutely horrible. You got Mondami in New York City, cut 10, go.
5: That we are a sanctuary city. We're proud of that for a number of reasons. One, it is a policy designed to keep New Yorkers safe.
3: Okay, two, listen to me, Squirt. Listen to me, you creep. A sanctuary city is unconstitutional. You can't claim sanctuary. You can't just declare it, and therefore the Constitution is suspended. Our immigration laws are federal. They're what we call plenary. You can look it up. Plenary means they cover it all. They're comprehensive. Now, if the federal government is not enforcing its federal immigration laws and a state seeks to do so because the federal government's literally breaking the law, that's a different issue. That's not what he's doing. He's saying, I don't like deporting illegal aliens. We are a sanctuary city. That is unconstitutional. You cannot nullify federal immigration law. They're proud of it, he says. We're proud of it for a number. Of course you are, because you hate your country. You hate Mr. and Mrs. America. And let me add this. Let's be honest. He hates Jews and he hates white people. That's just the truth. Just the truth! Now, let's go to cut 11. Go.
5: I have made clear, as you've said, that I view ICE's actions to be cruel and inhumane.
3: Who cares? These are not... Who cares what you view ICE's actions as? It is a federal agency. These are federal employees under the federal constitution. They have a power to pass a federal immigration law that deports these aliens. You have no say in it, Squirt. None. Zero. And yet there he is, rambling like a Islamist Marxist. Hassan Piker's back, a.k.a. Hassan Puker. He's very nervous. He's out there, the drugstore, getting all kinds of Depends, you know. Oh, yes, diapers for people. He's on Trevor Noah's podcast. Trevor Noah is a very stupid person. He comes from out of the country as well. And of course, they're cheerleading Mondami, who is, of course, a Marxist Islamist. So you have Piker, Puker. You've got Trevor Noah, if that is his name, from another country. And then you've got Mondami, who's also from another country. We call it Uganda. Cut 13, go.
6: Now I've moved on from just talking about how sh- the Democrats are to actually working with other on-the-ground groups and organizations like the Democratic Socialists of America and numerous other orgs.
3: The Democratic Socialists of America, we know, are Marxists, don't we? We know that as a matter of fact. Yes, we do. Yes, we do. We know. China, Cuba, they should be under investigation too, quite frankly. No, not because of retribution. No, not because we are authoritarian. No. But because they may be breaking law, including our foreign policy, the Logan Act, but they may actually be breaking other federal laws, if you know what I mean. Go ahead.
6: Actually run candidates that are pro-Medicare for all, that are uncompromising on the issue of Israel.
3: Oh, pro-Medicare for all. They remember, we just did that in Canada, didn't we? We just went through that. Pro-Medicare for all. Now, that doesn't mean you actually get medical care in time to save your life or to improve your quality of life. And we see how it's completely out of control in Europe and certainly in Canada. You have a disease? Yes, yes, yes. What's your name? Tucker Carlson. Oh, okay. What's your problem? I can't stop this bleeding hemorrhoid. What do you mean? What do you mean? Yeah, I can't stop this bleeding hemorrhoid. Well, what do you mean by that? Oh, Steve Bannon, he's a bleeding hemorrhoid. I can't stop this guy. Okay, you want to take a drive with me? To where? To a warehouse. Will you warehouse people who we euthanize? No, no, no, I don't want to do that. I don't want to do that. No, no, no, no. Well, that's health care for all. That's what we do with bleeding hemorrhoids. Yes. Now, by the way, for people who are new to the program or don't remember, if you hear me use the word hemorrhotic, that means I'm calling the person a hemorrhoid. He or she, they're hemorrhotics. Yes, I made it up. I'll be right back.
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8: 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Hello, I'm Megan Grebner with Healthy Living on Brownfield. A school in Michigan is providing an opportunity for its learn and taste locally produced foods, fruits, and vegetables. Kelly Rao, a teacher at the school, explains the program.
9: Every classroom gets a kit. We do taste testing recipes of like that they could make with it, and then they try it in three different varieties. So most of them are a fresh produce, a frozen produce, and then either like freeze-dried or if it was canned or preserved in some ways. So the students do a blind taste test, and we accommodate all learners. So all we ask is that they try it. So try it for some is taste test. Try it for others is just to smell or feel, whatever's comfortable for them. Statistics say that a child needs 5 times exposure with a fruit or vegetable to make a solid opinion on it. So at least we give them 3 in one day. So for example, last Friday was strawberries. So they got fresh, freeze-dried, and frozen strawberry. They all have to taste or test at the same time. And then we do a school-wide, we get on a big Google Meet and everybody joins from their classroom of what was the best.
8: She tells Brownfield they've tried anything from cucumbers to different types of cheeses and cranberries as well. 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
7: Now, WJAG Skywatch weather from Weatherology.
11: Chance of thunderstorms tonight. Otherwise, cloudy skies expected. Lows of a low around 60. Southeast winds 8 to 15 miles per hour. Cloudy skies again tomorrow. Chance of thunderstorms. Daytime highs approaching 81. I'm meteorologist Jennifer Wojcicki for News Talk WJAG AM 780 and 105.9 FM. 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

0: Hassan Piker, Puker, says Cuban government facilitated streaming his show from communist country. Guy's looking for a defense. Remember, the only reason this guy matters is because the Democrats have been flocking to his program, despite the fact that he says Mao was the greatest person ever walked the face of the earth, despite the fact that he is a Jew hater, despite the fact he's an Islamist out of the closet. He's utterly hideous. Nothing worthwhile about this scum of the earth. And the Democrats flock to him. Ro Khanna, a.k.a. Ro Khan Man, thinks he's fantastic, is very proud of his appearance. He'd say he'd go again, and so are the others. So are the others. Our friends at Breitbart, let's see here, The Alex Marlowe Show, They play this, let's see, Hassan Piker says Cuban government facilitated streaming his show from communist country. Oh, okay, they facilitated it. I can't wait till we get all the facts of how he worked with the communists in Cuba. We're still waiting for all the facts from Trader Tucker Carlson and his texting with the Islamo-Nazi regime in Tehran. Why am I the only one talking about this? Why am I the only one interested in this? I think it's a very big deal. A very big deal. You know, he's not doing it with an ally. He's doing it with an enemy. By the way, I don't text any foreign governments. I don't get any money from any foreign governments. They don't contribute directly or indirectly in any of the things that I do. Okay, that's transparency. That's transparency, I would say to Congresswoman Luna. See that? Transparency. They all always talk about, we need transparency, we have the receipts. Well, where are they? Where are the receipts? I want to see them. Who's paying whom what? I'm all for it. It's like bloated Bannon. Where the hell are the videos? With you and Epstein. How come Massey and Marjorie Trader Gang Green never bring that up? I don't think Luna does either. How about it? How about it, kids? You know what I found out about this Luna, Mr. Bidu? Very weird. And I have nothing against her. I don't even know her. I don't even know if I've ever met her. I've been in a room with her, with 1,000 other people. At one point a few years ago, she claimed to have Jewish ancestry of some kind. And so people start to look, you know, I don't do this sort of thing. And they found out that I believe her grandfather, something like that, was, as a teenager, was a Nazi. I mean, I'm not laughing at the fact that he was a Nazi. I'm laughing at the fact that she was suggesting she had some Jewish heritage, when in fact, a relative of hers fought for the Nazis. Now, I don't blame her for that. It has nothing to do with who she is, and so forth. But she said she didn't know. Then they questioned some of her relatives, said, no, she didn't have any Jewish background, but we do have this Nazi in the family, or did. Oh, okay, transparency, right, Mr. Producer? We want transparency. Yes, from everybody. Massey's running around attacking, who's he attacking? Miriam, who is it? Anyway, Adelson, that's right, Miriam Adelson, who's been a huge Trump backer, has provided hundreds of millions of dollars, she and her husband over the years, to elect Republicans to the House and the Senate, and to elect Republican presidents, been extremely supportive and helpful. And now Massey's trashing her because Massey's full-on now Jew hater, Israel hater. AIPAC! AIPAC! Oh, my God! That's right. Qatar pours billions and billions into our country of foreign money. Communist China pours billions and billions of foreign money into our country. Iran, billions and billions. Miri Madelson. She's, they're trying to turn her in. You notice they use the Saul Alinsky tactics, as I said before, rules for radicals. So now you're supposed to hate Miri Madelson, who's been a huge supporter of Trump and Republicans. Get her! Get her! Get her! Just by repetition, this is what Marxists do. That's why Massey is not a libertarian. Massey's a Marxist. He's a Marxist who's an Islamist wannabe. It's what Massey is. He's another one of those who's changed completely. Like Marjorie Taylor Greene. And there they are on a yacht, by the way. Did you see that, Mr. Producer, doing deep sea fishing? Just regular people, regular, hardworking, blue-collar Americans on a yacht trying to catch big fish with big rods, may I say. Oh, yeah. Just like the little people. It's okay. There weren't any Jews around us. Thank God. Yeah. It's okay. They're out there fishing. With their better halves, of course. Now, Marjorie Taylor Gangrene has had a number. I think some at the same time. Hasn't she, Mr. Producer? Oh, yes. Now they say they're leading a revolution. You know, they all think they're Castro. We're leading a revolution. That's right. We're more ginned up than ever before. Here's a guy who couldn't get reelected in the Republican primary in a congressional district he's held for 14 years. And he says, this proves I can lead a revolution. Sick. Mental. Marjorie Taylor Greene, she resigns the day after, 2 days after she makes sure she gets a lifetime pension from We the People. And she's a millionaire while she's in office. Multi-millionaire. Transparency! We want transparency! Yes, except when it comes to the lunatics. We got this Tucker Carlson. Says he's going to get a house in Qatar. We don't know if he has. You know if he has. Texting with the Iranian regime. Exchanging wet kisses with the monarchy over there. Excuse me, cholera. And we want transparency. I do. Very, very much. Transparency, baby. All these congressmen. All these former congressmen. Tucker Carlson. The whole damn bunch of them. Let's see it. We've got the receipt, then show them! I'll be right back.
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0: 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When you hear about Israel in the news, it's easy to think of headlines, politics, or another conflict far away. But for families in Israel and Jews around the world, this is personal. Anti-Semitic attacks in the Holy Land and across the globe. Elderly Holocaust survivors who endured so much, again, fearing for their lives. And in moments like these, your voice matters because your voice can remind them they're not alone. 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
3: I'm Deborah Valentine. President Trump reportedly considering Iran's latest peace proposal. U.S. Treasury Secretary Scott Bessent on Fox Business's Kudlow at the Reagan National Economic Forum comments on rising gas prices due to the Middle East conflict.
4: What we can do is add, we can generate real wage growth, which I think we're going to get back to as soon as we're on the other side of this Iran conflict.
3: Five people killed, dozens injured due to a bus crash on Friday in Stafford County, Virginia. Fox's Christina Coleman reports the bus driver allegedly didn't speak English.
5: Authorities believe Dong failed to slow for traffic and hit multiple vehicles, killing five people, including a 13-year-old girl and a 7-year-old boy.
3: The National Transportation Safety Board will be sharing updates on the investigation on Saturday. 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
8: Chance of thunderstorms tonight. Otherwise, cloudy skies expected. Lows of a low around 60. Southeast winds 8 to 15 miles per hour. Cloudy skies again tomorrow. Chance of thunderstorms. Daytime highs approaching 81. I'm meteorologist Jennifer Wojcicki for News Talk WJAG AM 780 and 105.9 FM. 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
1: You got that right. Oh, yeah. We talked about the debt last night. It's out of control. I don't think it's ever going to get under control, so the question is, where does it go? It's not going to go to a pretty place. I'm not trying to scare you. I'm trying to inform you. I know I take these things seriously when I see these reports. These reports are not paid advertisements that we read in the paper and we read from reputable organizations online. They're the real thing. Now, the gold story is about who's buying and how fast they're draining the market of gold. 2025, global gold demand prices hit dozens of new all-time highs. 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One of the songs I love, the patriotic songs I love that we play, is God Bless America, sung by Martina McBride. She does a beautiful job. I've been playing that for 24 years, haven't I, Mr. Producer? But I won't be playing that version anymore. She was invited to the 250th anniversary, Freedom 250, and she pulled out. She said she thought it was nonpartisan. But it is nonpartisan. The fact that it's President Trump who's driving the event, as he's driving all these events, shouldn't stop it, should it? And you have a private-public partnership helping organize and coordinate America 250 events. And the lineup of artists that were booked to perform included Martina McBride, Vanilla Ice, Bret Michaels, Florida, Milli Vanilli's Fab Morvan, CNC Music Factory, The Commodores, Young MC, Several artists quickly dropped out. If their spin mocked the lineup for Donald Trump's Freedom 250, they called it. Rapper Young MC specifically cited the spin report and the Trump connection. Others are dropping out too, including veteran country star McBride. And she says this online, "I would like to talk to you and clear the air. I will not be performing at the Great American State Fair on June 25th. I was presented with an opportunity to perform as a nonpartisan event, but that turned out to be misleading. I asked lots of questions and was assured

0: changing, and what we were told is, in fact, that what that is not what was happening. She says, I've spent my entire career singing songs about real people with real issues. I've been blessed with the opportunity to be a voice for those who have felt that they didn't have one. It greatly upsets me that any fan who's been moved by my music may now feel like I'm abandoning the meaning behind those songs. I assure you that it's not the case. I appreciate every single fan who's reached out. I hope to get back to the D.C. area very soon. Well, I was a fan. In fact, we played that God Bless America by Martina McBride over and over again. It's beautifully sung. But principles are principles. She has hers and I have mine. The Great American State Fair for June 25th, celebrating the 250th, is something that's being promoted and organized at the direction of the president. That should be appreciated. Not claimed to be a partisan event because Donald Trump's name is indirectly linked to it. So I'm sorry to say we will not be playing that version of God Bless America ever again. You can blame it on her, not me, because I haven't changed in any way. All right, let's take some calls here. Let me see if I can find any. Hold on, I got to pull it up. Let's see here. Hold on a second. What the hell is wrong with my computer now? Hold on one second, folks. We got plenty of callers. I want to help get to the callers here. Okay, here we go. Joe, Grapevine, Texas, the great WBAP. Go!
1: Honor privilege, Mark.
0: Thank you,
1: Mark,
0: sir.
1: Mark, I have listened to you a long time, and I can tell you, you do know a lot about China. But one thing I want to go to very quickly first, something you mentioned earlier in your program about what the negotiations. I believe strongly in being a former Marine during the Reagan administration. And as you know, Marines were with the Afghans. We were cutting our teeth in desert warfare. We call them Afghan freedom fighters. I can assure you that we have, whether it be CIA ground branch, special forces, Delta Force, Marine Force Recon, you name it, they've infiltrated this country. I can also guarantee you there's an underground Iranian organization right now that's forming. I know for a fact 2 months ago, and you know this, that the Kurds were wanting to go in and do something. I also heard on, someone was filling in, they had someone assure them that Saudi Arabia had troops within. What they were doing, that wasn't disclosed. I can assure you, Mark, there is a lot more going on the scene.
0: Not arming them. I can assure you that because I asked about it.
1: Well, okay.
0: I'm just telling you.
1: I'm sure that's something that has to be very, very secretive, and you may be right, but I can guarantee you they're waiting on the opportunity.
0: Yeah, no, I agree with that, 100%. 100%.
1: Absolutely, they are. They're awesome.
0: And by the way, I want to thank you for your service, too. I appreciate it. I know where Grapevine is. It's a beautiful place. All right, Joe. Thank you, man. Very, very smart. Let's go to Mike in Flintstone, Georgia, the great WGOW. How are you doing, Mike?
2: Hey, pretty good, Professor Levin. I'll try to be quick.
0: Yeah.
2: I called because of the Canadian going over to kill people with Crohn's. I had an infusion just day before yesterday.
0: Right.
2: It's very treatable. It's not a big deal. I mean, it's like, okay, so I have to act like a prepper and buy more toilet paper. I'm sorry. It's okay.
0: I get it.
2: It's not a big deal.
0: But to kill somebody over there?
2: Yeah. Well,
0: euthanize somebody over there? That is sick.
2: Oh, over in Canada. Yeah, it's unreal. But I started the call yesterday because God bless you for bringing up the truth and the history behind the seventh century barbarians. I mean, I'm not Islamophobic. I have, but
0: we all have friends, as the stereotype goes, who are Muslims. And I am not attacking individual Muslims. I'm attacking Islamists and Islamism. Go right ahead.
2: And exactly. And I'm a recovering journalist.

0: okay? I used to be in the business, and I've, thank you, God, gotten out of it. But I would tell the people, please listen to this man. Mark has his handle on the news far better than 85 or 90% of the so-called journalists out there. And I guarantee you the other 10% are listening to him, too, because he doesn't take sides, okay? Whatever, the truth will stand.
1: Jim, I got to go, a heartbreak. You're very, very kind, and thank you. I know exactly what infusion you're getting. And I know the doctor, and I know the company that invented that and have been using it and testing it. It's a fantastic miracle drug. God bless you, Jim. We'll be right back.
2: Mark Levin.
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We talk a lot about, in our country, about defending life. We debate it. We argue it. We vote on it. But there aren't a lot of people doing something about it. That's right. Well, there is a place. It's kind of heaven on earth, actually. It's called Sanctuary of Hope. Doesn't that sound beautiful? Because it is beautiful. And it's not about slogans. It's about action. This is a refuge for young, often terrified, unwed mothers, teen girls, who are scared to death. You feel like they have nowhere to turn. And so, of course, they are pushed to abortion mills. Well, not if Hagee Ministries has anything to do about it, and they're doing a lot about it. 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They give hope, and they give support, and they give a future. They embrace the young ladies. They give them love. 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We know one song we'll never have to drop, and that's Ray Charles in America. 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
1: The week is officially over. 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But check it out. We salute our armed forces, police officers, firefighters, emergency personnel, ICE, our truckers, the men and women in Israel, the men and women in Ukraine, the men and women in Persia. I haven't forgotten. We haven't forgotten. And you, the American people, red-blooded Yanks, God bless each and every one of you, our big family here. Good night, Spritey and Griffey. Good night, Pepsi and Smokey. Good night, Zelda and Gigi. Good night, Indy and Pat and Rory. Good night, Marty and Barney. We miss you. Good night, Dad and Mom. We're holding down the fort, doing the very best we can. I think you'd be proud of us. Good night, Leo and Joe and Bernard. Good night, Teddy. Good night, Lou. And good night, all those great patriots who've gone before us. Have a fantastic weekend. I'll see you tomorrow night. I'll see you.
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5: Pratt is obviously speaking to certain realities that a lot of Angelenos feel like no one else is willing to come out and say, which is why certainly in the money race and the so-called online primary, he's doing very, very well. He's one of these candidates who has to hope that Twitter or the online space is more of an indication of real life. The polling suggests that Karen Bass, the incumbent, is in first place by some margin. It's a battle to get into the general, that runoff against her. I saw a poll that showed by nearly a 2-to-1 margin, Los Angeles voters believe that the city is headed in the wrong direction. There's a lot of dissatisfaction. You've got two incumbents who have helped wreck the place, and Pratt's basically saying, I'm an outsider, yes, but I'm not part of the problem. And it's resonating to an extent. Is it enough of a winning message in a deep blue city? That remains to be seen.
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8: Spiking fuel prices. I'm Deborah Valentine, Fox News. Americans still suffering from high gas prices since the start of the war between the U.S. and Iran. Kansas Senator Roger Marshall on Fox Business Network's Maria Bartiromo's Wall Street sends a message to the American people concerned about rising prices.
9: Stand behind the commander-in-chief. Stand behind our troops. I do think this war will be over sooner than later, and those gas prices will come back down, that the president is trying to make future generations of Americans safe. We cannot allow Iran to have a nuclear weapon.
8: According to AAA's website, the national average for gas is $4.39. Diesel's at $5.52 a gallon. Secretary of War Pete Hegseth is in Singapore, where he's met with leaders of Vietnam and Singapore at the Asian Defense Conference. Leaders are discussing shared security interests.
10: For too long, the security of this region has rested disproportionately on American military power, while many of our allies and partners allowed their own defense capabilities to atrophy. That's a bad deal for the American taxpayer, and it's an unsustainable crutch for our allies and partners.
8: Hegseth praised Vietnam's decision to join the Port of Peace and for committing troops and police to the International Stabilization Force in Gaza. He and Singapore's leaders discussed expanding the U.S. military's presence in Singapore. An Obama-appointed federal judge ruled Friday that President Donald Trump's name was illegally added to the Kennedy Center. The judge also blocked the administration from closing the cultural and arts venue for major renovations. The latest legal setback for Trump's efforts to leave his personal mark on the landscape of the nation's capital. Trump said the judge should be ashamed of himself in a social media post hours after the decision was issued. The president also said he instructed his administration to make all necessary arrangements to have the center transferred to Congress. 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
8: New Jersey's Governor Mikey Sherrill is prepared to send police officers to help ICE agents during the violent demonstrations by anti-ICE protesters in Newark, New Jersey. Fox's Steve Harrigan reports from Newark.
13: Many of the protesters with headgear on, helmets, goggles, gas masks, knee pads, ready for a fight. There have been accusations made by the protesters and some of the 300 detainees inside of inhumane conditions. That's something the Department of Homeland Security has denied throughout the week. We have seen scuffles throughout the two sides, some arrests as well, as many as six arrests. The flashpoint right out in front, the entranceway. When those federal agents try and come or go, they're often stopped, have things hurled at them. They often respond with pepper spray. Most of the trouble happening well after midnight.
8: Riders have been physically attacking law enforcement officers. Police say multiple protesters have been arrested. Scary moments at a Detroit Metropolitan Airport on Friday.
14: A disoriented man slowly drove his car through the busy terminal doors at Detroit Metropolitan Airport, alarming morning travelers but causing no major injuries. The 67-year-old driver was immediately arrested when the SUV stopped. Airport Public Safety spokesman Tadariel Sturtevant says the driver made it sound like one of the Mission Impossible movies.
15: He made the statement upon being apprehended that he was there to meet with Tom Cruise and to save his dad.
14: Sturtevant adds the car somehow was able to squeeze between concrete barriers near the entrance. A woman trying to avoid the vehicle declined a treatment for a possible leg injury. Tom Rigotti, Fox News.
8: A federal judge has ruled that New Hampshire must make voter registration easier by allowing applicants to attest to their U.S. citizenship if they don't have the documents to prove it. The case was seen as the first major legal test of an election reform that has been pushed nationally by President Donald Trump and many Republicans. I'm Deborah Valentine. This is Fox News.
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7: Now, WJAG Skywatch weather from Weatherology.
17: Chance of thunderstorms tonight. Otherwise, cloudy skies expected. Lows level off around 60. Southeast winds 8 to 15 miles per hour. Cloudy skies again tomorrow. Chance of thunderstorms. Daytime highs approaching 81. I'm meteorologist Jennifer Wojcicki for News Talk WJAG AM 780 and 105.9 FM. Right now, it's 70 degrees.
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1: And welcome back. George Norrie, along with Cheryl Jones and polygraph hunter, explorer, archaeology researcher, photographer, author Richard Gonsalves. Richard, you've got quite a bio, my friend. Welcome to the program.
7: Well, thanks for having me on.
1: And Cheryl, Richard's all yours. Go for it.
8: Okay. Thank you, George. Richard, it's just you and me, but I want to thank you so much for working 24/7. I know you've worked so hard to get all of those pictures and everything for us to use on Coast so that our listeners can see what's some of the things that's in your book. I know you've got a lot more, but that decoding chart that you have in your book, it's also on Coast website. You have 104 of the best examples that you and John Rushkamp Jr. came up with. Quickly tell us about that.
7: Yes, that's 104 of our best examples. We do have multiple examples of some of the symbols that those are the best, and if you only find one petroglyph, that's a coincidence. If you find more, and the 104 of them, when does it become an assurity?
8: Mm-hmm. Yes, and real quickly, the UFO rock, and you said you've really felt it was a UFO rather than a meteor. Tell our listeners how you made that discernment.
7: Well, I think the one in the book that you're talking about possibly could have been a meteor. It has a wavy line coming out the back of it, which I found is the meaning for sound. But also, by looking at it, I found out that there was a Chinese symbol next to it that also means thunder. And so they are saying it's a thunderous noise when that object came through the sky.
8: Mm-hmm. And but you said that one you felt was more likely a UFO because it was absorbing people or eating people or however you describe that. Explain that.
7: Right. Right. There's one that looks like there's people inside of it, and then it's got a mouth, and it's eating more people.
8: So that and could so, be being taken aboard craft.
7: Right.
8: Uh-huh.
7: Primitive people would not know what a craft would be. They wouldn't know what metal is, a flying machine. The only thing they could describe is the people were being eaten if they went into it.
8: Mm-hmm. And you told me you thought that one that was called the UFO rock was likely possibly 3,000 years ago.
7: Yes. It looks kind of like the Chinese dragon, which the Indians have the Quetzalcoatl, which is a flying snake or a feathered snake serpent. And
8: yes.
7: This kind of reminds me more of possibly the Chinese dragon, which would date it at least 3,000 years ago.
8: Yes, and again, that's all linked up. All of those things that we've talked about are linked up on the Coast website. Let's quickly talk about Travis. I know you've been lifelong friends, and you've been a lifelong friend of Mike Rogers, the late Mike Rogers as well, so sorry for your loss of your friend. But
7: you.
8: Travis told me that the hoax story was all a misunderstanding, and it was all resolved in our recent interview here on Coast. You had some insight into that story because you've been there as a neighbor in the community for all that time. Tell us what your concept of that story that went global is.
7: Yes, Mike and Travis had been feuding, and Mike was mad at Travis. And Travis pointed out that Mike was sick. He wasn't in his full mind, and he later died, which proves it.
8: Mm-hmm.
7: That, it was more of a medical thing. I have a little different perspective. I know Mike, and he couldn't say that Travis was inside of a UFO and saw anything. And so he stated that I can't back that up. Well, that was just half his sentence. He really couldn't, so he wasn't lying. He didn't know what Travis saw inside of it. He couldn't prove that. He only knew what happened before he drove off and left Travis.
8: Yes, but there's a reason he couldn't back it up. Tell me that.
7: Mike was not inside the UFO, so he couldn't verify what Travis said about it.
8: And that makes sense.
7: Yes.
8: Okay, very good. Yes, well, I think that adds a whole different meaning to it, and if that part of the story is not reported by the media, then it becomes a whole different ball game. Thank you for that input. I think our listeners will appreciate that.
1: And you know, Richard, they all passed lie detector tests during the initial situation, didn't they?
7: Oh, absolutely. Several times, not just once.
1: That makes it even more fascinating, Cheryl.
8: It's so fascinating, so fascinating. And from Travis's standpoint, I mean, you know, I wasn't there. Just like Richard has pointed out something that no one took into consideration in reporting that story as a hoax all these years, despite what Travis said, and that was the other part of the story from Mike Rogers was that he wasn't inside the craft. Travis was inside the craft, so he couldn't verify what went on.
1: Let's take some calls for both of you. Let's go to Jimmy in Raleigh, North Carolina to get us started. Hi, Jimmy.
9: Hi, George. Hi, Cheryl and Richard. I recently heard about the telepathy tapes, and I listened to some of those episodes. They basically work with kids who have autism, who have telepathy skills, and many of them seems to be savant syndrome, that they have skills or knowledge that they don't learn
10: but they have full access to, and some of them can meet at an astral plane place somewhere that they learn from non-human and angels. These are research by parapsychologists and others. You may want to look into. They may have access to the hieroglyphs or petroglyphs. If you don't understand what I'm talking about, you maybe look up telepathy tapes and listen to some of those story. Thank you for sharing what you understand or decoded so far. But the kids may be able to help you decode some more.
1: There's something special about kids with autism, Cheryl.
8: Yes, there is. And I think we're learning more and more about that. And it's such a wide array of things that are now being explored more. And new meanings are coming out of things, and of course, many of the conspiracy theories of the past are no longer conspiracy theories. Isn't that interesting?
1: Richard, how close were the Hopis to these petroglyphs of ant people?
7: They're all over the place. Any place where there's rocks that you can ride on, they're usually petroglyphs somewhere in that general area. The Zunis and the Hopis were the original. The Navajos and the Apaches came later on.
1: All right, let's go to Walter, truck driving in New York, east of the Rockies. Hello, Walter.
11: Hi, George.
1: Good to have you with us.
11: Yeah, I got something I want to tell you guys that I learned years ago in world history about the Native Americans are descendants of China. Because when China, Far East China, migrated up into Russia and across into Alaska, when those Alaskan islands were all joined together, and they came down through Western Canada and into Western United States and spread up from there. So that's another question I want to say, that that's where some of those rocks, you know, that were drowned by the Chinese.
1: How far did your investigation take you, Richard?
7: I live in Snowflake, and most of my trips are just around this local area. But John Rush Camp got over into Nevada, California, and over into Albuquerque. I got into New Mexico, and we both found petroglyphs that are identical, three states apart. So people were writing things, and they knew what they were writing. It wasn't just an accidental scribble.
1: What got you interested in this?
7: I grew up in Snowflake, and petroglyphs were part of my life. They were always there to look at. I always tried to imagine what they could mean, but it wasn't until later that I started into photography and taking pictures of them and finding that there's multiples of the same figures. And then I met John Rush Camp, and we've collaborated ever since.
8: And his contacts in China and Asia have really been invaluable with the work that you two have done together in trying to put together the pieces of this puzzle with two cultures, the Chinese and the Native American, both reflected in the petroglyphs or in the rock art, right?
7: Correct. Neither one of us can actually read Chinese. So when we find something that was unusual, he has contacts in China that he could send them to, and they verified what they mean and verified that they are real.
1: The real deal. Next up, Cornelius in Louisiana. Hello there, Mr. White.
12: Hey there, George, Richard, and Cheryl. And I got to say, it was good to hear Mayette back, and I'm glad you put her on, George. We'll hear her story on Open Lines tomorrow, because I'm facing some of the same stuff poor Mayette is facing. But my question for her, I was telling Donna Walker, and she's your toughest call, trawl screener, George, Donna is. Richard, now yes. You looked at the UFO rocks, and Cheryl, you've seen them, all that stuff. I can't see them. I'm not online or anything like that. But I look at the Bible and stuff, and I see where Ezekiel saw a wheel within a wheel. The Israelites, when they were escaping the Egyptians, they saw a cloud by day and a fire by night. And Jacob saw angels going up and down the ladder. So do you see any connection between what those people saw thousands of years ago and what is actually on those rocks, like the Hopi Indians and the Chinese? And George, I want to say one more thing. We all love you, George. Happy birthday, George's mom and everything. And George, thank you for letting us speak freely. God bless you and God bless America.
1: Go ahead, Richard.
13: Okay, yes. The petroglyphs, they don't have any subtitles on them, so you can't verify what they all say, but you can look at them and know that there's more mysteries out there to find and more mysteries to decode.
1: What do you think of that, Cheryl?
8: Oh, I think that's pretty exciting. Pretty exciting, and I was really glad that he and Clifford Mahudi got together and collaborated on the Ant People, and that was pretty amazing to see those figures behind your picture that you had, and also for some people who aren't seeing the pictures, certainly, you know, you describe those Ant People again for our listeners who don't have the internet to take a look at them or can't see them.
13: Yeah, we have special petroglyphs here that are a little different than other areas. They've got kind of a triangular head with long straight antenna. They have a triangular body. Their arms and hands look like a sickle that you would cut grass with. And they look like ants.
8: Mm-hmm. Let's go back to the UFO rock for a moment. Mm-hmm. How did you think that that was a UFO again as opposed to a meteor? You were talking about the Chinese dragon and the flying snake and
13: right.
8: and all of that.
13: Well, I think we're talking about two different petroglyphs. They both show something flying in the sky.
8: Mm-hmm.
13: One of them actually has people inside of him, and he's eating people. And the other one is just a round oval shape traveling through the sky with a wavy line behind it. And then there are figures similar to the Ant People down on the ground close to it. So
8: mm-hmm.
13: they could be Ant People that came out of that meteor or UFO.
8: What about the emergence panel, the Jack and the Beanstalk, with that big hole in that rock? And you're standing there in front of it, and you show the difference between the size of your hand and the hand that's on that petroglyph. Explain that. You said that was a portal to the underworld, or that's what's thought of, that's what the interpretation is of that?
13: The Hopi and the Zuni call it a Sipapu,
8: mm-hmm.
13: which is a hole in the Grand Canyon that their ancestors, they believe, lived underground. And Tewa, the sun god, invited them to come up and live in the upper world, the world we live in. And he promised to take care of them. And so they climbed out on a beanstalk, similar to the beanstalk that Jack and the Beanstalk climbed out of. And that petroglyph also has a handprint with a wavy line under it, meaning a trail marker.
8: Mm-hmm.
13: Usually a trail is a footprint, but this is a handprint, so they didn't walk out, they climbed out.
1: Let's go to Ruth in Maryland. Hey, Ruthie, go ahead.
14: Hi, George and Cheryl and Richard. Thank you so much for taking my call. And Richard, I know your work has been in the Southwest, but have you ever heard of Juddakar Rock in North Carolina? It's in the Smoky Mountains near Cherokee. It's a big rock, probably about 12 foot high. The last, when I seen it, it was back in the early 90s, and you could actually walk up on the rock and climb up on it. I don't know if it's protected now, but it has an awful lot of petroglyphs on it. And it would be nice if you could go there and decode that. And also, will I be able to get your book at my local community bookstore, because I really believe in supporting local business?
13: Okay.
14: Thank you.
13: You can look at a sample of the book on my YouTube channel under my name, Richard Gonsalves. And the book will be available the first week in June. The reason that we do have the Chinese in our area, I believe that the Chinese came over and landed in the San Diego area, and then they came overland basically on Route 66. And this is desert. They had to be fed every night, so they had to go from village to village. And there, originally we thought it was only along Route 66, but I've now found that there's more expeditions that the Chinese did. So the Chinese connection we only found here in Arizona and New Mexico in the beginning.
1: A lot going on in North America beyond Christopher Columbus, huh?
13: Yes. And also, they had lives back in China. They were just here to explore, and they returned to China to live their life there. So there's not a lot of evidence other than a few petroglyphs.
8: And, Richard, you told me that you're always finding new petroglyphs, despite the fact that they're thousands of years old, and that recently you found a boat that you felt was a Chinese, another Chinese petroglyph.
1: We'll be back in a moment with Cheryl Jones to wrap things up right here on Coast to Coast AM.
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2: And welcome back. George Norrie with Cheryl Jones, our investigative reporter, and Richard Gonsalves. Richard, what could be the next exploration for you?
6: Well, there's still a lot to be explored, and I go back to the same places over and over, and I find things that I missed. So

0: is from a wisdom master about the emergence of the Maitreya, or as some call the world teacher. Wait till you listen to this.
1: Benjamin Krem, a British artist, longtime student of the Ageless Wisdom teachings, has become the principal source of information about the emergence of the Maitreya, what he calls the world teacher. In 1959, Mr. Krem received his first telepathic message from a wisdom master. Not long after, he was informed that Maitreya would return within 20 years and that he would be given the opportunity to play an active role in the event he so chose. Mr. Krem has written 10 books, gives lectures, and has been on this program numerous times. Here he is, Benjamin Krem. Back. It's been a while, Benjamin. How are you?
2: Yes, indeed. Yes, I'm fine. Thank you.
1: Still speaking around the world?
2: I am indeed, yes.
1: Cool. For people who don't know who the Maitreya is, would you describe him? And then, of course, you do know he's controversial, so I'll ask you for a few of those.
2: Maitreya is the personal name of the head and leader of a group of, from our point of view, totally perfected beings, the masters of wisdom. A group of men like us, who have gone ahead of us in evolution and evolved to a point where they no longer need to be on this planet. But a large number of them remain on the planet to oversee the plan of evolution for the rest of us. The head and leader of that group is the Lord Maitreya. And he holds the office of world teacher and is expected by all the major religions under one name or another. Christians await the return of the Christ. Maitreya embodies what we call the Christ principle, the energy of love. He's awaited by Muslims as the Imam Mahdi. Several of them, the Shiite groups, believe that he is either in the world or expected to be in the world within the next 3 or so years. Hindus await the coming of Krishna.
1: Yeah.
2: Buddhists await the coming of Maitreya Buddha. They have his name right. 2,600 years ago, the Buddha made a prophecy that at this time would come into the world a new teacher, a Buddha like himself, by name Maitreya, who by dint of his extraordinary spiritual stature could galvanize and inspire humanity into the making of a brilliant golden civilization based, as he put it, on righteousness and truth. And this is, I believe, the Maitreya Buddha that is expected by Buddhists. Although I know Japan very well, I go there every year, and the Buddhists in Japan expect Maitreya Buddha, but they see him coming in something like 650 million years from now. Well, to my mind, they've got it totally wrong. Maitreya is in the world, came into the everyday world from the Himalayas, where he has lived for thousands and thousands of years, and took up his position in the Asian community of London on the 19th of July, 1977, has now reached a point where he can come openly into the world, and we expect this to take place very, very soon.
1: How soon, Benjamin?
2: Very soon. I can't give you a date. It might be tomorrow, a week's time, 3 weeks from now, 2 months, any time in the immediate future.
1: I mean, I know when we talked 4 years ago, it's been a long time, 4 years ago, you know, the word of the Maitreya was starting to get out. Is he well known in Europe?
2: I don't think he's more well known in Europe than in America. Okay. I've had more media coverage in America than anywhere else in the world. So I would think the people in America are probably more informed about Maitreya than anyone. Although the Japanese, although I don't get, because of the language problem, I don't get the same media coverage, the Japanese are tremendously involved. If I hold a lecture in Tokyo, while I was there in May this year, there are 2,000 people at a lecture.
1: Well, that's a lot of people. Yeah. Now, I've got to ask you this, Benjamin, while we chat this hour, and I may keep you for phone calls for an hour after that. There are a lot of people who do study the Maitreya. They truly believe that he

0: it, whatever you want to call this, is the Antichrist.
1: Yeah.
0: And I know you don't get offended when you get those questions asked.
1: No,
0: and you're going to get a lot of those tonight, but I do need you to address that. People believe he's the Antichrist.
1: Yeah.
0: Why?
1: Well, people are completely wrong because they don't know what the Antichrist is. The usual idea of the Antichrist is that there will be some kind of a man who will appear before the Christ, and this is the expectation of Christians that the Christ will return, although they don't know when or the manner, and the posit the idea that before he comes, will come into the world a man who could be mistaken for the Christ, but he is in fact evil incarnate. He is the devil. He is all the worst possible evil they can imagine. It's their own fears that they project onto Maitreya. The Antichrist is something completely different from that. It's not a man. It is an energy deliberately released into the world to break down the old order. It's in Revelations of St. John, as you probably know.
0: Yes.
1: It refers to the release of the Antichrist through the Emperor Nero, who, so that the Roman dispensation could be finished and destroyed to prepare the way for Christendom. It was released again in our time through Hitler, a group around Hitler in Nazi Germany, together with a group around Mussolini in Italy, and a further group of militarists in Japan. And these three forces, the Nazis, the fascists in Italy, and the Japanese militarists, embodied the energy we call the Antichrist. It has been and gone, it has done its destructive work and prepared the way for the coming of the Christ today. Maitreya, as far as Christians are concerned, is the Christ. And they await him without knowing that he's called Maitreya. They are looking for Jesus Christ. Well, Jesus is a disciple of Maitreya. And 2,000 years ago, Maitreya used the vehicle, the body of the disciple Jesus, to manifest for 3 years, from the baptism to the crucifixion. Jesus made two enormous sacrifices. One was the giving up of his body for the use of Maitreya for these 3 years, and the other to be literally crucified on the cross, which is a symbolic enactment of a great initiation, which in the West is called the crucifixion. In the East, it's known as the Great Renunciation, in which all is renounced, even death, life itself, for the higher life of the resurrected masters.
0: With this return, Benjamin, of the Maitreya, that could come at any time, why? Why now?
1: He comes now at this particular time because the masters as a group, quite apart from humanity, have come to an end of a cycle in their evolution which requires them to return to the everyday world where once they lived as ordinary men and women in the world, to show their ability to work on all planes. They have consciousness on all planes on Earth, but to show their ability to work consciously and with control on all planes in group formation. They have done this individually, but they must show their ability to do it in group formation. As their teacher, as their leader, Maitreya comes as one of them. That's the reason for coming at this moment. The other reason is that humanity is going through a tremendous cosmic event. The change from one cosmic cycle to another.
0: A huge change
1: from the Piscean experience into the Aquarius experience, and this goes on over years and years and years. The energies of Pisces began to recede in 1625. The energies of Aquarius began to come in 1675, and by now they're more or less equal. not quite, but very near. And the world is divided into two lots of people. Those, not because they're evil, but because they love them, who are holding on to the old ways of Pisces, the greedy, selfish, self-interested ways of Pisces, and all the structures, political, economic, religious, social, scientific, educational, and so on, are all created under the aegis of the energies of Pisces. But we are now in the early stages of the age of Aquarius.
0: I just,
1: the new energies are coming in and are quite different from those of Pisces.
0: But you know, Benjamin, with this entire world upside down right now, it is ironic that the Maitreya would arise at the same time.
1: No, I think it's very pertinent that just at such a time he does come to show us how to handle the situation, how to safely move from the experience of Pisces into the experience of Aquarius. The energies of Pisces have given us tremendous things like individuality, a sense of idealism, devotion to an ideal. But that ideal, because of the marked individuality at the same time, has always been our own ideal. Whatever had to do with ourselves, our family, our group, our nation, our country, is right. Right, whatever it does no wrong, and we do no wrong. So we have built in a kind of one-sided view of life, a fundamentalist view of life, and left ourselves no longer open to other points of view. And it takes all points of view to make a world. We're not all thinking the same things, and we're not all at the same point in evolution. And so the world is really an aggregate of ideas and forces, and that has to be given expression. Whereas holding on to one dogmatic viewpoint, whether that be religious, you know, Christian or Buddhist or Muslim or Hindu or Jewish or whatever, is not of benefit to humanity. Neither is holding on to an ideological idea like socialism or communism or democracy or fascism or Nazism. These are mental ideas, and they only confuse. They block the view of life in reality to humanity. So we are all working through a fog of glamour. We don't see life as it really is. And that glamour has to be removed. The masters are people who have in themselves removed all hint of glamour from their emotional makeup, all hint of illusion from their mental makeup, and are perfected. And they are there to show us how to do the same thing, how to become like them, perfect. And in the immediate future, the work of hierarchy is to show us how to safely move out of the restraints and exaggerations of Pisces into the unity of Aquarius. The energies of Aquarius are about oneness.
0: I understand now.
1: Unity. But with total diversity, so that they are a unity in diversity, the utmost diversity, the utmost individuality, but all brought together and put at the service of unity.
0: Are you still in telepathic communication with the Maitreya?
1: Not with Maitreya, no, but with my own master.
0: You are? Yeah. Okay. Okay. How about Maitreya? Are you in contact with him at all?
1: I'm in contact with him, yes, but not in a sort of like phoning up sort of way, you know?
0: I mean, he's...
1: He overshadows me at all my meetings. He directs the energies through me in our meditation, transmission meditation, which our master has introduced to the world. But I can't ring up Maitreya. I can call on him at any time, But I can't sort of ring him up and say, look, could you do this or that?
0: Does he have the ability to manifest himself wherever he wants to go?
1: Yeah, wherever. Anywhere in the world at any moment. He is omniscient. He has full consciousness.
2: Benjamin Krem, one heck of a guy. For Dan Galante, Donna Walker, Tom Danheiser, Sue Trikas, Lex Lonehood, Sean Audisor, Alec Fernandez, Stephanie Smith, Tim Benal, George Knapp, and Richard Serrett, I'm George Norrie, somewhere out there on Coast to Coast AM. We'll see you on our next edition. Until then, be safe, everyone.

0: Fox News Commentary with Tommy Lahren, next.
1: My doctor said I could use something called a biosimilar. Then she told me what it is.
2: 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Just like brand name drugs have generic versions, original biologics can have biosimilars.
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1: My doctor said I could learn more at fda.gov/biosimilars.
0: Here's Tommy Lahren.
3: Because you don't like capitalism doesn't mean that you get to burn someone else's things to the ground. It doesn't mean you get to take their life. It doesn't mean you get to take what they have. It doesn't mean that you get to tax them into oblivion. None of this gives you a pass. None of this gives you legitimization or an excuse. And the fact that there's such mental gymnastics that goes into Luigi Mangione, oh, well, this United Healthcare CEO, we didn't like what he did. We don't like his company. We don't like what he stands for. Oh, Charlie Kirk, we don't like what he stands for. That does not give you the right to take someone's life, take their property, ruin their life, destroy their family. And the fact that that's being in some way excused, especially by those on the left, to me, quite frankly, is disgusting. Mm-hmm. This younger generation has to understand you can disagree with people or policies or ideologies or ways of life without destroying that way of life. You have a conversation. You don't light a match.
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6: Will he or won't he? I'm Chris DeMeo, Fox News. The world awaits President Trump's response on the recent peace deal with Iran. Fox's Peter Ducey from the White House explains what the president wants in the deal.
7: The Hormuz Strait must be immediately open. No tolls. Ships caught in the strait due to our amazing and unprecedented naval blockade, which will now be lifted, may start the process of heading home. Enriched materials, sometimes referred to as nuclear dust, will be unearthed by the United States in close coordination and conjunction with the Islamic Republic of Iran, plus the International Atomic Energy Agency, and destroyed. No money will be exchanged until further notice. That's key, because according to the New York Times, earlier in the negotiations, Tehran had demanded reparations for bombardment damage that some Iranian officials estimate at $300 billion to $1 trillion.
6: And this comes as the U.S. and Iran agreed on a 60-day ceasefire and will try to agree to a nuclear deal. Former Attorney General Pam Bondi testifies before a House committee on the Jeffrey Epstein files.
8: The interview was transcribed, not open to the public. She was not under oath, the same way that most of the other hearings have been done in the Epstein investigation. Now, lawmakers say that during the interview, Bondi did not answer several questions about private conversations with President Trump about the Epstein files. She did, however, say that Ghislaine Maxwell should not receive a pardon and should die in prison. Survivors like Liz Stein showed up in solidarity to press the government to do more for victims. The committee has already heard from Maxwell, former Attorney General Bill Barr, former U.S. Attorney Alex Acosta, who cut a plea deal with Epstein in 2008, and President Bill and Secretary Hillary Clinton, who both were under oath in response to a subpoena.
6: That's Fox's David Spunt in Washington. Another U.S. strike on a suspected narco-terrorist boat in the Eastern Pacific. Three men on the vessel were killed. 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
6: A mother and daughter from Minnesota are under arrest and charged in a $21 million Medicaid fraud scheme from 2024. Centers of Medicaid and Medicare Services Administrator Dr. Mehmet Oz tells Fox the fraud was widespread.
14: The number one biller of Botox in the country just went to jail. She billed $25 million for Botox to Medicaid, pretending that it was going to help people with migraines. Again, fraudster, coming from a place you could not imagine. And we're catching these folks. But the real question we should be asking ourselves, is this a flaw or is it a feature?
6: The suspects are accused of making false and fraudulent claims to Medicaid and are now facing 8 counts of health care fraud and 2 counts of money laundering. Oh, 5 people are dead, dozens more injured in a bus crash on Friday. Fox's Christina Coleman says that the bus driver reportedly did not speak English.
16: The crash happened in Stafford County, Virginia. Authorities believe Dunk failed to slow for traffic and hit multiple vehicles, killing 5 people, including a 13-year-old girl and a 7-year-old boy. Transportation Secretary Sean Duffy says Dunk got his commercial's driver's license from New York back in 2024. Duffy says this is exactly why the Trump administration is holding states accountable, enforcing rules of the road, and cracking down on drivers who cannot speak English. He wrote on X, quote, if you can't be properly trained, read our road signs, or communicate with law enforcement, you have no business driving a bus.
6: Fox's Christina Coleman. A settlement between a Kentucky school district and social media companies over claims that they fueled a student mental health crisis. $27 million in damages going to the Breathitt County School District, Meta paying the biggest chunk of that settlement at $9 million. The Carolina Hurricanes have advanced to the Stanley Cup Final. They defeated the Montreal Canadiens Friday night 6-1. The Hurricanes will take on the Vegas Golden Knights. Game 1 is Tuesday night in Raleigh. I'm Chris DeMeo. This is Fox News.
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5: Now, WJAG Skywatch weather from Weatherology.
18: Chance for storms overnight. Otherwise, cloudy skies expected. Lows dip down to about 60. Winds out of the southeast, 8 to 15 miles per hour. Forecast, Saturday, chance of thunderstorms. High temperatures reach up to 82. I'm meteorologist Jennifer Wojcicki for News Talk WJAG AM 780 and 105.9 FM. 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

0: From the City of Angels near the Pacific Ocean, good morning, good evening, wherever you may be across the nation, around the world. I'm George Norrie. This is Coast to Coast AM. Later tonight, those open lines. Here's what's happening. President Donald Trump met with advisors today in the White House Situation Room as he considers a tentative agreement that would open the Strait of Hormuz and start new talks with Iran. Mr. Trump said before the meeting he was preparing to make a final determination, but there's no indication whether that decision has been made yet. A spokesperson for Iran's foreign ministry says a memorandum of understanding between the two nations has not yet been finalized. We'll see what happens. The driver of a bus involved in a deadly Virginia crash that killed five people doesn't even speak English, according to authorities. Transportation Secretary Sean Duffy calls it unacceptable. Five people were killed, dozens others injured when the driver of the travel bus headed from New York to North Carolina failed to slow down near a work zone and slammed into several cars on Interstate 95 in Stafford County. The devil is defined as the supernatural personification of evil, malice, and temptation in various cultures and religions. Conceptually, this figure takes multiple forms, from an independent evil deity to a symbol of human flaws. Heidi Hollis, who coined the phrase Hat Man and Shadow People with us. Heidi, what do you think of the devil?
1: Hey there, George. You know what's wild to me in researching this topic, just trying to dig a little deeper, is that the idea of a devil figure didn't fully form like all at once. Like, it developed over time. In early Judaism, Satan meant something closer to like adversary or accuser, not the fully independent evil being stalking people like it's viewed in Christianity, where the devil becomes more like a direct enemy of God or a fallen angel that was tied to temptation, lies, demons, spiritual warfare. And in Islam, the devil figure is more connected to pride and a refusal to obey God. And it seems like most religious beliefs have some kind of understanding of there being a force that's not on our side, essentially. In Buddhism, there's something called like the Mara that acts like a tempter who tries to stop enlightenment. And in Hindu traditions, like, evil is spread across different beings and ideas where there's this almost like resistance to divine order, like a rebellion. But in folklore and indigenous beliefs, they are more like a trickster type, like, you know, Skinwalker Ranch, like the shapeshifters, and they might turn into a raven or werewolf or even a clown, George. Isn't that a great idea? but the red horned devil with hooves, it was shaped more like from folklore and art and symbolism. Luckily, there's not a single description of him looking like that in the Bible. We don't want to run into that. But it's interesting that nearly every culture has tried to explain why evil feels bigger than ordinary bad behavior. Like, it's just so different from us that we just hope it's not a part of anything that we are. You know, sometimes it's seen as a force, sometimes as a temptation, sometimes as darkness that humans choose to follow. I'm just hoping, you know, people get the message that whatever the devil represents, that they don't want anything to do with it. That's my feel about it, George.
0: do you believe in the devil?
1: Oh, I consider, honestly, the Hat Man to be the modern day devil. And he admits to it. He will tell people that's who he is. So I think he is what everybody has feared. And he wants you to know he's here. He's making his presence known again and again in the millions now, you know, and it's growing to the level that I was told and warned about a very long time ago when I first started talking about it here on the show, that this day was coming.
0: All right. Well, thanks for the update. Heidi Hollis, her website is HeidiHollis.com. Thanks, Heidi. A new batch of satellites for Amazon's Internet constellation headed into orbit tonight. A United Launch Alliance on an Atlas V rocket lifted off from Cape Canaveral. It was the seventh Amazon mission to fly on an Atlas V and tied for the second time the rocket's record for the heaviest payload launched to orbit, about 18 tons. It will add 29 satellites to Amazon's existing network of 300 already in orbit. Amazing. And here's Kevin Randall, retired Army Lieutenant Colonel, with his weekly report on what's in the skies. Hi, Kevin.
2: Hi, George. How you doing?
0: Good, buddy.
2: Well, it seems that lately something very important is revealed almost daily. Sources close to the White House say that President Trump's UFO speech in July will contain formerly classified material proving there has been alien visitation and crash retrievals. This includes information about four separate alien races involved. That includes the Greys, the Nordics, the Insectoids, and the Reptilians. Remember, this is coming from unidentified sources who claim inside knowledge. But if true, that changes the conversation completely. And this does line up with some recent congressional hearings. I sat through one of those hearings in which George Knapp was one of the primary witnesses that related to UFO sightings, but was mainly about protecting whistleblowers. There was a discussion about the importance of whistleblowers who expose government cheating, cover-up, and exploitation. Important roles if we value our freedoms. Sergeant Dylan Borland was quizzed about his sighting of an object over Langley Air Force Base in 2012. He said the UFO was massive, triangular-shaped, hovering about 100 feet above him. He told of the hearing that it was two stories thick, meaning it was about 20 feet thick, and after a couple of minutes, it flashed upwards to commercial aircraft levels. It left behind the scent of a thunderstorm, which I took to mean a sort of ionization of the atmosphere. And this story was interesting, but nothing I haven't heard 1,000 times before. Under questioning, he admitted he was the lone witness and said it was because it was so late at night. The real point of his tale was not the UFO, but his treatment by the chain of command after he reported it. He said that his report was ignored, dismissed, and he was harassed at work and eventually lost his security clearance. And it would seem to me that if he had invented the story or had misinterpreted as a natural phenomenon or seen an experimental secret aircraft, there would have been no real repercussions, but he lost his security clearance is surprising to me. I spent 10 years as an Air Force intelligence officer. I wrote magazine articles condemning the Air Force for their botched investigations, ridiculous solutions, and their continuing cover-up. All the while, I had a top-secret clearance. I knew that the agent responsible for the background check knew about those articles, but there was no problem with my clearances when I switched to the Army. I was still able to get a top secret clearance. The point is, the treatment of Borland suggests a real effort to keep something hidden from the public that is more important than my criticism of the Air Force UFO investigations. And it was meant as a warning to others about reporting their sightings. While I found the information about other whistleblowers in other arenas interesting, I was most interested in the UFO aspect of the hearings. And like Representative Burchett, I prefer UFO to UAP, but I digress. George Knapp's testimony about his meeting with high-ranking Russian officials as the Soviet Union was collapsing was quite interesting. I have mentioned the shutdown of a ballistic missile flight at Malmstrom Air Force Base in 1967 by an outside force. This was something that was allegedly impossible, but it happened. All 10 of the missiles went offline at about the same time. More frightening was George's report of interference with the flight of ballistic missiles in the Soviet Union. Instead of just shutting it down, the launch codes appeared. If I understood what George was saying, the Soviet generals and officials believed it was this outside force showing them that they could take over the missile complex and could have launched an atomic war if that had been their purpose. The other things that caught my attention was George naming some of the private corporations that have possession of some of the materials recovered from crash retrievals. That material has been around for decades, but it seems that these years of research have failed to produce any significant results. The sad thing is that the congressional representatives mentioned that some of this new data that was just dumped on them was brand new. They were astonished. But those of us who have been around for decades know that there is more information about UFOs from the landing traces to reports of crash retrievals hidden by the government that hasn't been released yet. And that's what we have for tonight, George.
0: All right, my friend. We'll talk to you next week. Kevin Randall talking about his weekly UFO report. Up next, Walter Bosley back with us as we talk about the goddess of the underworld next on Coast to Coast AM.
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0: And welcome back to Coast, George Norrie with you, Walter Bosley back with us. He spent 20 years in the U.S. national security community, first as a counterintelligence specialist with the FBI, and then as a special agent of the Air Force Office of Special Investigations and Counterespionage Operations and Investigations during his active duty service as an Air Force officer. He has since focused on his publishing company, his writing, and is also a licensed private investigator. Walter Bosley on Coast to Coast. Walter, welcome back. How have you been?
8: Great, George. It's good to talk with you again. Thanks for having me back.
0: I'm looking forward to this. And the latest book I have for you was The Time Travel Guidebook. Any others since then?
8: Oh, gosh. I have released The Esoteric Napoleon II. Recall you and I talked about that on March. Yeah, and on the TV program too.
0: Beyond belief.
8: And this one's about the mysteries of Napoleon and the Louisiana Territory. So it's got all sorts of new, interesting things.
0: Now, how did you decide to key in on this goddess from Greek?
8: Oh, wow. Hecate. What's interesting is she kind of emerged years ago in research I was doing in follow-up to my Disneyland research, leading to this very strange, what appeared to be a cult murder mystery in San Bernardino Valley, California. And she just was kind of there in the material. And the closer I looked, the more she was there, you might say.
0: Who is Hecate?
8: Hecate is a chthonic goddess, meaning among the oldest of the gods and goddesses in various human traditions. And she is the queen of the underworld, where we go after we die, and the place where the darker, in the Jungian sense, you might say, the darker spirits and energies, you know, that's their abode. That's where they live. And she figures prominently in the myth of Persephone, when Persephone was kidnapped by Hades and taken to the underworld. Persephone's mother, Ceres, beseeched Hecate to go find her daughter and bring her back. So the image of Hecate with the two torches searching through the underworld, going to Hades to kind of bargain to get Persephone back is a very old, long-time image we have of Hecate.
0: Walter, is Hecate evil?
8: No. Although she is associated with witches and witchcraft, that's not entirely what she's about. She's more like an energy, like electricity. You know how electricity has positive and negative, and electricity can do these amazing things, but if mishandled, electricity can be dangerous and deadly.
0: Right.
8: Hecate is she just is, and if you misunderstand or if you misapply your understanding of her, she could possibly be destructive, but she's not evil.
0: The internet makes her sound like she is really one kind of an evil person.
8: Right? Yeah. Well, you know, the internet doesn't always get it right, and there's a lot of people who see Hecate purely from the witchy perspective, and they think, you know, the occult and all this stuff because the way she's popularly presented and dramatized. But the more that I encountered her in my research, the more I looked into her, I found that really she's also known as the Queen of the Triple Crossroad. Okay, and there's a bit of a mystery there. And in looking at that aspect, I found her to be essentially a being that is kind of control of time and space phenomena.
0: And we call her the goddess of the underworld. What exactly is the underworld?
8: The underworld, again, is that place that, you know, at times we think of the underworld as the popular version of hell, that dark place you go to when you die and pass on into that realm. It is, in a Jungian sense, you know, it's where the shadow world is. It's where our shadow selves are very comfortable. And it really, you know, it depends on the particular mythology, but all of them have a lot in common with the idea that it's just that place where those shadow aspects of our existence and our psyche exist.
0: Do we ever visit the underworld, Walter, in our dream state?
8: I think so. And the Tibetans, in the Tibetan Book of the Dead, because the underworld is usually equated with, again, when you die, you go into this dark place to, say, process into your next life, so to speak. And it's described as a very dark, shadowy, kind of scary place. And I think we do and can travel there in our sleep, yes.
0: What has Hecate tried to do for humanity? Anything good?
8: I think she helps you embrace that shadow self. You know, again, Carl Jung, from his perspective, he says you really have to deal with your shadow self, that darker side. And when we say shadow, we don't mean evil necessarily or bad. It's just that darker side of yourself. And, you know, Jung tells us that you have to deal with that in order to, you know, balance with that lighter side of your nature and to understand yourself and, you know, advance in enlightenment, right? And maturity. And so Hecate is the guide through that underworld of the shadow self, helping you understand that side of your nature.
0: Did the ancient Greeks know well of Hecate?
8: Yes. In fact, the Egyptians also knew her. She's very often associated with Isis or the veiled Isis. And, you know, there's the admonition of the veiled Isis that when she lifts her veil to reveal her true nature, you are to tell no one. That is the popular idea. I find that to be more in line with, well, it's not that you don't tell anyone, it's that you're selective in who you talk about Hecate with.
0: And when you talk about Isis, we're not talking about the terror group by any means.
8: Correct. We're talking about the Egyptian goddess. But she's older. She's older than Egyptian mythology because the Egyptians knew her as an older goddess. The earliest they have of her is actually in the Black Sea region, and that's before Egypt.
0: Who created her, Walter?
8: Again, being one of those chthonic beings, she just is among those who just were and is. There are some traditions that will say, well, she was born of this one or that one. Some even say that she's the daughter of Cronos, which, you know, is older than Zeus. But most of the sources I have found, I find convincing. She's just one of those beings that her origin is practically unknown. It's really unknown. Nobody really knows where she came from.
0: Was she created in the fictitious mind of people?
8: Well, some might say those who find that gods and goddesses are more a representation of energies and influence, you know, the various influences in that spiritual realm or what you might call the psychological realm, she could, you know, from that perspective, have been, you know, born of a need to have a handle on that aspect of the psyche. So it's always possible that she could have been, you know, they say that psychologists, I can't remember who said it, but once said that if God didn't exist, we'd have to invent him. Well, it could be in the spirit of that.
0: You've had some curious experiences with this being, haven't you?
8: Yes, I have to say that my experience, my direct experience with Hecate came through remote viewing. When I first learned remote viewing in 2007, there were some intriguing threads I was following in some unrelated research. And what came through was a glyph, okay, like an esoteric glyph, which led me to St. Catherine of Alexandria. Now, I subsequently learned that St. Catherine of Alexandria never really existed as a human being. Her story is lifted from the biography of the very real and historical Hypatia of Alexandria, whose father was the famous, he was the librarian of Alexandria, the famous library that was destroyed.
0: All right, Walter, we're going to take a short break. We'll come back and talk more about your incredible work. Walter Bosley with us. He's got a YouTube channel that's linked up at coasttocoastam.com. 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
2: And I wanted to talk to you anyway about the UFO reports, what you think of them.
3: The best thing about it is it's really exciting. We got complete vindication because basically what happened was is the government admitted that we don't know what these spots, these objects, these bright lights are, but basically you can help the government because the thing we're finding out is the government's not that bright and they need our help. So that's where Coast to Coast AM comes in and George Norrie comes in. Because you're going to have people on here that will give the government investigators an idea where to look, how to look, and what to look for. So it really does a lot of validation of the history of this show. And this is a huge step forward to getting to the truth. Because for the first time, we have the U.S. government admitting that there's something to this. Really admitting there's something to this. And that's the big step for all of us.
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6: 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And ultimately, we got disclosure. And you're here to see it. And so am I.
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1: We'll take your calls next hour, Walter Bosley, as we talk about Hecate, the strange Greek goddess of witchcraft and magic. 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
1: And welcome back, George Norrie, along with Walter Bosley, as we talk about Hecate, the Greek goddess. Walter, you were telling us about your remote viewing session where you did you contact her? Or did she contact you?
8: I think she emerged in my remote viewing by revealing the glyph that I mentioned before, which the glyph revealed led me to St. Catherine of Alexandria, which I was explaining before, was actually what they call a syncretization, a fabrication of the historical Hypatia with aspects of Hecate. See, this was in the pagan days, and they couldn't, in ancient days, and they couldn't completely erase the veneration of Hecate. So what they did was they concocted a saintly image, and they kind of allowed the veneration to continue as long as they did it under the guise of this Saint Catherine of Alexandria, who shared the same symbol, the wheel, and such. But with time, people understood who it really was, and eventually the Vatican in the 20th century admitted that there was no Saint Catherine of Alexandria, that this indeed was a syncretization. And so I continued my research when I learned about this into Hecate. And around this same time, what was really kind of spooky was that ravens, crows,

0: These are crows and owls are familiars, are you know, the creatures associated with Hecate. So, you know, as I learned more about Hecate, I encountered more of her familiars and encountered more of the phenomena and such associated with her.
1: Walter, do people worship her?
0: Some do. Some do. Certainly, in, you know, historically, more did. But if they don't exactly worship in that sense that we think of worship, they certainly venerate her. They certainly celebrate certain days of the year that, you know, they identify with her, and they certainly beseech her for things. They certainly go to her, so to speak.
1: Is she misunderstood by a lot of people?
0: Yes, that people think that she's exclusively the representative, the goddess for the witchcraft culture,
1: Right.
0: which certainly is, you know, a symbol for them and a goddess for them, but she's not exclusively that. Not that I have found in my research and experience.
1: Are there many goddesses like her?
0: In other traditions, she has her counterparts who, you know, from the perspective which I happen to share, that these are just different versions of the same being. It is essentially her. Now, different cultures, of course, will emphasize certain aspects from another culture. So, you know, Hecate in the Egyptian cultural context may seem like a different goddess than in the Greek, because what they are different aspects of the same being, but it really results in the same being. And of course, there's a lot of times confusion, between, you know, different goddesses, but, for the most part, what it is just different cultures focus on different aspects.
1: Do they pray to her a lot?
0: I think, yes, I think particularly, you know, in the witchcraft culture, anyone still practicing the ancient religions would pray to her. Yes, I think so.
1: But you don't believe she's evil.
0: I do not believe she's evil. I think she's outside of that good and evil, you know, discussion. I think she's really neutral. You know, it all depends. It all depends on how you come to her, or how she finds you. It depends on your behavior. It depends on your perspective, where you're coming from, and what your intention is.
1: Do you summon her up very often?
0: I don't. I do not summon her. I do not pray to her. I acknowledge her existence. I acknowledge if I sense, you know, her presence, so to speak. But I do not communicate directly, and no, I do not pray to or worship her.
1: Do
0: I
1: you
0: respect.
1: know anybody who does?
0: Personally, no.
1: You kind of hesitate a little bit.
0: Because you never know. You know, these things are real personal for a lot of people, right? And personal meaning very private. So you never really know. And remember, as I told you, she's associated, you know, in ways with the Egyptian goddess Isis, who was veiled, right? And the whole thing about if she lifts her veil to reveal to you her true nature, tell no one. There's people who take that very literally. So you never quite know who might be an actual, literal worshiper.
1: You've heard of Aleister Crowley, right?
0: Oh, of course.
1: Is she somebody that he would have tried to worship?
0: He's def or I'm sorry, she's definitely somebody Crowley would have attempted to communicate with and you know, work with, so to speak, conjure. Absolutely.
1: What are the benefits of dealing with her? What do you get out of it?
0: I think enlightenment, you know, enlightenment about yourself, particularly your shadow self, your enlightenment about certain aspects of reality, and illumination, because the image of her with the two torches, what does the torch represent in ancient culture but illumination itself, and she is seen carrying two torches, lighting the way through the dark underworld in her mission to find Persephone. Well, symbolic.

0: symbolically, that is the very definition of, enlightenment and illumination itself is, that torchlight in the darkness.
1: How many different kinds of Greek gods or gods are there out there?
0: Oh gosh. There is the traditional pantheon, popular pantheon that we could, go through the list of. Not as many as in the Vedic, the Hindu pantheon. Of course, they have countless.
1: Some people believe that these gods may be extraterrestrials. What do you think of that?
0: Well, I'm not opposed to that idea, certainly considering, that they could have been or be beings from, say, literal extraterrestrials across physical space or from other dimensions. That kind of thing. Some people will tell you that Yahweh, the God of the Abrahamic religions, Judaism, Islam, and Christianity. There are some people that think that Yahweh is merely a powerful being from another world who came here and set himself up as a god. There are some who think, that. That he's the demiurge, but that's the Gnostics, and that's a whole other discussion. But I think it's possible that these could be beings from, I think of it more as another dimension. So there's something very different about them, their very nature. They're not mortal, in the sense that we are.
1: And why do you believe, Walter, she is not, or it is not, evil?
0: I'm convinced that Hecate and, herself, is not evil because the more I studied, the more I encountered her familiars, the more I found, the fingerprints and footprint of her presence in the various things I was researching and investigating, the more illuminating she became and the less shadowy she became to where ultimately, I have begun to see her as this goddess of the triple crossroad. She is essentially the guardian at the gate of time and space. The triple crossroad meaning that point where the past, present, and the future come together.
1: We're going to take calls next hour with Walter Bosley about Hecate and other Greeks as well. And you're still allowed to call in during open lines if you're lucky enough to get in later on tonight on that. If somebody wants to communicate with Hecate, what's the easiest or the best way to do that?
0: I would not advocate communicating
1: Really?
0: with her directly, because I would not advocate, with it all depends on the individual. But I would say, if you really insist on it and you're really curious about it, start with trying to get to her in your sleep, in your dreams. If you're a lucid dreamer, whatever exercises you do that kind of gives you some control over what you dream about, start there because I think she's one of the many these beings who will communicate with you in your sleep state.
1: What would a priest say about her?
0: They would pretty much say she's dark and evil and avoid her, don't communicate. That all depends on which tradition you embrace or what your personal spiritual choice is.
1: Well, how do we know the priest isn't wrong?
0: Well,
1: Or right.
0: there you go. We don't. We have to explore these things ourselves ultimately. Remember the Gnostics and other traditions tell you don't need a go-between. You don't need the priests. Usually the priests of, they're protecting the priesthood. They're pretty much looking out for job security, when they want you to go through them and just take their advice without trusting your own instinct, without trusting your own experience. Life is scary. Life is dangerous. All aspects of it. And this is certainly one of those aspects.
1: Walter, how did you go from being a special agent of the Air Force Office of Special Investigations to doing what you're doing now?
0: Well, since I was young, specifically since I was a teenager, I was having very strange experiences myself. I had an enlightenment experience at 16. I experienced dreams that parts of them came true over the course of many years. I had, you know, waking strange experiences. And it was just an accumulation of that, which really the purpose of all that, you know, the result of all that, it made me aware that, you know what, there's something more to this existence than just the material, what we see and feel. And so it was a lifelong interest. And in the course of my career in national security field, okay, in intelligence in that community, you meet more people than you might imagine who have had the same experiences and think about these things in the same way. And it just accumulated. It kept introducing itself, and I had to pull threads and I had to find answers. So, you know, I decided to pursue those answers.
1: Does she have much of a cult following?
0: Sure, yeah. Particularly in the witchcraft culture, you know. And when I say that she's more than just the witchcraft culture, that's not disrespectful to the witchcraft culture at all. I just, you know, there's just more to her than that. But I think you find her most popular followings among the practitioners of witchcraft.
1: Simple as that. Does anybody ever get hurt following her? Anything bizarre ever happen?
0: I think there is a potential for that. But as I said, you know, you could walk out in the street and get hit by a bus. You could, in any spiritual, system you devote yourself to, you could expose yourself to, you know, dangers. You know, life is not for the faint of heart. And, you know, at some point you just have to, you know, go forward in your path and show some courage. And not let that worry you. But at the same time, you know, you can study. The best thing to do is to study these things and intellectually have a handle on what the hazards are, you know, because you don't want to get tripped up in demonic influences, which are certainly out there. And through study, you can really identify a lot of the hazards and how to avoid them. And I think, through my experience, that the more I studied Hecate, the less scary, the less dangerous, you know, she became.
1: Was she ever human, Walter?
0: No.
1: Never?
0: Never.
1: What justified her being a goddess?
0: Not so much justifying, just that was her nature. She's this one of these beings we don't know the exact origin of. They just, as far as we know, they just always were, and we don't completely understand their existence because we don't share that existence. We are, in a way, we're lesser beings, right? But what made her put her to the goddess status and venerated was that as people encountered her through the path they took in life or through the experiences they were having, they recognized her presence, and whatever they got out of it, they appreciated. And so they chose to recognize that. And that's how the veneration of any of these beings starts, is they like that connection. They like for you to know they're there. And, it's kind of a symbiotic thing, right? I would say personal experience is what got her, you know, elevated to veneration.
1: How do you think she got the name Hecate?
0: Well, I don't know the actual ultimate answer to that, but remember, Hecate is a word. So when you look at the you know, etymology, the word science, so to speak, it depends on the language. Now there are, if you get into linguistics, what's interesting is, think of this, Saint Catherine, usually spelled with a K, but could be with a C. There's the K-A-T in that name. Well, Hecate, there's the K-A-T. So when you look linguistically at the root, you can see, the etymology there. And across different languages and cultures, you will have the certain letters in common, and that's your first clue to find the answer to that.
1: Walter, when we come back, we're going to open up the phone lines and give folks a chance to talk with you about the goddess in just a moment. Walter Bosley with us. He's linked up to YouTube. We've got that at coasttocoastam.com.
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1: What is the relationship there with his political business and his campaign?
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1: Before I was adopted, I felt like nobody wanted me. 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
6: Another peace proposal. I'm Deborah Valentine, Fox News. President Trump holding off on announcing whether he would agree to the latest negotiated peace proposal with Iran.
7: The president saying he will soon make a final determination about a proposed deal with Iran after meeting with its national security team. The president laying out some non-negotiables earlier Friday. Iran must agree that they will never have a nuclear weapon or bomb. The Hormuz Strait must be immediately open, no tolls. The enriched material will be unearthed by the United States and destroyed. No money will be exchanged until further notice. Now that's key because according to the New York Times, Tehran had demanded reparations for bombardment damage that some Iranian officials estimate at $300 billion to $1 trillion.
6: Fox's Marianne Rafferty also says tensions flared earlier this week when U.S. forces launched strikes against Iran in response to drone attacks in the Strait of Hormuz, attesting the durability of the fragile ceasefire. An Obama-appointed federal judge orders President Trump's name be removed from the Kennedy Center. The president responds. Fox's Jared Halpern reports.
8: President Trump says his administration will return control of the Kennedy Center to Congress. The move came hours after a federal judge in Washington ruled the center's board illegally added President Trump's name to the performing arts venue and also blocked a two-year closure for major renovations. In a social media post, the president says unless he is free to bring the institution back physically, financially, and artistically, he has no interest in continuing what could only be a hopeless journey into Never Never Land. Both the name change and renovations faced legal challenges from lawmakers and preservationist groups. At the White House, Jared Halpern, Fox News.
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10: Temperatures being 30 degrees above average.
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6: Clashes between ICE agents, police, and anti-ICE protesters continues outside Delaney Hall, an ICE detention center in Newark, New Jersey. Fox's Steve Harrigan has more from Newark.
12: We saw a heavy state police presence. They were out there to keep security But once again, we saw more violence, a pitched battle between law enforcement and about 500 protesters for about 45 minutes here in Newark. Right about 10 p.m., the crowd changed. It got younger. A lot of people evidently prepared for a fight. They had headgear on, helmets, gas masks, knee pads. And when you saw them all start running with cases of water and paper towels, they were getting ready to get tear gas. They were going to use that water and paper towels to clean out the gas.
6: Demonstrators argue DHS has failed to maintain safe and sanitary conditions within the facility, resulting in a detainee hunger strike that the agency denies is taking place. New Jersey State Police set up designated protest zones and vehicle checkpoints in anticipation of further clashes. Five people were killed, dozens more were injured in a crash between a bus and several vehicles on Friday in Virginia. Fox's Christina Coleman reports the bus driver allegedly did not speak English.
13: The crash happened in Stafford County, Virginia. Authorities believe Dong failed to slow for traffic and hit multiple vehicles, killing five people, including a 13-year-old girl and a 7-year-old boy. Transportation Secretary Sean Duffy says Dong got his commercial driver's license from New York back in 2024. Duffy says this is exactly why the Trump administration is holding states accountable, enforcing rules of the road, and cracking down on drivers who cannot speak English. He wrote on X, quote, "If you can't be properly trained, read our road signs, or communicate with law enforcement, you have no business driving a bus."
6: The National Transportation Safety Board says it will share updates on the investigation today. Three people reportedly critically hurt. I'm Deborah Valentine. This is Fox News.
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5: Now, WJAG Skywatch weather from Weatherology.
16: Chance of thunderstorms overnight. Otherwise, cloudy skies expected. Lows dip down to about 60. Winds out of the southeast, 8 to 15 miles per hour. Cloudy skies expected again. Saturday, slight chance of thunderstorms. Daytime highs approaching 82. I'm meteorologist Jennifer Wojcicki for News Talk WJAG AM 780 and 105.9 FM. Right now, it's 66 degrees.

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1: This hour we'll take your calls with Walter Bosley as we talk about the Greek goddess Hecate and other thoughts when you come right back with us on Coast to Coast AM. Let's talk about your mattress for a moment and your bed. Are you sleeping comfortably? 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Tossing and turning all night, sleeping hot? 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
1: And welcome back, George Norrie, along with Walter Bosley. Walter, with your communication with Hecate, when you do that, has she revealed anything startling to you?
4: Yeah, I think that the realization that I think it was kind of a revelation that she represents time and space. She's the guardian of the gates of time and space. That came to me initially in a dream. It led to me understanding clearly what the triple crossroad was. For instance, in the tradition, we are told that essentially when you die, you enter the underworld, and she stands at the gate when you enter that journey into the underworld after dying, you know, in your mortal existence. And that's where her triple crossroad is. Well, I got to thinking, well, gosh, it's very clear to me, a triple crossroad, an intersection. And when you die, in some traditions, if you're someone who, say, believes in reincarnation, well, what is reincarnation but returning to Earth, you know, or returning to mortal life in a new existence, in a new identity? But what possibly could this triple crossroad mean? So that's where it dawned on me, past, present, and future. Future meaning the next life. Past meaning, could you go back and relive the life that just ended? And the present road, if you stay on that, means possibly, do you stay in the underworld as long as you choose? And the way the interpretation just kind of came to me like that, I thought of, she gives you the choice. You have that choice, past, present, or future. So that was pretty startling to me, because that in itself to me didn't seem like, that's not very dark. That's not very spooky. That's actually very liberating. That's very enlightening. So that realization there, that is what changed my perspective on her. That was the real turning point for me when I came to that perspective on Hecate. And after that, the dark, shadowy side of her nature just became just just one aspect of this character, of her personality, of what her existence means. And that's really the moment when I began to see her as not, absolutely to me, not evil. She's almost a part of our existence.
1: Could you be wrong? Is it possible?
4: Oh, of course. Of course.
1: Oh, boy.
4: I say that because we are here living our current lives, correct? I think, from my perspective in reincarnation, I subscribe to the school of thought that when you start a life, you have kind of a veil over your memory. Here's what I suggest. Consider this. If you could remember your previous life or your past lives while you're living this one, and if you consciously could confirm that, when I die, I'll just start a new life, you might not give it your all. You might not give it your best in the life you're living. So I think, and there's others who think this way, that we have a very necessary kind of veil over that kind of memory, kind of a fog where that is concerned, because we are supposed to pay attention to the life we're living at the moment, the life at hand. Okay? Think about it. If people knew that they could just reincarnate into a new existence, the minute life got tough, you'd have people ending their lives, real quick, not trying to get through their issues, not trying to advance, their enlightenment to better their characters, right? Advance their souls, so to speak. So part of my response to you that, I could be wrong, I think comes from that fog. I think our guts and our intuition give us the clues so that we're more confident with certain things, but if we knew for sure, we might not give it our all. And so that's where the spirit of my answer, I could be wrong, comes from. And yeah, you're right. That is spooky to a lot of people. That is an uh-oh, because people want to be confident, right? They want to have certainty, especially in spiritual matters. But again, this existence is really, ultimately, you got to have some courage, and this is part of it.
1: Let's go to the phones. First time caller Andy in Port Sanilac, Michigan's with us. Hi, Andy. Andy, go ahead.
5: Hi, George. Hello. Good evening, gentlemen.
1: Hi there.
5: Great subject. Ooh. I love it, and I love Hecate. So, have you ever heard of the Egyptian frog goddess Heket?
4: Yes.
5: Heqet.
1: What do we know What do we know about that one, Walter?
4: Well, the frog is also a symbol and a creature in the spiritual sense associated with the underworld, and this is another Egyptian aspect linked to Hecate. Also, the caller is probably aware that a form of Egyptian magic is known as Heket, Hekat. So, there we have yet another thematic connection in Egyptian culture to Hecate.
1: What if some people are wrong about these goddesses and they're just not quite as fun and nice as people think?
4: Well, I guess we find that out through what we experience in life or what we experience on the other side.
1: Joe in Monterey, California is with us. Hey, Joseph, go ahead.
6: Thank you for taking my call, George.
1: Welcome, Joe.
6: Yes. This is a very controversial subject when it comes to dealing with the other side or higher worlds, higher beings, powerful beings. This world is very complex, and all these little energies, there's kind of like a person or a soul or a deity in charge, and there's so many of these little energies that constitute the overall consciousness of the physical universe. Mm-hmm. I was wondering if Walter, have you ever run into unusual people that may have incarnated from other planets or other worlds, or even angels or archangels, or even these types of beings that may take on a body? They may incarnate for whatever reasons. And did they ever impart to you any gift that you could use? Thank you, George, for taking my call.
1: All right. Interesting question, Walter.
4: Yes, that is a really good question. Let me share, I'll say that the closest experience, you know, in a literal sense to what the caller asked, I had a very interesting experience back in 1981, which I have written about in my book on Disneyland, Latitude 33, in which I encountered this, older gentleman who, said his name was Alfred. And that led to all sorts of thread pulling. And in that book, I ultimately, in my attempt to identify this old gentleman and who he was and what he was, one of the possibilities is that he was some type of being from, you know, another aspect of reality, say another dimension, what have you. And he was appearing as, you know, in a human form, in order, to better communicate, you know, whatever it was he wanted to communicate to me. And, that experience, stayed with me. You know, overtly, it seemed like just a very common experience of encountering a person, you know, in a place. And kind of, you know, sharing, you know, some friendly moments and then going our separate ways. But it stuck with me for years. And looking deeper into it, it led me down an extraordinary path that ultimately resulted in what ended up being my first nonfiction book. And in continuing to pull the threads from that book and that experience, I was led to, you know, my next subject that I investigated in my next book and on and so forth. So one might say that, in answer to your question, that being manifested in the form of that old man to spurn me on to become a writer and dive into these investigations. You know, for example, we know that in the Odyssey, Athena appears to Odysseus in many different forms to help him along on his path home, right? So certainly this could have been Hecate manifesting in the image of this old man. There's, I think, the best example that comes to my mind of my personal experience with this.
1: Does Hecate pop up in most of your work?
4: Oh, gosh. Yes, and when I've written that, I never expected, okay, there's no way there's going to be a Hecate connection here. There she is. Now, it's either through something thematic in the material, or it could even be through an actual relic that pops up within the research. But she has popped up in one way or another in all of my research and all of my books, whether it's the book about Disneyland, whether it's about the occult espionage and murder of and other intrigues of my Empire of the Wheel books, whether it's the books I do on the famous explorers, or even a book I did about my dad that you know might have had to do with Roswell and had to do with UFOs and things like that. She pops up there. It has really astonished me how there she, you know, appears in all these different aspects of my research.
1: Do people pray a lot to these Greek gods and goddesses?
4: If they follow that tradition, you know, I would imagine they do. A lot of people see those as, you know, old, you know, dead traditions, but I think there's people out there that still keep the old traditions alive.
1: How did she get so categorized as being magical and witchcrafty?
4: Well, that had to do with, you know, it's human nature to be afraid of things associated with the underworld, right? The underworld is sure. A spooky place, and the symbols of death in the land of the dead, you know, that kind of spooks people out a little bit. And then when you add that she was indeed talked about and mostly openly venerated and discussed by the witchcraft culture, which in itself is greatly misunderstood by people, particularly in the Judeo-Christian West. That kind of perpetuated the image, and it's really through ignorance that she is scary and spooky.
1: Let's go to Ruth in Maryland. Take it away, Ruth.
7: Oh, hi, George and Walter. Thank you so much for taking my call. And Walter, I would really like you to tell us more about your research on Disney World and what your book is called and the symbolism in the Disney, because 2 weeks ago I bought a Disney World jacket hoodie, and it's got the strangest symbol on the back of it. It has 16 points, like a compass. When you look at it, it has Mickey Mouse's face in the middle, but if you're looking at it from a couple feet away, it looks like another face altogether. And it's even got compass numbers on it. And I don't understand the numbers because it's only like it's 81 point something degrees and 28 point something degrees. And it's only west and north. There's no south or east. And when I was a little girl, Walter, it was funny. We were pretty much allowed to do whatever we wanted to do. But one thing my mom wouldn't let me do was watch Disney. And she almost made me go to bed on Sunday evening at 7 o'clock when Disney came on. And she didn't make me go to bed that time any other night. So she must have known something was up with it. So could you tell us about the occultism and the symbolism in the Disney stuff and talk a little bit more about it? Thank you, Walter.
4: Sure. Thank you for your interest in that. I will say that is such a big, expansive discussion that, you know, it'd be really impossible for me to fit it in here. What I discovered in my research, I'm very interested in this symbol on the back of your jacket. If there was some way where I could see a copy of that, that would be fantastic. But, in my research, the man who engineered Disneyland, the original Disneyland we're talking about, Anaheim, was a man named C.V. Wood, and he worked for, this is interesting, Stanford Research Institute, the legendary SRI, involved with all sorts of spooky technology, and they were involved with the creation and development, or I should say the development of remote viewing. Remember, my whole weird journey with Hecate began with remote viewing, for example, but he was a man, C.V. Wood, who was very deeply personally interested in psychic phenomena and, you know, human psychic abilities. He founded something that was called the Mind Science Foundation with Tom Swift, who was a philanthropist and very famous for hunting for the Yeti. So he was also interested in psychic things. Well, this is the kind of man who the Disneys hired. He left SRI, went to work for the Disneys, and he engineered physical Disneyland. Okay. Now, if anybody was aware of an intersection of telluric current energy in, you know, the property on Disneyland, it would have been an organization like SRI, because this is the kind of data, geophysical data that they would gather and be aware of. And it was C.V. Wood who strongly urged the Disneys to buy that piece of property in Anaheim. So I argue that Wood was aware of this triple intersection. There's the triple intersection. There's Hecate's presence in Disneyland. The triple intersection of telluric current was where Wood directly placed the carousel. Now, I was riding the carousel when I saw the old man, the mysterious old man, and the carousel was still on top of that intersection of energy at that time. Now, I argued that C.V. Wood designed Disneyland to be and work like a psychotronic device, meaning the human consciousness when present in Disneyland with all this telluric energy being drawn up from the intersection by the carousel and spread out through the park by its spinning. Okay. This interacted with the human consciousness. And I argue that C.V. Wood did this to enhance the positive experience of being in the park. But I think it also potentially made the veil thin between dimensions in the park. I do not see this as an evil thing after doing all my research. It just is what it is, was what it was. I say was because when Disneyland was Fantasyland, part of Disneyland, was redesigned in 1982, they moved the carousel, which in my opinion disengaged Disneyland as a psychotronic device. It didn't work that way again after that. Why do I say all this? Well, that was the source of a lot of the discussion in my book, Latitude 33, The Kingdom. But you mentioned the compass rose in the back of your jacket. It sounds to me like a geographical symbol or code, and that's why I'd love to see it.
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2: And I wanted to talk to you anyway about the UFO reports, what you think of them.
3: The best thing about it is it's really exciting. We got complete vindication because basically what happened was is the government admitted that we don't know what these spots, these objects, these bright lights are, but basically you can help the government because the thing we're finding out is government's not that bright and they need our help. So that's where Coast to Coast AM comes in and George Norrie comes in. Because you're going to have people on here that will give the government investigators an idea where to look, how to look, and what to look for. So it really does a lot of validation of the history of this show. And this is a huge step forward to getting to the truth. Because for the first time, we have the U.S. government admitting that there's something to this. Really admitting there's something to this. And that's the big step for all of us.
4: 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That's STIX. There you'll find several products that look like thick credit cards with big colorful type that says in one case, Adventurer. More importantly, a 2 gigabyte flash drive folds out of that card and you can insert it into any USB port. What you'll get are forms you can fill out that answer questions important to someone who might need to care for you in an emergency. And you can scan and add things to your travel sticks like your passport, driver's license, emergency contact information. 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It, too, has forms that cover medical decisions and shot records. Add a vet certificate, a tick and tapeworm certificate. You get the idea. 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
6: That's what you have to do if you're an activist. 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And ultimately, we got disclosure. And you're here to see it, and so am I.
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1: Open lines start next hour here on Coast to Coast, and we'll be back in a moment with Walter Bosley and take final calls with him. Have you signed up yet to become a Coast Insider? 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
1: You sure will. A couple ways to sign up. One, just go to our website, coasttocoastam.com. Right at the top of the homepage, it says Insider. 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
1: And welcome back. George Norrie with Walter Bosley. Walter, a lot of

0: learned a lot from being in seminar. I lived in several parishes, and we all experienced in there so many attacks, you know, the dark stuff. And so Yahweh, going back to Yahweh, what he was mentioning, the tetragrammaton, the Hebrew, ancient Hebrew consonants, YHWH, are the unutterable, unpronounceable name of God that was given by the ancient Hebrews, and that's that is Yahweh. It's not a name that was just created or a certain deity. With Saint Catherine of Alexandria, she was real. She was a saint, a virgin, a martyr. We have the names of her parents, and we have also the when she died, you know, under an emperor. And also, I think the deity or lowercase g goddess that he's referring to might be related to the current wave of the holy death, Santa Muerte, that's spreading in Latin America and across the world. Many times, it's empowered by people's practice of magic or the dark arts. But that's what I wanted to say. Perhaps it's just a dark deity. And also, you know, seeing many times people see owls or crows, and for many people that's an omen, you know, something not necessarily good.
1: All right, what do you think, Walter?
2: Well, I think, you know, naturally, from the caller's perspective, he is active within that particular tradition, and so therefore he's explaining these things or explaining them away through the context of that tradition. Okay. It's kind of like when you hear people, and I just mean this objectively, people who prove the Bible using the Bible rather than an objective, you know, kind of approach or objective, sources. It came from a Catholic source, and it was in the New Catholic Encyclopedia. I cite this in my book, Empire of the Wheel, about St. Catherine of Alexandria being not real. And that the Catholic Church acknowledged that she was not real. And on the face of it, objectively, it is obvious that elements of the St. Catherine of Alexandria story are taken right out of Hypatia of Alexandria's biography. But, you know, people have to come to things themselves. And I just simply disagree with these positions and explanations.
1: What is it about Hecate that makes you feel as if she is benevolent?
2: Because the what I consider the personal encounters that I've had have not been negative. They've not been dark. They've not. There's been nothing evil about them. They've been clarifying and enlightening of you know, whatever particular thing that I may have been researching or such. It, you know, it's really hard to put into words to convince everybody. So, you know, you're not going to convince everybody. You know, I have been convinced through my personal experiences. And, you know, many years ago, I realized I don't really have to convince other people. You know, I just explain my experience and my perspective and what I think. And, I don't really feel the need to really convince anyone, but I love discussing it. It's interesting to, you know, to discuss these things and think about them and learn from them.
1: Let's go to Jeremy in Wisconsin on the wild card line. Here, Jeremy, go for it.
3: Are you talking to me? I'm in North Dakota.
1: Well, it says Wisconsin up there on the board, but that's okay. You're in North Dakota now.
3: Well, my question is, in the Bible, are there any female angels?
1: Female angels in the Bible. What do you think about that, Walter?
2: My understanding of angels is that in much of it is they are androgynous, so to speak, many of them. But that's kind of a

0: That is an interesting question because you have angels, you know, with male names like Michael, right? To my knowledge, if there are, they're not talked about, but you have the issue of the androgyny of angels and the masculinity of angels. You have to remember that in the Western civilization filter, particularly through Roman Catholicism, that is a very misogynistic religious system, religion. So everything is through the male and masculine vernacular. You know, the women are not allowed to be priests in Roman Catholicism, which is the source of our, you know, Catholicism in general. So, you know, within that context, you know, you're not going to find, you know, female representation. In fact, you're going to very often, depending upon the individual, you're going to find that discouraged. And to me, that perspective, I've learned and come to, you know, see that it doesn't really matter. It's just, you know, another perspective that really has little to no bearing on the truth.
1: In Greek mythology, they have a lot of female goddesses, don't they?
0: Yes. Oh, in Greek, in Egyptian, in the Vedic, in all the traditions, you know, around the world, you have a lot of female, feminine representation. But in Western, I was going to say Judeo-Christianity, but even in Judaism, I think you have more female representation. This idea of, well, it's masculine and, you know, it's not feminine and women shouldn't be priests. This really is a very specific Christian and Muslim kind of idea, you know, in the West. And a lot of that comes from basically societies that wanted to control women.
1: Did Hecate reveal anything startling to you?
0: Well, as I said before, in my research and study of time-space phenomena, she appeared in the dream as twins, okay? And this led to an understanding that in my analysis of the dream, which is a much longer conversation we can't have here right now, not enough time, this was an image of her split like a beam, okay? And that led to an understanding, kind of an epiphany about time, space phenomena to me, that revealed to me the what I said about the triple crossroad, the past, present, and future. So that was the most startling, as I talked about before. That was the most startling, that actually she represents time and space phenomena.
1: Who created the triple crossroad?
0: It just is.
1: It is what it is.
0: It just is. I mean, you would get into the different traditions of, you know, some people would go to traditional creationism and those traditional beliefs, so to speak. But it just is. It's just there. Time and space are just there. They're there, and always have been.
1: Does Hecate show up in other people's research?
0: Oh, yeah. Yeah. I think so. You know, she might show up in the manifestation of the other pantheons, you know, as these various goddesses. They might not recognize her. They might be looking at aspects of her and not recognize her as such.
1: What does she look like, Walter?
0: That depends on the perceiver, the experiencer. You know, you could almost answer that with, who exactly knows? When she appeared to me in a dream where she was, to quote the Pretender song, split like light refracted, she appeared as an elegant lady in the trappings, the clothing of the turn of the century, like the people I saw around her. But think about it. If she's from when you look at her from the context of the Black Sea cultures, they would see her as someone from one of those cultures. When you look at her from the perspective of the context of the Egyptian culture, well, to those perceivers, she would look like someone from, those cultures, and on and so forth. Whatever her counterpart in, African mythology, she would appear to those perceivers as African. So it really, she can appear however she chooses, much like Athena, of the Greeks. She appears how she needs to appear to the individual.
1: To the individual. West of the Rockies, Dusty's with us in Northern California. Hi, Dusty.
2: Hey there. Thanks for taking my call. I hardly ever call in, but I just had to this time.
1: Gotcha. Go ahead.
2: So I really appreciate what you're saying, Walter. I didn't catch your last name, but I'm definitely going to check out some of your books.
1: Walter Bosley is his name, Dusty.
2: Bosley, all right. I'm writing it down now. So, I want to try to make this quick, too. There's a lot I could say. Gentlemen, wouldn't you agree that Carl Jung would say most likely that the dark side has to do with our unconscious, our subconscious, which we're not conscious of, and that we need the dark to see the light? If it was light all the time, we'd be blinded, right? But we wouldn't be able to see the stars other than our star, the sun. And if we're going to talk about, so I want to try to slow down also so people can take this in. I have friends from every different religion. Wherever there's love, I'm there. And, George, you were good friends with, what's her name, Paglini, right? And you know that all witches aren't bad. And what I would call really evil, and I respect Catholicism, I have friends who are Catholic, witch burning. You know, burning people at the stake. I've never heard of witches doing that or Hecate doing that. And we might call a goddess evil if she does the same thing that some gods that we respect, including Jehovah. I had a dream about Sophia, the goddess of wisdom. And I'm also a singer and a songwriter, and I named a band called, I named it Sophia's Circle. And I think this story that I'm about to tell you, it's very quick. I used to tell it.
1: You got 1 minute left, Dust.
2: Oh, okay. Well, so you know the story about the Garden of Eden, and it was all this perfect place. Don't eat of the tree of knowledge, and then Eve got in trouble, and they got kicked out. Well, Sophia came down and said to Jehovah, and I do believe this is Gnostic story. What do you think you're doing, telling people there, thou shalt have no other god beside you? What about your mother? What about your grandmother? What about me? And what are you doing telling them they can't eat from my tree of knowledge? Who do you think you are? Okay? So I'm putting a tone on it, right? But but these are all things from older religions. Also, the Garden of Eden and the Tree of Knowledge, where it was all ancient goddess religions. And I could say a whole lot more about this, but I think you just said I only have like a minute or something, so I probably maybe ought to let it go then.
1: All right, your thoughts, Walter, as we wrap things up?
0: I think she gets, what I'm trying to say. And I like what she further elaborated on what I was trying to say with the reference to Jung, that yes, it as well as our shadow self, it is our unconscious. And you need to go in the dark to be able to see light, right? So it's a necessary part of the process. And it's not as scary as people think. It's made to be scary by the priesthood, which has to perpetuate its own existence.
1: All right, let's hope that you're right about Hecate and she is benevolent. We're going to come back in a moment with Open Lines on Coast to Coast. Anything goes.
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0: My name is Emma. I am 13 years old. 6 years ago, I was injured in a car accident that left me paralyzed from the waist down. 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
1: We've just got two things to say. 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
4: Setbacks in court. I'm Chris DeMeo, Fox News. Two federal judge rulings go against President Trump. One would keep his name off the famed Kennedy Center. The other would not allow his $1.8 billion settlement fund for alleged victims of over-prosecution by the Biden-era Justice Department.
5: A federal judge ruled that the administration cannot move any money for the time being into the $1.8 billion weaponization fund, which is meant to pay out people who think they have been victimized by the federal government. Then, a separate federal judge ruled that President Trump's name has to come off the Trump-Kennedy Center, and the administration cannot move forward with planned renovations that would close the center for 2 years. And that is too much for the president. In a very long post, he concludes with this: I have instructed the Department of Commerce to make all necessary arrangements with Congress to allow a full and complete transfer of this institution, giving them the responsibility for its operation, maintenance, and management.
4: Fox's Peter Ducey at the White House. Skirmishes between protesters and police outside an ICE detention center in Newark, New Jersey.
6: We saw a heavy state police presence. They were out there to keep security. But once again, we saw more violence, a pitched battle between law enforcement and about 500 protesters. For about 45 minutes here in Newark, right about 10 p.m., the crowd changed. It got younger. A lot of people evidently prepared for a fight. They had headgear on, helmets, gas masks, knee pads. And when you saw them all start running with cases of water and paper towels, they were getting ready to get tear gas. They were going to use that water and paper towels to clean out the gas.
4: Fox's Steve Harrigan in Newark. Demonstrators argue DHS has failed to maintain safe and sanitary conditions within the facility, resulting in a detainee hunger strike, which the agency denies is taking place. 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
4: A mother and daughter from Minnesota are under arrest and charged in a $21 million Medicaid fraud scheme from 2024. Centers of Medicaid and Medicare Services Administrator Dr. Mehmet Oz tells Fox the fraud is widespread.
10: The number one biller of Botox in the country just went to the jail. She billed $25 million for Botox to Medicaid, pretending that it was going to help people with migraines. Again, fraudster, coming from a place you could not imagine. And we're catching these folks. But the real question we should be asking ourselves, is this a flaw or is it a feature?
4: The suspects are accused of making false and fraudulent claims to Medicaid and are now facing 8 counts of health care fraud and 2 counts of money laundering. 5 people are dead, dozens more injured in a bus crash on Friday. Fox's Christina Coleman says that the bus driver reportedly did not speak English.
11: The crash happened in Stafford County, Virginia. Authorities believe Dunk fell to slow for traffic and hit multiple vehicles, killing 5 people, including a 13-year-old girl and a 7-year-old boy. Transportation Secretary Sean Duffy says Dunk got his commercial's driver's license from New York back in 2024. Duffy says this is exactly why the Trump administration is holding states accountable, enforcing rules of the road, and cracking down on drivers who cannot speak English. He wrote on X, quote, if you can't be properly trained, read our road signs, or communicate with law enforcement, you have no business driving a bus.
4: That's Fox's Christina Coleman. A settlement between a Kentucky school district and social media companies over claims that they fueled a student mental health crisis. $27 million in damages going to the Breathitt County School District, Meta paying the biggest chunk of that settlement at $9 million. The Carolina Hurricanes advanced to the Stanley Cup Final. They defeated the Montreal Canadiens Friday night 6-1. The Hurricanes will take on the Vegas Golden Knights. Game 1 is Tuesday night in Raleigh. I'm Chris DeMeo. This is Fox News.
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13: Chance of thunderstorms overnight. Otherwise, cloudy skies expected. Lows dip down to about 60. Winds out of the southeast, 8 to 15 miles per hour. Cloudy skies expected again. Saturday, slight chance of thunderstorms. Daytime highs approaching 82. I'm meteorologist Jennifer Wojcicki for News Talk WJAG AM 780 and 105.9 FM. Right now, it's 66 degrees.

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2: I don't have to tell you things are bad. Everybody knows things are bad. It's a depression. Everybody's out of work or scared of losing their job. The dollar buys a nickel's worth. Banks are going bust. Shopkeepers keep a gun under the counter. Punks are running wild in the street. There's nobody anywhere who seems to know what to do, and there's no end to it. We know the air is unfit to breathe and our food is unfit to eat. We sit watching our TVs while some local newscaster tells us that today we had 15 homicides and 63 violent crimes, as if that's the way it's supposed to be. We know things are bad, worse than bad. They're crazy. It's like everything everywhere is going crazy, so we don't go out anymore. We sit in the house, and slowly the world we're living in is getting smaller, and all we say is, please, at least leave us alone in our living rooms. Let me have my toaster and my TV and my steel-belted radios, and I won't say anything. Just leave us alone. Well, I'm not going to leave you alone. I want you to get mad. I don't want you to protest. I don't want you to riot. I don't want you to write to your congressman because I wouldn't know what to tell you to write. I don't know what to do about the depression and the inflation and the Russians and the crime in the street. All I know is that first, you've got to get mad. You've got to say, I'm a human being. My life has value. So, I want you to get up now. I want all of you to get up out of your chairs. I want you to get up right now and go to the window, open it, and stick your head out and yell, I'm as mad as hell, and I'm not going to take this anymore!
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1: And welcome back to the open line portion of Coast to Coast. George Norrie with you. It's great to be with you. It's been quite a couple weeks, hasn't it? Let's go to the phones. Bill is truck driving in Oregon. Hey, Bill, go ahead.
5: Oh, hey, George. Hey, my overall topic is disclosure and Mandela effect. Okay, I know it's a big topic, but I'll be quick. I just want to throw something out there for you to consider.
1: All right.
5: You know how like Mandela effect involves time, all right, or the perception of time.
1: Perception.
5: And I've noticed you've got a lot of guests. They talk about various things. They talk about even Mandela effect without really mentioning time. And I get it because it's sort of hard to prove or disprove. But in 1991, it's happening to me again now. When I try to go to sleep, right before I go into REM sleep, I hear this loud bang and it wakes me up. And it's happening again now. And, all people perceive things differently. Like some people are good at weather. I'm not so great at weather. Like some people, you'll have two people that live in the same place and both will swear, you know, they've lived there their whole lives. One will swear the weather's getting hotter. The other will swear that, it's always been that way or whatever, you know, whatever the case may be. But what I am good at is language. And here's something, or the English language specifically. Right? And here's what I've noticed. Like, I'll give you an example of what I think we're in a Mandela effect right now. And then I'll give you an example of one that has passed.
1: Okay.
5: One right now is the word forward with the R, F-O-R-W-A-R-D. All right. Forward. That word is going away right before us. People are saying faux word without the R. All right. And I think that word is going away. And when it goes away, every dictionary, every AI, every database will not show that word. And everyone will say that I'm crazy. And I'll give you the example of one that's already happened. The word surreal. The word surreal used to not exist in my memory. All right. But you can go ahead, Google it, Oxford Dictionary. It doesn't matter. Surreal is definitely a word now, and it's commonly used, but it was not a word. And I think this is an example of a space-time distortion, and I think it's also maybe indicative of, you know, of the imminent disclosure, because I think these ETBIs, these extraterrestrial biological entities, as I call them, I think they have a perception of time that is certainly different than ours, maybe beyond ours, okay?
1: How did you key in on those two words, Bill?
5: Because, and again, it's just my thing. All right, there's a line in Star Trek. Remember, he goes, we have a boatload of trainees. How are they going to react under real pressure if we go on active service? And Spock says, as with all living things, each according to their gifts. Well, my gift, I guess, if you want to call it that, is specificity in the English language. All right. Like, I mean, I just remember things in English. And, you know, and again, I want to emphasize English because most of the world really doesn't speak English. Okay. And I think the majority of people speak Mandarin Chinese because of the population. All right. The population is so much bigger. And the thing is I just know surreal was not a word before 1991.
1: It's a big word now. It's a big word now. Now, how does that tie into the Mandela effect?
5: Because it's changing. It's space-time discontinuity, a space-time incongruency. All right? It's like, and this is what I'm saying, when we pass through it, just listen, George. All right, you're like, okay, this guy's driving me nuts. No, George, it's easy. Listen to any television show, any news broadcast. People are saying, they're not conscious of it, but they are saying faux word without the R.
1: All right, I'm going to have to listen for that. Thanks, Bill. Drive carefully. Next up, let's go to Adam in Pascagoula, Mississippi. Welcome to the program. Hello, Alan. Adam.
6: Hey, George. My question is about wrestling. And my question is, what kind of symbolism does professional wrestling use for storylines, heroes, and villains to create larger-than-life characters?
1: You're asking, or are you asking or telling us?
6: I'm asking.
1: Gosh, you're asking the wrong guy. I used to watch wrestling when I was a kid. I hadn't been watched about in God knows how many years. What's your point, though? What do you think?
6: Well, you say, like, so much symbolism, and there's so many ex-wrestlers in the business, and, you know, and maybe there's something there, you know?
1: Do you think wrestling is real or fake?
6: I think the hits and the moves are real. The injuries are real. But the business is like, the business is serious. It's about money. And I believe the money is real.
1: Oh, the money. The money's very real indeed. And the wrestlers are in great shape. They're good athletes. I think the bouts are already determined. They've already worked that out. The hits are worked out. They practice. But, I mean, these are real wrestlers. These are tough guys and gals. Trust me, you don't want to be in the middle of a ring with any of them. Let's go to Joe in Monterey, California. Hey, Joe, go ahead.
7: Well, I guess I'm back.
1: You made it. You're one of the few.
7: No, I wanted to talk about how complex the universe is, but I think I should just narrow it down to talk about how complex people are and they don't know it. People might be doing things on the astral plane, another life, if you will, maybe a greater life at that. And they may not be conscious. They don't write down their dreams. They don't practice anything spiritual to wake up in their dreams. But they could be doing some incredible things. I know people that are they're musicians on the astral, but they don't. They're not a musician in the physical world. There are people that do all kinds of healing work on the astral, and they're not a healer in this world. So I was wondering, George, what do you think that you may be doing, or maybe people that you have talked to, and they said, oh, well, I had this incredible dream. I was doing this and doing that. They may be actually doing this in the physical somewhat, but mostly in the astral.
1: What do you think deja vu is, Joe?
7: Okay, that's interesting. We have a higher self. So the physical scientists will say, or the parapsychologist, very physical scientist, says that there is a nerve ending in the base of the spine, in the base of the brain, that vibrates, and you can have two thoughts or at the same time, or at least a thought ahead of itself. I think that because there's a part of us that's beyond time and space, and people know this. They've done things that they're like time travel. They may be in a situation where that part of them kicks in, and they remember doing the very thing that they're doing again. That's one way of fortune telling. When a fortune teller goes into a trance state, they could advance themselves and focus on an event for the person that they're working with and give them information. They could also channel their higher self and get information. We are very, very complex, George, and we should work on ourselves so we can inherit what we already have.
1: See, I think, though, that things like deja vu, Joe, are coming from other lands that we might exist in another plane, another existence. And we've already gone through it, and we remember it because we're the same person. Very conceivable. It's a weird feeling. First-time caller Ron is with us in Huntington, California. Hey, Ronald, go ahead.
8: Hi, George. I have an explanation for deja vu for you.
1: Okay, I'd love to hear it.
8: Yeah. Okay, first thing I got to start with a little background. The world we see perceive is assembled in our spiritual body at a point called the assemblage point. It's like in our midsection, and it's connected to our physical body. And as we're dreaming at night when we're asleep, that assemblage point becomes dislodged and shifts around. And I kind of explain that by sort of like an old reel-to-reel movie where you're seeing photos and all of a sudden it stops on one scene and that lights up that scene. And then it moves on again. It starts up again, and that's why we shift around during our dreams.
1: Good point.
8: Okay, so during a deja vu, we advance to a point in the future, and we stop at that point and see that time period and live through that event. And then later on, when we wake up, we don't remember any of it. We go back to our natural position. Our assemblage point returns to its natural position. We forget about it. And then later on, when we're actually caught up to that moment in time, we're living it in real time. And now all of a sudden we remember that we already been through this. And we get deja vu. And that's because we have been through it in our dream.
1: Now, something tells me that's not why you called, though.
8: That is why I called.
1: How'd you know I was going to talk about deja vu so quickly?
8: Well, I didn't tonight, but I've been wanting to call to give my explanation for that because you asked this question a while back.
1: You're clairvoyant. Thanks, Ron. Appreciate it. Next up, Don in Alberta, Canada is with us on the international line. Hey, Donald.
9: Hi, George.
1: Hey, Ben.
9: Your guest that was... you're talking about another word you missed is ask. You said it correctly, but if you watch a lot of movies and stuff or go online, it's ask, not ask, like act, like the A-X-E instead of A-S-K. But for your last guest, he was talking about ravens. Those things are absolutely the smartest animal I've seen, and they just raise absolute havoc with the farming industry. The only way you'll catch them doing stuff is if you put up a trail cam or a video camera. I've watched them sneak into the duck pen, climb up the side of the wall with an egg, and fly out on the road and eat it. Or it's another time where it's campsite, and there was a box, three boxes of Oreo cookies. They cleaned them all up along with a bunch of other food in about 1 hour with people just like, I don't know, a couple hundred yards away. But they're really sneaky. But bird flu took them out. I haven't seen a raven in about since last year now. I've seen a couple crows, in the, but that's about it. Other comment is for Iran. The alternative news that you get online is completely different than the mainstream media. So how can they keep a lid on it so well?
1: Good question, my friend. Good question indeed. All I know is get your news from us, folks. We get it from all different sources, and we give you our interpretation of what is going on. Jimmy in Raleigh, North Carolina. Go ahead, Jimmy. Welcome to the program.
10: Hi, George. Last night I called suggesting Richard Gonzalez asking the telepathy tapes folks
1: to see if
10: any of them can help decode the petroglyphs. And a couple of hours later, I saw a YouTube video showing, saying that Dahlia Hessen, autistic Dahlia, appeared on the show on Tuesday night.
1: That's right.
10: And Dahlia Burgoyne, I guess, had an autistic daughter who was a participant in the experiments of the telepathy tapes documentary.
1: Lidu, so L-I-D-U is the daughter.
10: I don't know her name, but I on the tape that I know that she's part of the telepathy tapes documentary. And so next time you talk to Dahlia, you can ask about the Hill, H-I-L-L, which is a place in the astral realm that there are thousands of them hang out there to make friends or learn from there. And some of them may read hieroglyphs or petroglyphs. So I don't know if it's a coincidence or synchronicities or something, but I just want you to, you might see her at the contact in the deserts conference. That might be something for you to ask her.
1: And there are no coincidences, Jimmy. Everything happens for a reason. You know that.
10: Yeah.
1: So you've been a listener for a long time?
10: Not really. I've been busy with work. So just recently I got some time and stay up late. So last year or two or so.
1: Okay, well, good for you. Stay with us. We like you. Jimmy in Raleigh, North Carolina. Next up, let's go to Vaughn in Beaumont, Texas, east of the Rockies. Vaughn, go for it.
11: Hello, George. Yeah, I want to touch on what they were speaking about, deja vu. I think that it's, you know, during sleep that you sort of ingrain certain neural pathways in the present tense during sleep.
1: Do you think there are events that have already happened in our lives?
11: No, I think it's ingrained during sleep, the neural pathways in that present tense. And then in the present tense that you experience it, you're retracing those pathways that already been ingrained. But anyway, I want to move away from that, you know, for the reason I called. And then I would like to also touch on heart disease. With the Secrets of Sierra Sounds with Ron Moorhead, you don't have that on YouTube anymore. I had so many comments behind my transcription of what was being actually said. You know, I had the normal version, you know, snippets of the normal version that was...
1: Yeah, I don't know why they took that off. But Vaughn, stay with us. I'll come back and get your other comments in just a moment. 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
1: And I wanted to talk to you anyway about the UFO reports, what you think of them.
2: The best thing about it is it's really exciting. We got complete vindication because basically what happened was is the government admitted that we don't know what these spots, these objects, these bright lights are, but basically you can help the government because the thing we're finding out is government's not that bright and they need our help. So that's where Coast to Coast AM comes in and George Norrie comes in. Because you're going to have people on here that will give the government investigators an idea where to look, how to look, and what to look for. So it really does a lot of validation of the history of this show. And this is a huge step forward to getting to the truth because for the first time, we have the U.S. government admitting that there's something to this. Really admitting there's something to this. And that's the big step for all of us.
0: Classic Cuts.
3: Cream bassist Jack Bruce recalls how engineer Tom Dowd shaped Sunshine of Your Love by directing Ginger Baker toward a unique drum sound.
4: Tommy's thing was much more than just an engineer. He didn't sit quietly and move the faders. A good example with Cream was with Sunshine. He completely came up with the idea of this kind of reverse drum beat. He said to Ginger, we'll play something like American Indian thing, you know, Apache or something he described. I can't remember. That's kind of Tommy Dowd's input. You know, he's fantastic.

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1: 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We'll look at Bigfoot. 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And we'll also look at conspiracies and what it all means to you, the listeners of Coast to Coast AM.
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2: It's time to congratulate you for your efforts to get UFO UAP disclosure. 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
4: Whether it's physical activity, obesity, diet, smoking, low on hormones, stress, sleep disorders, or your age, can be supported by reducing inflammation and aiding the body to heal itself appropriately. 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
2: And welcome back, George Norrie. Let's go back to open lines east of the Rockies. We were talking with Vaughn in Beaumont, Texas. Hello, Vaughn.
10: Yes. I left off talking about, you know, the Bigfoot deal there, but I'm going to move on to what I really called about heart disease. The cause of heart disease was discovered by Dr. Linus Pauling and Dr. Rath Mathias. They followed up on research that was done by a Canadian Dr. Willis. They discovered that carnivorous animals, animals that eat meat don't produce, they produce their own vitamin C, you know, because they don't eat vegetables and stuff, so they produce, right. The liver produces it. Now, the research led to the areas where there's a plaque in the arteries the most that causes heart disease is like in the aorta. That's where the artery from the heart kind of takes a U-turn. And the pressure from the ejection fraction, the blood pressure that's coming out of the heart, it hits up against that arch. And if you don't have a strong enough lining, which is called the endothelium, it ruptures that lining. And when that happens, your liver, well, anytime you're low on vitamin C, your liver produces something called apolipoprotein A.
2: How do you know so much about the heart, Lebon?
10: Well, I study about vitamins and stuff. But I wanted to really get... I'm going to speak a little faster if I'm going too slow. But the liver produces a sticky substance called apolipoprotein A, and it has an affinity for lysine and proline. So once the endothelium, that lining breaks, then the underlying muscular structure exposes the amino acids and the apolipoprotein A, which has receptors for lysine and proline, end up sticking to those exposed amino acids, and it causes, that's the beginning formation of plaque.

0: going to have the debris taken away from that site. HDL does that. It takes it to the liver. Okay. Then you're going to need some construction material to come back so the cell can be rebuilt. LDL, which is called bad cholesterol, it brings the new construction material back to the site for it to be rebuilt. So if you lower the LDL, you're lowering the amount of construction material to rebuild the cells. So if you're lowering the construction material, you're going to have a gradual degradation in the health of the body.
1: Well, don't forget, though, not all bad cholesterol is bad for you. If you listen to Doc Wallach when he's been on the program before in the past, he's a booster in cholesterol, to be sure. But you should call in when pharmacist Ben Fuchs or Dr. Randy Shannon is on. I think she'll be on next week, by the way, next Tuesday. So check in with us on that and give us a little more health report. Next up, let's go to Jim in Wisconsin. Take it away, Jim.
2: Yes, sir. Can you hear me?
1: Yes, sir.
2: Yeah, I would like to talk to you about the Bible.
1: All right. What part?
2: Well, I would like to... This is going to be a little story, okay? Do you remember hearing a mother back in 2013 that was sent to prison for killing her baby infant back in 1957? Did you ever hear that?
1: Not specifically, but I'm sure I heard of it.
2: Okay, well, when I was about 4 or 5 years old, I had a dream, and I dreamt that I went to Mars. Now, you just bear with me.
1: All right.
2: And when I went to Mars, I landed on Mars, and these two-headed green monsters were chasing me. And I started running, and I kept looking back, and there was more coming after me. And finally, I came to a cliff, and I jumped off the cliff. And when I jumped off the cliff, I woke up. I was staring straight at the ceiling, and I saw my baby sister and Jesus next to her. And when I was put back to sleep, my sister said, come before it's too late. Come before it's too late.
1: Are you telling us that your baby sister was that baby that got killed?
2: Yes.
1: Oh, my gosh.
2: She was killed at 6 months old.
1: Was that...
2: My brother and I were abused very badly. My brother, when he was 6 years old, my mom took a hammer to my brother's toes and hammered every toe he had.
1: Oh. And this was your mother who did this dastardly deed?
2: Yes. After my parents had an argument, the police came in the house, and my mom said, if you don't get this blankety-blank out of the house, I will kill him. Well, right after that, after my brother was taken out of the home, my mom started on me again. And she threw scissors and knives at me while I'm standing in the corner all day while moving a muscle. My mother accused me of killing my baby sister when I was only a year and 9 months. My sister was born in August of 1956. I was born May 24th, 1955.
1: Is your mother still alive, Jim?
2: Yes.
1: Where is she now?
2: As far as I know, she lives in Sheboygan.
1: She's not in jail?
2: She was. And then she was sentenced on May 1st of 2013 and got out on, I believe, August 18th of 2018.
1: And what was she exactly convicted of? What was the charge?
2: The charge was murdering my sister.
1: And they let her out? Why'd she get out?
2: Because the judge sentenced her to 10 years, and she could get out after 5.
1: For murder?
2: Yeah, for murder.
1: Something doesn't sound right, Jimmy.
2: Well,

0: To be honest with you, I just wanted to just go on a little bit here. When I got older, I started learning about the Bible. I went to a friend's house. We had a Bible study. And I told him the same thing I told you, but only in deeper, deeper stuff that you would never imagine, okay? My mom would choke. I'll just give you an example. My mom choked me to death before I went to school. She kicked me with steel-tipped toes. And when I told my friend this, we had a Bible study in John 10:10. It says, Jesus is speaking, and the Bible says, Satan has come to steal, to kill, and destroy. But Jesus goes on and says, I come to give you more life, more abundantly.
1: How old would your mother be now, Jim?
0: She'll be 90 years old on June 6th.
1: When's the last time you contacted her?
0: Well, I never contacted her after she was sentenced.
1: But I just can't believe somebody would be convicted of murder and let go in 5 years?
0: Yes, because they went by the law of 1957.
1: What law was that?
0: Huh?
1: What law was that?
0: I have no control. The judge just sentenced her to 10 years, and she got out in 5, and she was on paper until April of 2023.
1: All right, I'm going to try to Google that. That's crazy. That is crazy. But she's 90 years old. I can't tell you to make peace with your mother. That's none of our concern or business. But something doesn't sound right at all. Next up, let's go to Greg in Remsen, New York, east of the Rockies. Hi, Greg.
2: Hi, everybody. George, you know, on the disclosure thing that's been going on lately, you know, the government information, you know, their credibility about the UFO subject hasn't been all that good over the years. And there's some stuff in the Bible, biblical stuff, and that's interesting. But, you know, when a person makes a personal decision, they need all the information they got. And you might have a lot of it. Have you ever interviewed a extraterrestrial or maybe had an open line caller that said they were an extraterrestrial?
1: Over the years, we've had some strange calls, Greg, that's to be sure. But I'm not sure a real ET is called a program. Go ahead.
2: If you were to get it real ET, it would be a groundbreaking event, I think. You know, actual person that's proven to be an extraterrestrial. What would be a few of the questions you might want to ask?
1: If they believe in God, how they think the universe started, where they're from, things like that.
2: Oh, yeah, yeah. That would be groundbreaking. Maybe somebody out there tonight's listening. Maybe they could call in, tell us about
1: it. Do you believe that there? Do you think we've been visited?
2: Oh, yeah, definitely, definitely. The reason I believe is during the before I was born, my father worked in the White House, and during the late Truman and during the Eisenhower administration.
1: Wow!
2: And he told me point blank that extraterrestrials are real for that reason that he worked there. He was in communications in the White House. He worked to the phones and things like that. He wasn't a politician. He worked for the Ma Bell.
1: The technician.
2: Company.
1: Yeah.
2: Yeah. Yeah. So, you know, he got out of the service after the war, went and worked in the White House, you know, and then moved on to promotions in the Bell system. But
1: what made him say that he
2: told me? Now, that's not proof. I mean, if you think about it, maybe somebody was pulling a prank on him, convinced him, and then my father convinced me.
1: That could be.
2: But,
1: did he ever tell you where his source was?
2: Well, see, him being in the Navy, he might have had that, what do you call, where you can't talk about things, you know?
1: Non-disclosure.
2: So he really, when I would drill down on it, he really didn't want to say his source other than that he worked in the communications area. And that, you know what I mean? He's very vague, wouldn't talk about that part. So, but that convinced me, being he was my father and this and that.
1: Well, how do you know he wasn't pulling your leg?
2: That's it. See, I still have that mysterious effect. What if he was kidding? What if Mr. Eisenhower was, or President Eisenhower was kidding around? You know what I'm saying?
1: Well, there's still that great story of Richard Nixon taking Jackie Gleason, the comedian, to Homestead Air Force Base in Florida, showing him a body of an E.T. That's a great story, and I think that's real. I think that really happened. Next up, Jeremy in North Dakota is back with us. Hey, Jeremy, go ahead.
0: Hey, George, I want to give you a countdown update. It has been 8,209 days since my near-fatal auto accident.
1: You remember every day? Wow.
0: It ushered me into a 2.5-month coma.
1: You're out of it now.
0: For a little over 22 years.
1: How are you feeling?
0: I'm feeling kind of happy.
1: Feeling good?
0: Yep. I'm getting my endless pool refilled and cleaned, and so I can use it again and learn how to walk again.
1: Are you in a walker right now?
0: I use a walker to walk around my house to make sure I don't fall on my big ass and hurt myself.
1: Well, you don't want to hurt yourself, that's for sure. So take care of yourself. Got time for one more call before the break, and we've got more open lines next hour. First-time caller Rick is in Rancho Cucamonga, California. Hey, Rick, go ahead.
3: Good morning.
1: Hi.
3: Want to talk about telephone technology and how incompetent it has become. Has to do with, I'm on a landline, so I'm not in danger of losing the connection. But,
1: that's rare.
3: Yeah. The phone company I have is the independent company. It's not AT&T. The unfortunate thing is when we've had storms, we've had situations where my phone is the only thing that's working in terms of the landline. All the cell phones were gone. And if there had been an emergency, we could have gotten out on the landline, but not on the cell phones. And I think that's something that people ought to look at.
1: Well, there's no question. Cell phones are not the end-all, that's for sure.
3: I asked a telephone company supervisor, I said, what's the deal? They said, well, the reason why we don't care about telephone technology anymore is most people don't want to have long conversations. They just want to text.
1: AT&T would prefer landlines go away.
3: That's what they're going to be gone by 2029, as I understand it.
1: Unbelievable. Technology, my friend.
3: Yeah. Doesn't give one too much faith in technology, does it?
1: What are you going to do with fax lines and stuff like that?
3: That's a good question.
1: We'll be back with more open lines in just a moment on Coast to Coast AM.
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0: We've just got two things to say. God bless America, and gentlemen, start your engines. The Norfolk Lions Club invites you to the annual Big Wheel Races on Saturday, June 6th at Norfolk Pedal Park.
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4: No decision on Iran. I'm Deborah Valentine, Fox News. President Trump holding off on announcing whether he would agree to the latest negotiated peace proposal with Iran. Fox's Marianne Rafferty has details.
5: The president saying he will soon make a final determination about a proposed deal with Iran after meeting with its national security team. The president laying out some non-negotiables earlier Friday. Iran must agree that they will never have a nuclear weapon or bomb. The Hormuz Strait must be immediately open, no tolls. The enriched material will be unearthed by the United States and destroyed. No money will be exchanged until further notice. Now, that's key because, according to the New York Times, Tehran had demanded reparations for bombardment damage that some Iranian officials estimate at $300 billion to $1 trillion.
4: Tensions flared earlier this week when U.S. forces launched strikes against Iran in response to drone attacks in the Strait of Hormuz, testing the durability of the fragile Middle East ceasefire. President Trump is scrapping plans for a major renovation at the Kennedy Center after a judge's order removing his name from the venue. Fox's Jared Halpern has more from the White House.
6: President Trump says he has no interest in overseeing a major renovation of the Kennedy Center unless he is free to bring the institution back physically, financially, and artistically. In a social media post, the president says his administration will now return control of the performing arts venue back to Congress. The move follows a ruling by a federal judge in D.C. ordering President Trump's name to be removed from the Kennedy Center's facade, finding the center's board did not have the authority to unilaterally change the name. The judge also put on hold plans to close the center for 2 years during renovations. At the White House, Jared Halpern, Fox News.
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4: Another suspected lethal strike on U.S. narco-terrorists.
6: U.S. Southern Command saying a lethal strike was carried out on a vessel suspected to be carrying drugs in the Eastern Pacific. Intelligence saying the boat was engaged in trafficking operations. 3 narco-terrorists were killed. No U.S. military personnel were injured. It was the third attack this week. The military reports 30 strikes and more than 200 people killed across the Caribbean and Eastern Pacific since operations began last year. Chris DeMeo, Fox News.
4: Residents file a class action lawsuit over the Memorial Day weekend chemical scare in Garden Grove, California.
14: A lawsuit filed against GKN Aerospace alleges folks faced anxiety and other harms when they were forced to evacuate amid fears of a toxic chemical explosion.
15: I call it a potential Chernobyl. It would have been permanent, lasting damage plus countless lives.
14: Lawyer Sean Steele alleging the plant had several prior violations with the state and Orange County for not maintaining safety standards. Roughly 50,000 people in and around Garden Grove were evacuated when a tank containing a highly flammable chemical used to make acrylic plastics overheated. Eventually, the pressure was relieved. The lawsuit is seeking damages, including for emotional distress and costs from displacement. Kristen Goodwin, Fox News.
4: GKN Aerospace has apologized for the disruption and said it is relieved that the incident was resolved. The White House has released a memorandum detailing President Donald Trump's May 26 physical at Walter Reed Medical Center in Bethesda, Maryland. It indicates President Trump remains in excellent health, demonstrating strong cardiac, pulmonary, neurological, and overall physical function, according to that memo. It also says the 79-year-old president's cognitive function was within normal limits, with the president scoring 30 out of 30 on the Montreal Cognitive Assessment. I'm Deborah Valentine. This is Fox News.
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17: Chance for storms overnight, otherwise cloudy skies. Lows dip down to about 60. Southeast winds 8 to 15 miles per hour. Cloudy skies expected again Saturday. Slight chance for storms. Daytime highs approaching 82. I'm meteorologist Jennifer Wojcicki for News Talk WJAG AM 780 and 105.9 FM. Right now, it's 68 degrees.

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1: Open lines continue when we come right back on Coast to Coast AM. 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
2: And welcome back to Open Lines. George Norrie with you, and let's go to the phones. Cornelius is with us in Louisiana. Hello there, Corny.
3: Hey there, George. And I'm mad as hell, and I'm not going to take it anymore.
2: I heard you on YouTube with that same voice.
3: Yeah, they beat me down. You remember that, George?
2: I do. They were trying to take you out, and you went nuts.
3: Oh, George, we don't have freedom. I was trying to tell Donna, we don't have freedom of speech here in Alexandria. But go to YouTube, like George said, Cornelius Lawson White YouTube. You'll see it. And, George, I want to thank the guy that contacted me. I'm going to just call him J-Man. He wrote a poem about all us regulars and stuff, and he's something else. But he set up that – he asked. He called me. He said, you want me to set up a YouTube? I said, I don't mind, man. Go ahead and set it up. But, you know, George, I was hoping Mayette would call in tonight because I wanted to hear her story, but – I tell you, George, I'm facing some terrible things here. Get to a thing called Facebook UrbanCast or getinvolvedinit.com, and you'll see what's been happening here in Alexandria. Now, we got a meeting Tuesday, George, and I was telling Donna, I said, you know, some people helped me cut some small trees and put this, you know, the limbs in an orderly manner for the trash people to pick them up. Now they say they're going to charge me for pickup because they were saying them people who did it to try to help me out should have taken the limbs away. But we have trash pickup where they do pick it up. So, like I said, George, it's just we don't have freedom of speech here. But you allow us to have freedom of speech. All these callers, Vaughn, Ron, and everybody else has called in, Joe from Monterey. And this, you and Art Bell, y'all really have helped just all of us, George. And I was so glad to meet you and Tommy at that Oswald conference. And if anybody, if y'all see, like, Contact in the Desert, meet George and George. Go to these places and meet George and Tommy.
2: When was the Oswald conference? Thing. It was about 12 years ago, wasn't it?
3: Yeah, it was something like that. And, George, I just had the time of my life. I gave you and Tommy one LSU cap was purple and gold. The other one was gold and purple. And you gave me a coast-to-coast cap that was purple and gold. So how much synchronicity is that?
2: You're a good guy, Corny.
3: Hey, George, let me say this one more thing. The power of prayer, George, like I said, you just don't know how much it's helped out people. And I wish I could be in contact. And you ever thought about this, George? And I think you did it one time before. You and George Knapp, just a four-hour program with just you. Y'all take the first hour and then let the callers call in and talk to both Georges. So that'd be a good show to have, George and George.
2: That's what we're doing tomorrow at the Contact in the Desert, the exact thing that you just said.
3: Yeah, well, I want you to, both y'all to come on the show on Coast to Coast, because I can't get the contact in the desert, George.
2: He's the best UFO reporter in the country. You know that, Corny?
3: You know, George, I saw him because I still had cable and stuff. I saw him at that UFO hearing, and I saw him. Boy, he was talking about it, George, and I tell everybody, please read the Bible. Don't be deceived by these things. I know, George, look, I can't remember what caller, I think it was Greg. He wanted an ET to call in. You know, George, you've had the Antichrist call in, Satanist. Yeah, have ET call in.
2: You got that right. Thanks, Corny. Be well. Stay healthy. Cindy's in Kingman, Arizona. Hello, Cindy. Welcome to the program.
4: Hello. Hello, George. Can you hear me okay?
2: Yes, we can.
4: All right, good. I just had three little light subjects that I wanted to ask you about, and they go back to Art Bell. And the one was the truck driver, and you know the little old ladies and the truck driver that was just in hysterics?
2: Yes, that little tape I play every once in a while.
4: He smacked him
2: on the head with a Bible, right?
4: Yes, I did hear you play it once, but I used to laugh at that with Art Bell. And the other one is he had that caller that called in that gave him such a bad time, and he and Art would go back and forth.
2: Oh, that was JC.
4: Yeah, and I would assume he's not around anymore.
2: No, he's still out there. He's been on the show before. He hasn't been on the program in a couple of years. But Tommy tells me he's still alive and kicking. He's out there.
4: Oh, Lord, and what fun that was. And then the other question I have, and then I'll get off the phone, is Cornelius, who I really enjoy listening to, he doesn't give his little beginning speech again about the beans and the hoodoo. And has he just, because of time, you know, not done that anymore?
2: He picks and chooses when he does it. He still does it. Trust me.
4: Okay. Well, you know, this is my first time talking to you. And one night when you have somebody on with Bigfoot, then I'll call back in because I'm curious about a Bigfoot story from a couple of years ago. And that's just about it. I'll go ahead and let you go, and thanks for talking.
2: You've been a listener for a long time, Cindy?
4: Long time. I'm pushing 80, and I want to say when I was in my 20s, I think, late 20s, maybe, early 30s. And, yeah, just couldn't go to sleep and coming through a station on, you know, the radio and for my alarm in the morning, and came across Art Bell, and that's all it took.
2: I bet you've got a lot of people listening to this program over the years, don't you?
4: Yes, definitely.
2: Well, you keep listening. Thank you for what you do. Next up, let's go to Jerry in Lake Tahoe, California. Hey, Jerry, welcome to the program.
5: It's actually Jay. Can you hear me?
2: Yeah.
5: Yeah, I just wanted to say, Mr. Norton, I've listened to you off and on for about 10 years or so.
2: Thank you, sir.
5: And I know you have people on there talking about the Big Bang and so forth. But I just want to say that it makes more sense to me that God was created by the elements. God cannot have just existed forever and created everything. That makes no more sense than the Big Bang. And there's nobody on planet Earth smart enough that could convince me otherwise. I believe that God is not going to interfere with current world events. Things are going to be the way they are. Hopefully humanity survives another million years, even though there's wars and famine and suffering and so forth. And that's the conclusion I've come up with. And obviously something very, very special created everything you see on this planet. But I don't believe that God always existed. I believe that God was created, or creator, that created everything that you see before you.
2: Who created the creator, Jay?
5: The Creator came from the elements of the universe. Something had to have come from nothing, Mr. Norris. Something must have come from nothing. Simply because everything you see before you exists. All the creatures, the trees, the oceans, everything you see before you, the other planets. Something had to have been created from nothing. You can't have a God that was always there. There's always something starting the creation of something. You see my point?
2: I do, but what started the Creator? That's what I can't understand.
5: Yeah, I know. It's very hard to comprehend, Mr. Norrie, but when somebody says to me, oh, if you believe in, you know, God and Christ and so forth, then God was always there, and then he just decided to create Christ one day, that just doesn't sit well with me. I believe that the elements in the universe, something from the elements in the universe created the Creator.
2: Well, as my mom says, always was, always will be, to be sure. I keep telling her that's not an acceptable answer to me, but she doesn't understand that to me. Let's go to John in Wisconsin. Hey, John, go ahead.
6: Hello, George. Sitting out on my deck on a beautiful Wisconsin morning, listening to the birds chirp and my favorite source of information, which is Coast to Coast AM. Just want to give a quick follow-up on what Cornelius mentioned about Coast to Coast offering a platform of freedom of speech. But more importantly, Coast to Coast offers guests with information you cannot get anywhere. The other night, Ellie Marzulli was on, who's one of the best experts when it comes to disclosure. And we have the best facilitator in the history of radio, and you, George, I know you're a humble guy, but you just make it happen. Here's my assignment to everybody listening. I want everybody listening to tell 7 other people about Coast to Coast AM. 5 of them are going to say, John, I'm sleeping. Okay, fine. You sign up to be an insider, do what my friends do, and listen to it when you're done working, because you will gain wisdom you cannot get anywhere else on planet Earth. Kudos to you, George. Kudos to Tommy. Kudos to your staff. Keep up the good work, and God bless you.
2: And hold on, John. Hold on. How are you doing since your wife passed?
6: Well, I'm doing better. I've worked through the grief process. She died in February, and the worst week of my life was that first week because I've never been alone. We were together 42 years. We don't have any kids or grandkids. I'm blind and kind of felt sorry for myself, had a lot of regrets and a lot of, you know, wish I would have done things differently. Well, then through my church, we have a wonderful grief support group that has helped me immensely. And then I started getting out now, George. I've met some new people, and they've taken me out. Before the show tonight, I went out. My caregiver is a professional musician. We listened to her band play and had a good time. So I'm doing much better. Thank you for asking. But I'm going to end it with this. I look forward every day to the information I'm going to learn from Coast to Coast. And I encourage everybody that there's information out there that you can only get on Coast to Coast. But you need to take the initiative to not only listen, but get others to do the same. Thank you, George.
2: Thank you, John. Appreciate it. And we're live for you 7 nights a week, folks. I was looking at the schedule for this coming year. I can't believe we're going into June in a few days. Wow. My birthday's next week, by the way. Happy birthday to me. But the holidays, we're going to be live. Christmas Eve and Christmas night. Thursday, Friday, I'll be here. Halloween will be on a Saturday, so one of our weekend hosts will do that. But I'll have a Ghost to Ghost show that Friday night before that, on the 30th. Let's go next to Aaron in Tempe, Arizona. Aaron, take it away.
7: Taking it away, George. Thanks for taking my call tonight, buddy.
2: Sure thing, pal.
7: I have first of all, I want to say happy birthday to your wonderful mom and to you next week.
2: Thank you.
7: And my mom's birthday was today. I called her earlier and said, happy birthday, Mom. I love you. I think you're awesome. And she said, thank you. I love you too. And I'm 65 today, but she said she didn't feel like it. And I said, well, that's a good thing.
2: Great age.
7: Definitely. So I wanted to share a true and weird Waymo story with everybody.
2: Waymo.
7: Yeah, this one's weird. So I've seen this about 5 times in my local area. So here in Tempe, we're a big college town because of Arizona State, and there's Waymos all over the place there. And I found...
2: And very briefly, Aaron, explain what a Waymo is to somebody who doesn't know.
7: Waymo is a self-driving autonomous car that doesn't need a human to drive it.
2: And it can literally come and pick you up driverlessly.
7: It is, and it's low. It's got cameras and rotating things on the outside of it to see in all directions. And so I'm, not only did I find a local apartment complex nearby us where these things hang out and charge overnight. So I'm coming home last Wednesday night, or Wednesday night a few days ago, and I'm going in our area here. We have a middle lane in the street that's lined with yellow lines. You get into that lane to turn left or right.
2: Sure.
7: Correct. And so I'm going southbound in the right lane where you go slower, and then you have the left lane for faster people. And I see a Waymo stop in the left lane, not in the turning lane. This thing stopped in the middle of the street with about five cars stopped behind it, kind of like when you get stuck behind the bus and you have to sit there and wait for it to go.
2: Yep.
7: Or if you're on the freeway and people are going slow. So the problem there is if it's on your left or right side, you got to slow down and watch the people behind the Waymo, because people around here have a bad habit of darting out in front of you, trying to cut you off or get around stuff, right? And so I think it's a hazard to everybody where you see these things happen, because not only do you have to, you got to keep an eye on the car, but you got to watch the people that are stopped behind it to make sure they don't pull out in front of you and crash into you too. So I, you know, none of that happened, but I'm sitting over here looking at this thing like, seriously, it's stopped in the middle of the road and it's turning left and it's not in the turning lane. I don't know who is in charge of these things, but in my area, they're clearly not programmed or smart enough to realize all of the local traffic rules, and it's putting people, you know, in at least some kind of danger. So I don't like that at all. And Cornelius, I know you're listening tonight. So AI, you know, is kind of troublesome, my friend, with those AI cars. So watch out for those, all right?
2: You got it, Aaron. I do not like driverless cars. I do not like them at all. Jerry in Hemet, California, west of the Rockies. Hi, Jerry. Go ahead.
8: Hi. Hi, George.
2: Hi, buddy.
8: Thanks for taking my call.
2: Sure.
8: I've been in a dilemma about which story I want to tell you, but I think I know which one I'm going to do.
2: Go for it.
8: Okay. Joe in Monterey, when he talked to the guest this evening, he asked about any beings from other planets are incarnating here. I think that's what he asked.
2: Right.
8: Well, you know, in your book, Worker in the Light, you tell the Ingo Swann story that he was in a market in L.A.
2: Yeah.
8: And he saw a woman, and the instant that he saw her, he was certain.
2: He knew she was something else.
8: She was somewhere else. And I had that same kind of experience a few years after I read your book out here in Hemet. I went in the local market, and there was a young couple, and the man was pushing a cart around. They were probably about 32 years old. They had the vibe like they were a couple, you know. But they looked like brother and sister. And, okay, they both looked like John Fogerty. They had that kind of a face.
2: And he's one of our buddies.
8: Yeah, yeah, but he's got very distinctive cheekbones, doesn't he?
2: Right, right, they're high.
8: They looked like him. And they didn't know what to buy. They had three bags of trail mix in their cart, and that's all they had in it. You know, the chocolate chips and the coconut flakes and the peanuts, like you eat when you're hiking?
2: Right.
8: They were just buying that. The instant I saw them, I knew they were aliens. And I didn't know why. I didn't know why. But I was very afraid that this guy would make eye contact with me, because I was sure that he knew that I knew who he was.
2: Did they look somewhat human?
8: They looked exactly human.
2: Just like us.
8: Yeah, that's why I don't know why I had this impression, but it was irresistible.
2: And did they speak?
8: No. I don't know if they talked to each other. I certainly didn't hear their voices. I did not. But I was sure the woman did not know that I was onto them, but I was sure the man did.
2: Well, they could be walking among us. You never know. When we come back, we're going to talk about clairvoyance in a moment. Don't miss this portion of the interview.
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2: And I wanted to talk to you anyway about the UFO reports, what you think of them.
3: The best thing about it is it's really exciting. We got complete vindication because basically what happened was is the government admitted that we don't know what these spots, these objects, these bright lights are, but basically you can help the government because the thing we're finding out is government's not that bright and they need our help. So that's where Coast to Coast AM comes in and George Norrie comes in. Because you're going to have people on here that will give the government investigators an idea where to look, how to look, and what to look for. So it really does a lot of validation of the history of this show. And this is a huge step forward to getting to the truth. Because for the first time, we have the U.S. government admitting that there's something to this. Really admitting there's something to this. And that's the big step for all of us.
4: Hi, I'm Ty Pennington, and this is another one of Ty's tips.
5: Are you doing a little redecorating around the house? Well, you've probably got plans for a new paint color, maybe some new furniture. 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You can have too much shadow and too much glare. The best approach is to use several different kinds of lights, like track lights, floor lights, recessed lights, or decorative lamps. Another bright idea is accent lighting. This lets you highlight stuff like a bookshelf or a piece of art. It really adds some style to your room. And don't worry about too many lights, but be sure to put at least one of your lights on a dimmer switch. It's an easy way to change the mood, and your redecorated room will look better than ever, even without that mural of Dingles.
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2: It's time to congratulate you for your efforts to get UFO UAP disclosure. 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
7: That's what you have to do if you're an activist. 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And ultimately, we got disclosure. And you're here to see it, and so am I.
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1: Journalist and broadcaster Barry Eaton was given psychic and clairvoyant skills by the universe. I had a chance to ask him about the afterlife and how to tell others what it's like.
10: Well, I guess we can only teach what we know, and if we know nothing at all, then we can't teach or help anybody, can we? And
1: no.
10: I think that's been the problem, that so many people are operating from a complete platform of ignorance. But the more we can learn more and find out, I mean, there's some fantastic material out there, as I said, not only my books, but I've been able to contact quite a few different people in my time and interview people on my own radio program. So you can build this information up, but it's once again, it's your choice. And the more you can be convinced within yourself that there is something else, and indeed we are just here on one journey of many, once you can do that and believe in it yourself, it's a lot easier to talk to other people about it.
11: You talk about cryogenics in your book, freezing of individuals.
10: Yeah.
11: I think Larry King wanted to do that, didn't he?
10: Yes, I think I mentioned that in the book, actually, that Larry King has set himself up for that. And, of course, Walt Disney did as well. And, I don't know, it's one of those things that all you're doing is preserving the body because the soul has moved on. It's the same thing that I found out that when we're in a coma, the soul actually leaves the body. It comes and goes a bit, but it's taken away and cocooned and protected. So if the body basically perishes, even though we're keeping it alive in a very artificial sort of a way, the soul has moved on. And when I asked the guys in spirit about this, they said, well, yes, they might be able to revive a body in 50, 100, 200 years' time, but that soul that was Walt Disney or whoever will have moved on and maybe has had several other lifetimes in, mm-hmm. in between. So all of a sudden, another opportunity might arise for another spirit to say, oh, yeah, I wouldn't mind being in Walt Disney's body, and convince the powers that be that they should be, have a turn in that body. So it's one of those sort of strange things, isn't it?
11: Favorite part of No Goodbyes? What would that be?
10: My favorite part?
11: Yeah.
10: Oh, wow. That's like saying which of your children is your favorite.
11: It is. It is.
10: I never thought about my favorite. I guess part of the favorite is being able to keep up my communication with my late partner, Judy, via my two lovely mediums, Val and also Ezio, but also to find out that she is part of my spirit team, that that John Dingwall is, we talked about it in the first half of the program, that for those people who may have just joined us, I've got a spoke spirit who brings through information from a whole lot of different spirits, and I've now found that Judy is one of those spirits. And the other really nice thing about George is that my father is also part of that, and my good friend Ezio brought through my father, having never met my father, having never met anybody, and it was so fascinating because he said, oh, there's somebody just arrived, and there's always a gatekeeper from the other side. They opened the gate, and he said, do you know an Ernie? And I said, yeah, Ernie was my late father-in-law from my previous marriage. And he said, oh, Ernie came through, and a bit of a couple of messages there. And then he said, look, he wants to bring through Bill. I thought, I don't believe this. Because Ernie, my late father-in-law, and my late father's name was Bill, they were great mates. As soon as they met, they clicked because they were both ex-Masons. So, of course, the secret handshake, the full routine. And here they come through together. Ezio had no idea. So to be reconnected with my father, whom I never really felt

0: does. That almost happened to me at this event when they conjured up good old dad, because that would have been the first time that I've had any communication with him since he passed on.
1: Yeah.
0: And
1: how did that make you feel?
0: It gets to you. It really does. You know, whether you believe it's real or not, it still is very surreal, Barry. It really
1: is. But if you listen to your heart, you'll know if it's real or not.
0: Yes. And you want it to be real, though.
1: Of course.
0: Deep down inside.
1: Yeah, yeah. But, I mean, you don't have to be all that bright, I don't think, to realize that when you're being scammed by some of these false mediums. But when a medium is brought through other information that is so relevant and so provable, and then they come up with something like your father or your mother, mm-hmm, or somebody really, really close to you comes through, then you know that right, they are not scamming you.
0: If this was trickery, it was done very well.
1: Yeah.
0: You know. Okay, let's go to the phones. Let's pick it up by going to John in Wichita, Kansas, first-time caller. Hi, John. Go ahead.
2: Hi, how you doing?
0: Okay.
2: Hey, I have a question. I believe in a past life, I must have really done something wrong.
0: Uh-oh.
2: Because this particular life is, I've had nothing but bad luck my entire life.
0: Well, you might be right there. Barry, what do you think?
1: Well, the thing is that we do come back from lifetime to lifetime, and we bring karma, unresolved karma, back with us. We all have a life purpose, and we combine both destiny and free will, from what I've been told. So that if you are having a few problems there, they are problems of your own choosing, and maybe of your own making, John, from previous existences. And you've come back this time to have another go at them. So instead of letting it get you down and saying, oh, this is hell on earth, and what am I doing here? Work out what you can do. Be positive. As I said before, focus on the solution rather than the problem. And then that's how you can start to move beyond this.
0: Do we pull this black cloud over our heads on our own?
1: Well, we can co-create, that's for sure. And we've got to take self-responsibility. That's something else I've found, George, that a message that's come to me from the afterlife, and something I've always believed in anyway, that whatever we do, we have to take responsibility for it. So if there's a dark cloud there, it's something that we've either created now or co-created in the previous life.
0: Let's go to George in St. Louis, wild card. Hey, George, good morning.
3: Good morning, George. Good morning, Barry. Oh, Barry, by the way, I just love that Australian accent. I can hear you guys, you can hear you talk all day.
1: Hey, George, I don't have an Australian accent. If I had an Australian accent, I'd sound like this, mate. How you going? I'm not a real Aussie unless I talk like that.
0: Good eye.
3: Here's what I've always wondered about, the creation itself. God, he's an architect, a designer. How does he go from the virtual, you know, the plan, as an architect, and how does he go from that to materializing, the universe, Earth, matter, energy? How does he go from the designer stage into what is the real, the actual universe itself? I don't understand the transition.
1: That is a very wild question there. I wish I had a succinct answer to give you there. But whatever it is, in the creative process, going from pure energy of spirit and then with worlds creating and other planets. And here we today find that there's potential water on Mars. Life is everywhere. It grows. And this is just part of that growth process. But how it actually happens physically or biologically, that's way beyond my pay grade.
0: You've done some readings for people. You do probably more than I thought you did. How did you perfect that?
1: With practice, George. Like everybody else, I make mistakes. But we're here to make mistakes. I always say that, you know, you go to Hollywood, you're making a film. If this take doesn't work, we do another take. So that's called a mistake. Nobody worries about that. You dump the mistakes and use the take that you really want in your final film. So this is our life. Any mistakes that we have, let them go. Move on. And I've learned and I've grown like you. I've

0: dealt with a lot of people by taking phone calls on radio programs, and you learn to work with people after a while, and then just going into a totally different level of intuitive work by the means of astrology and other intuitive areas that I can use, it just helps me to be able to help people to help themselves. It's a whole process of that. But the more you do, it's like anything, the more you do, the better you get.
1: What has been for you the most frightening aspect of the work you've done?
0: I don't think I've been frightened at all, to be quite honest.
1: Really?
0: Yeah.
1: That's a good thing.
0: What's to be frightened of, I would ask myself. I mean, the only concern that you have is that I never, ever want anybody to go away from a consultation with me feeling worse than when they arrived. Not that I'm doing a Pollyanna routine or anything like that, but I want people, and it always happens, that what we've investigated together changes their energy from being maybe down and a bit depressed or all over the place, at the end saying, oh, look, I feel so much better after that. I feel as though I've got answers, I've got something to work with. So to me, there would be no more concern than not being able to help people that way.
1: Let's go to Donna in Cleveland, Ohio. Hello, Donna. Go ahead.
2: Hello. Good morning, Barry.
1: Morning.
2: Good morning, George. I am elated to talk to you. This is like a miracle for me. Okay, now I have this situation. Now, a few years back in my family, there was a baby that was murdered. And it affected me, just hugely affected me, and I'm still actually not past it. Okay, now I studied up on it for a really long time on how to make contact with this child. And I honestly believe that I did, okay? And I'm going with 99.9% that I honestly did, because what I did was I meditated and I went to a peaceful, quiet place, and the baby appeared. And the baby spoke to me. And when he spoke to me, he said, he actually addressed me as Donna, and I stopped him right there, and I said, no, Aunt Donna, because I don't allow my nieces and nephews to call me by my first name. So I said, no, Aunt Donna, and he said, you have to forgive her. And I said, no, I don't think I ever can, which was the wrong thing to say. And I knew right away it was the wrong thing to say, but it's still in my heart. I wasn't there, and actually I don't think it's still there. And I think that might be this lesson on earth that I'm needing to learn, because I'm not a real forgiving person, and especially when it came to this. So all I'm looking for is if you could possibly, if there's any way that you could give me any kind of confirmation that I actually did make contact with this baby.
0: Well, I think you've got to look inside your own heart for that, and if you feel 99.9% sure, that's a pretty high sort of a figure you put on that.
2: Right. You know, I just thought, well, maybe, you know, is there any way you could tell me, yes, you absolutely did.
0: But only you will know that. And the thing is that if the information that came back to you is relevant, and forgiveness is a message that you need to have in this lifetime, then that is a very pertinent answer. Now, to be able to connect, people might be thinking, well, how can I connect with the energy of a baby? Well, don't forget, the soul of that baby could be a fairly old soul who just came in for, and quite often this will happen, a child will only live for a certain time, but the lessons in that child's brief life can be far and wide spread. And in this instance, this child's very, very brief existence has affected you so much that when you did communicate, you got a message that could change your entire life. And the message can be coming from the advanced soul that inhabited that baby's little body for just such a brief period of time, but going back into the afterlife, knowing that that was the message. Then when you did make communication, you were able to be helped. But then again, as I said before, it's self-responsibility. You're the one, the only one, that can work out what to do and how to do it.
1: Well said, Barry. Well said. Donna, thanks for the call. Shirley's in Indianapolis. Go ahead, Shirley. Get you in here.
3: Good morning.
1: Hi.
3: I have all kind of people in the family that have passed, and I communicate with them in my own way, and I feel like they help me out in my own way. But now at work, we've had spirits and we've had little things that happen, but, you know, you can always pass it off as something else. But one night I was there working late, and there was another fellow there, which was across the lab from me, But I'm grinding at my grinder, and I get this push, this huge push, like somebody just bounced up against me, and I'm like, what? And I turned around, and, you know, of course I knew there was nobody there, but you got to look. And I couldn't figure it out, so I just thought it was a sign from somebody to tell me to leave now. Maybe I'll get an accident if I leave later. You know, I don't know what the purpose was that happened. But what I've wondered, I've tried to call it out and talk to it when I'm by myself, and you know, no response. I just wonder why, just like on ghost hunters, why they're there and then all of a sudden they're gone.

Radonna Walker, Dan Galanti, Tom Danheiser, Sue Trikas, Lex Lonehood, Sean Adesor, Alec Fernandez, Stephanie Smith, Tim Banal, George Knapp, Richard Serrett, and Ryan Recker. I'm George Norrie, somewhere out there on Coast to Coast AM. We'll see you on our next edition. Until then, be safe, everyone.

0: WJAG is offering two great trips this August. August 5th through the 9th, we're off to the rolling hills of Kentucky to visit the awe-inspiring Noah's Ark. 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You'll also visit the world-renowned Creation Museum. Journey through the seven seas of biblical history, from creation to Christ's return. Trip also includes a stop at the Cathedral Basilica in St. Louis, home of the largest mosaic collection in the world. 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
4: Still mulling it over. I'm Chris DeMeo, Fox News. President Trump still considering whether to go ahead and sign off to a peace deal between the U.S. and Iran.
5: President Trump still contemplating whether to move forward with a tentative U.S.-Iran deal hours after concluding in the Situation Room meeting with his advisors. The White House issuing a statement after that meeting saying President Trump will only make a deal that is good for America and that Iran can never possess a nuclear weapon. The deal would extend the ceasefire for 60 days and reopen the Strait of Hormuz.
4: That's Fox's Marianne Rafferty. A two federal judge rulings go against President Trump. One would keep his name off the famed Kennedy Center. The other would not allow his $1.8 billion settlement fund for alleged victims of over-prosecution by the Biden-era Justice Department.
6: A federal judge ruled that the administration cannot move any money for the time being into the $1.8 billion weaponization fund, which is meant to pay out people who think they have been victimized by the federal government. Then a separate federal judge ruled that President Trump's name has to come off the Trump Kennedy Center and the administration cannot move forward with planned renovations that would close the center for 2 years. And that is too much for the president. In a very long post, he concludes with this: I have instructed the Department of Commerce to make all necessary arrangements with Congress to allow a full and complete transfer of this institution, giving them the responsibility for its operation, maintenance, and management.
4: That's Fox's Peter Ducey. War Secretary Pete Hegseth continuing his trip in Singapore. Secretary Hegseth assuring Pacific allies that the U.S. remains committed to the region while softening recent comments on China. He had described China as an imminent threat. His remarks coming after the president's recent trip to China. 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
4: A mother and daughter from Minnesota are under arrest and charged in a $21 million Medicaid fraud scheme from 2024. Centers of Medicaid and Medicare Services Administrator Dr. Mehmet Oz tells Fox the fraud is widespread.
9: The number one biller of Botox in the country just went to the jail. She billed $25 million for Botox to Medicaid, pretending that it was going to help people with migraines. Again, fraudster coming from a place you could not imagine. And we're catching these folks. But the real question we should be asking ourselves, is this a flaw or is it a feature?
4: The suspects are accused of making false and fraudulent claims to Medicaid and are now facing 8 counts of health care fraud and 2 counts of money laundering. 5 people are dead and dozens more injured in a bus crash yesterday.
10: The crash happened in Stafford County, Virginia. Authorities believe Dunk failed to slow for traffic and hit multiple vehicles, killing 5 people, including a 13-year-old girl and a 7-year-old boy. Transportation Secretary Sean Duffy says Dunk got his commercial driver's license from New York back in 2024. Duffy says this is exactly why the Trump administration is holding states accountable, enforcing rules of the road, and cracking down on drivers who cannot speak English. He wrote on X, quote, "If you can't be properly trained, read our road signs, or communicate with law enforcement, you have no business driving a bus."
4: That's Fox's Christina Coleman reporting. A settlement between a Kentucky school district and social media companies over claims that they fueled a student mental health crisis. $27 million in damages going to Breathitt County School District. Meta paying the biggest chunk of that settlement at $9 million. And the Carolina Hurricanes advanced to the Stanley Cup Final. They defeated the Montreal Canadiens 6-1 Friday night. The Hurricanes will take on the Vegas Golden Knights. Game 1 is Tuesday in Raleigh. I'm Chris DeMeo. This is Fox News.
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3: Now, WJHE Skywatch weather from Weatherology.
13: Storms likely overnight, otherwise cloudy skies expected. Lows dip down to about 60. Winds out of the southeast, 8 to 15 miles per hour. Forecast, Saturday, slight chance for storms. Highs level off around 82. I'm meteorologist Jennifer Wojcicki for News Talk WJAG AM 780 and 105.9 FM. Right now, it's 68 degrees.
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0: From the City of Angels near the Pacific Ocean, good morning, good evening, wherever you may be across the nation, around the world. I'm George Norrie. This is Coast to Coast AM. Later tonight, those open lines. Here's what's happening. President Donald Trump met with advisors today in the White House Situation Room as he considers a tentative agreement that would open the Strait of Hormuz and start new talks with Iran. Mr. Trump said before the meeting he was preparing to make a final determination, but there's no indication whether that decision has been made yet. A spokesperson for Iran's foreign ministry says a memorandum of understanding between the two nations has not yet been finalized. We'll see what happens. The driver of a bus involved in a deadly Virginia crash that killed five people doesn't even speak English, according to authorities. Transportation Secretary Sean Duffy calls it unacceptable. Five people were killed, dozens others injured when the driver of the travel bus headed from New York to North Carolina failed to slow down near a work zone and slammed into several cars on Interstate 95 in Stafford County. The devil is defined as the supernatural personification of evil, malice, and temptation in various cultures and religions. Conceptually, this figure takes multiple forms, from an independent evil deity to a symbol of human flaws. Heidi Hollis, who coined the phrase Hat Man and Shadow People, with us. Heidi, what do you think of the devil?
1: Hey there, George. You know what's wild to me in researching this topic, just trying to dig a little deeper, is that the idea of a devil figure didn't fully form like all at once. Like, it developed over time. In early Judaism, Satan meant something closer to like adversary or accuser, not the fully independent evil being stalking people like it's viewed in Christianity, where the devil becomes more like a direct enemy of God or a fallen angel that was tied to temptation, lies, demons, spiritual warfare. And in Islam, the devil figure is more connected to pride and a refusal to obey God. And it seems like most religious beliefs have some kind of understanding of there being a force that's not on our side, essentially. In Buddhism, there's something called like the Mara that acts like a tempter who tries to stop enlightenment. And in Hindu traditions, like, evil is spread across different beings and ideas, where there's this almost like resistance to divine order, like a rebellion. But in folklore and indigenous beliefs, they are more like a trickster type, like, you know, Skinwalker Ranch, like the shapeshifters, and they might turn into a raven or a werewolf or even a clown, George. Isn't that a great idea? but the red horned devil with hooves, it was shaped more like from folklore and art and symbolism. Luckily, there's not a single description of him looking like that in the Bible. We don't want to run into that. But it's interesting that nearly every culture has tried to explain why evil feels bigger than ordinary bad behavior. Like, it's just so different from us that we just hope it's not a part of anything that we are. You know, sometimes it's seen as a force, sometimes as a temptation, sometimes as darkness that humans choose to follow. I'm just hoping, you know, people get the message that whatever the devil represents, that they don't want anything to do with it. That's my feel about it, George.
0: do you believe in the devil?
1: Oh, I consider, honestly, the Hat Man to be the modern day devil. And he admits to it. He will tell people that's who he is. So I think he is what everybody has feared. And he wants you to know he's here. He's making his presence known again and again in the millions now, you know, and it's growing to the level that I was told and warned about a very long time ago when I first started talking about it here on the show, that this day was coming.
0: All right. Well, thanks for the update. Heidi Hollis. Her website is HeidiHollis.com. Thanks, Heidi. A new batch of satellites for Amazon's Internet constellation headed into orbit tonight. A United Launch Alliance on an Atlas V rocket lifted off from Cape Canaveral. It was the seventh Amazon mission to fly on an Atlas V and tied for the second time the rocket's record for the heaviest payload launched to orbit, about 18 tons. It will add 29 satellites to Amazon's existing network of 300 already in orbit. Amazing. And here's Kevin Randall, retired Army Lieutenant Colonel, with his weekly report on what's in the skies. Hi, Kevin.
2: Hi, George. How you doing?
0: Good, buddy.
2: Well, it seems that lately something very important is revealed almost daily. Sources close to the White House say that President Trump's UFO speech in July will contain formerly classified material proving there has been alien visitation and crash retrievals. This includes information about four separate alien races involved that includes the Greys, the Nordics, the Insectoids, and the Reptilians. Remember, this is coming from unidentified sources who claim inside knowledge. But if true, that changes the conversation completely. And this does line up with some recent congressional hearings. I sat through one of those hearings in which George Knapp was one of the primary witnesses that related to UFO sightings, but was mainly about protecting whistleblowers. There was a discussion about the importance of whistleblowers who expose government cheating, cover-up, and exploitation. Important roles if we value our freedoms. Sergeant Dylan Borland was quizzed about his sighting of an object over Langley Air Force Base in 2012. He said the UFO was massive, triangular-shaped, hovering about 100 feet above him. He told of the hearing that it was two stories thick, meaning it was about 20 feet thick, and after a couple of minutes, it flashed upwards to commercial aircraft levels. It left behind the scent of a thunderstorm, which I took to mean a sort of ionization of the atmosphere. This story was interesting, but nothing I haven't heard a thousand times before. Under questioning, he admitted he was the lone witness and said it was because it was so late at night. The real point of his tale was not the UFO, but his treatment by the chain of command after he reported it. He said that his report was ignored, dismissed, and he was harassed at work and eventually lost his security clearance. And it would seem to me that if he had invented the story or had misinterpreted as a natural phenomenon or seen an experimental secret aircraft, there would have been no real repercussions. But he lost his security clearance is surprising to me. I spent 10 years as an Air Force intelligence officer. I wrote magazine articles condemning the Air Force for their botched investigations, ridiculous solutions, and their continuing cover-up. All the while, I had a top-secret clearance. I knew that the agent responsible for the background check knew about those articles, but there was no problem with my clearances when I switched to the Army. I was still able to get a top secret clearance. The point is, the treatment of Borland suggests a real effort to keep something hidden from the public that is more important than my criticism of the Air Force UFO investigations. And it was meant as a warning to others about reporting their sightings. While I found the information about other whistleblowers in other arenas interesting, I was most interested in the UFO aspect of the hearings. And like Representative Burchett, I prefer UFO to UAP, but I digress. George Knapp's testimony about his meeting with high-ranking Russian officials as the Soviet Union was collapsing was quite interesting. I have mentioned the shutdown of a ballistic missile flight at Malmstrom Air Force Base in 1967 by an outside force. This was something that was allegedly impossible, but it happened. All 10 of the missiles went offline at about the same time. More frightening was George's report of interference with a flight of ballistic missiles in the Soviet Union. Instead of just shutting it down, the launch codes appeared. If I understood what George was saying, the Soviet generals and officials believed it was this outside force showing them that they could take over the missile complex and could have launched an atomic war if that had been their purpose. The other things that caught my attention was George naming some of the private corporations that have possession of some of the materials recovered from crash retrievals. That material has been around for decades, but it seems that these years of research have failed to produce any significant results. The sad thing is that the congressional representatives mentioned that some of this new data that was just dumped on them was brand new. They were astonished. But those of us who have been around for decades know that there is more information about UFOs from the landing traces to reports of crash retrievals hidden by the government that hasn't been released yet. And that's what we have for tonight, George.
0: All right, my friend. We'll talk to you next week. Kevin Randall talking about his weekly UFO report. Up next, Walter Bosley back with us as we talk about the goddess of the underworld next on Coast to Coast AM.
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0: And welcome back to Coast. George Norrie with you. Walter Bosley back with us. He spent 20 years in the U.S. national security community, first as a counterintelligence specialist with the FBI, and then as a special agent of the Air Force Office of Special Investigations and Counterespionage Operations and Investigations during his active duty service as an Air Force officer. He has since focused on his publishing company, his writing, and is also a licensed private investigator. Walter Bosley on Coast to Coast. Walter, welcome back. How have you been?
6: Great, George. It's good to talk with you again. Thanks for having me back.
0: I'm looking forward to this. And the latest book I have for you was The Time Travel Guidebook. Any others since then?
6: Oh, gosh. I have released The Esoteric Napoleon II. Recall you and I talked about that on March. Yeah, and on the TV program, too.
0: Beyond belief. Back.
6: And this one's about the mysteries of Napoleon and the Louisiana Territory. So it's got all sorts of new, interesting things.
0: Now, how did you decide to key in on this goddess from Greek?
6: Oh, wow. Hecate. What's interesting is she kind of emerged years ago in research I was doing in follow-up to my Disneyland research, leading to this very strange, what appeared to be a cult murder mystery in San Bernardino Valley, California. And she just was kind of there in the material. And the closer I looked, the more she was there, you might say.
0: Who is Hecate?
6: Hecate is a chthonic goddess, meaning among the oldest of the gods and goddesses in various human traditions. And she is the queen of the underworld, where we go after we die, and the place where the darker, in the Jungian sense, you might say, the darker spirits and energies, that's their abode. That's where they live. And she figures prominently in the myth of Persephone, when Persephone was kidnapped by Hades and taken to the underworld. Persephone's mother, Ceres, beseeched Hecate to go find her daughter and bring her back. So the image of Hecate with the two torches searching through the underworld, going to Hades to kind of bargain to get Persephone back is a very old, long-time image we have of Hecate.
0: Walter, is Hecate evil?
6: No. She, although she is associated with witches and witchcraft, that's not entirely what she's about. She's more like an energy, like electricity. You know how electricity has positive and negative, and electricity can do these amazing things, but if mishandled, electricity can be dangerous and deadly.
0: Right.
6: Hecate is... is she just is, and if you misunderstand or if you misapply your understanding of her, she could possibly be destructive. But she's not evil.
0: The internet makes her sound like she is really one kind of an evil person.
6: Right? Yeah. Well, you know, the internet doesn't always get it right, and there's a lot of people who see Hecate purely from the witchy perspective, and they think, you know, the occult and all this stuff because the way she's popularly presented and dramatized. But the more that I encountered her in my research, the more I looked into her, I found that really she's also known as the Queen of the Triple Crossroad. Okay, and there's a bit of a mystery there. And in looking at that aspect, I found her to be essentially a being that is kind of control of time and space phenomena.
0: And we call her the goddess of the underworld. What exactly is the underworld?
6: The underworld, again, is that place that, you know, at times we think of the underworld as the popular version of hell, that dark place you go to when you die and pass on into that realm. It is, in a Jungian sense, you know, it's where the shadow world is. It's where our shadow selves are very comfortable. And it really, you know, it depends on the particular mythology, but all of them have a lot in common with the idea that it's just that place where those shadow aspects of our existence and our psyche exist.
0: Do we ever visit the underworld, Walter, in our dream state?
6: I think so. And the Tibetans, in the Tibetan Book of the Dead, because the underworld is usually equated with, again, when you die, you go into this dark place to, say, process into your next life, so to speak. And it's described as a very dark, shadowy, kind of scary place. And I think we do and can travel there in our sleep, yes.
0: What does Hecate try to do for humanity? Anything good?
6: I think she helps you embrace that shadow self. You know, again, Carl Jung, from his perspective, he says you really have to deal with your shadow self, that darker side. And when we say shadow, we don't mean evil necessarily or bad. It's just that darker side of yourself. And, you know, Jung tells us that you have to deal with that in order to, you know, balance with that lighter side of your nature and to understand yourself and, you know, advance in enlightenment, right? And maturity. And so Hecate is the guide through that underworld of the shadow self, helping you understand that side of your nature.
0: Did the ancient Greeks know well of Hecate?
6: Yes. In fact, the Egyptians also knew her. She's very often associated with Isis or the veiled Isis. And, you know, there's the admonition of the veiled Isis that when she lifts her veil to reveal her true nature, you are to tell no one. That is the popular idea. I find that to be more in line with, well, it's not that you don't tell anyone, it's that you're selective in who you talk about Hecate with.
0: And when you talk about Isis, we're not talking about the terror group by any means.
6: Correct. We're talking about the Egyptian goddess. She's older. She's older than Egyptian mythology because the Egyptians knew her as an older goddess. The earliest they have of her is actually in the Black Sea region, and that's before Egypt.
0: Who created her, Walter?
6: Again, being one of those chthonic beings, she just is among those who just were and is. There are some traditions that will say, well, she was born of this one or that one. Some even say that she's the daughter of Cronos, which, you know, is older than Zeus. But most of the sources I have found, I find convincing. She's just one of those beings that her origin is practically unknown. It's really unknown. Nobody really knows where she came from.
0: Was she created in the fictitious mind of people?
6: Well, some might say those who find that gods and goddesses are more a representation of energies and influence, you know, the various influences in that spiritual realm or what you might call the psychological realm, she could, you know, from that perspective, have been, you know, born of a need to have a handle on that aspect of the psyche. So it's always possible that she could have been, you know, they say that psychologists, I can't remember who said it, but once said that if God didn't exist, we'd have to invent him. Well, it could be in the spirit of that.
0: You've had some curious experiences with this being, haven't you?
6: Yes, I have to say that my experience, my direct experience with Hecate came through remote viewing. When I first learned remote viewing in 2007, there were some intriguing threads I was following in some unrelated research. And what came through was a glyph, okay, like an esoteric glyph, which led me to Saint Catherine of Alexandria. Now, I subsequently learned that Saint Catherine of Alexandria never really existed as a human being. Her story is lifted from the biography of the very real and historical Hypatia of Alexandria, whose father was the famous, he was the librarian of Alexandria, the famous library that was destroyed.
0: All right, Walter, we're going to take a short break. We'll come back and talk more about your incredible work. Walter Bosley with us. He's got a YouTube channel that's linked up at coasttocoastam.com. 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
4: I'm Deborah Valentine. Violent demonstrations continued Friday night at an ICE detention facility in Newark, New Jersey. Protesters were met with tear gas and mounted police. Demonstrations began after a letter surfaced detailing alleged deplorable conditions at the center, which officials deny. The NTSB expected to release further details today of Friday's fatal crash between an ENP travel bus and several vehicles, which killed 5 people in Virginia. Fox's Christina Coleman says Transportation Secretary Sean Duffy said the bus driver didn't speak English.
5: Duffy says this is exactly why the Trump administration is holding states accountable, enforcing down on drivers who cannot speak English.
4: The driver is identified as 48-year-old Jing Estong of Staten Island. 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
7: Storms likely overnight, otherwise cloudy skies expected. Lows dip down to about 60. Winds out of the southeast, 8 to 15 miles per hour. Forecast, Saturday, slight chance for storms. Highs level off around 82. I'm meteorologist Jennifer Wojcicki for News Talk WJAG AM 780 and 105.9 FM. Right now, it's 68 degrees.
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1: We'll take your calls next hour, Walter Bosley, as we talk about Hecate, the strange Greek goddess of witchcraft and magic. 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
1: And welcome back, George Norrie, along with Walter Bosley, as we talk about Hecate, the Greek goddess, Walter, you were telling us about your remote viewing session where you did you contact her or did she contact you?
10: I think she emerged in my remote viewing by revealing the glyph that I mentioned before, which the glyph revealed led me to St. Catherine of Alexandria, which I was explaining before, was actually what they call a syncretization, a fabrication of the historical Hypatia with aspects of Hecate. See, this was in the pagan days, and they couldn't, in ancient days, and they couldn't completely erase the veneration of Hecate. So what they did was they concocted a saintly image, and they kind of allowed the veneration to continue as long as they did it under the guise of this Saint Catherine of Alexandria, who shared the same symbol, the wheel, and such. But with time, people understood who it really was, and eventually the Vatican in the 20th century admitted that there was no Saint Catherine of Alexandria, that this indeed was a syncretization. And so I continued my research when I learned about this into Hecate. And around this same time, what was really kind of spooky was that ravens, crows, began to visit me at my home conspicuously. If I was out in the field doing research, I had to go to cemeteries. Ravens, big ravens, would show up and really just kind of guide me to the graves I had to find. It was really strange. And also, I was encountering owls a lot more, and in a very kind of, again, conspicuous is the best word for it. You know, they would show up, and these are crows and owls are familiars, are you know, the creatures associated with Hecate. So, you know, as I learned more about Hecate, I encountered more of her familiars and encountered more of the phenomena and such associated with her.
1: Walter, do people worship her?
10: Some do. Some do. Certainly, in, you know, historically, more did. But if they don't exactly worship in that sense that we think of worship, they certainly venerate her. They certainly celebrate certain days of the year that, you know, they identify with her. And they certainly beseech her for things. They certainly go to her, so to speak.
1: Is she misunderstood by a lot of people?
10: Yes. Yes, that people think that she's exclusively the representative, the goddess for the witchcraft culture,
1: right?
10: Which certainly is, you know, a symbol for them and a goddess for them, but she's not exclusively that. Not that I have found in my research and experience.
1: Are there many goddesses like her?
10: In other traditions, she has her counterparts who, you know, from the perspective which I happen to share, that these are just different versions of the same being. It is essentially her. Now, different cultures, of course, will emphasize

0: Yes, I think particularly, in the witchcraft culture, anyone still practicing the ancient religions would pray to her. Yes, I think so.
1: But you don't believe she's evil.
0: I do not believe she's evil. I think she's outside of that good and evil, discussion. I think she's really neutral. It all depends. It all depends on how you come to her, or how she finds you. It depends on your behavior. It depends on your perspective, where you're coming from, and what your intention is.
1: Do you summon her up very often?
0: I don't. I do not summon her. I do not pray to her. I acknowledge her existence. I acknowledge if I sense, her presence, so to speak. But I do not communicate directly, and no, I do not pray to or worship her.
1: Do
0: I
1: you
0: respect.
1: know anybody who does?
0: Personally, no.
1: You kind of hesitate a little bit.
0: Because you never know. These things are real personal for a lot of people, right? And personal meaning very private. So you never really know. And remember, as I told you, she's associated, in ways with the Egyptian goddess Isis, who was veiled, right? And the whole thing about if she lifts her veil to reveal to you her true nature, tell no one. There's people who take that very literally. So you never quite know who might be an actual, literal worshiper.
1: You've heard of Aleister Crowley, right?
0: Of course.
1: Is she somebody that he would have tried to worship?
0: He's def or I'm sorry, she's definitely somebody Crowley would have attempted to communicate with and work with, so to speak, conjure. Absolutely.
1: What are the benefits of dealing with her? What do you get out of it?
0: I think enlightenment, enlightenment about yourself, particularly your shadow self, your enlightenment about certain aspects of reality, and illumination, because the image of her with the two torches, what does the torch represent in ancient culture, but illumination itself, and she is seen carrying two torches, lighting the way through the dark underworld in her mission to find Persephone. Well, symbolically, that is the very definition of, enlightenment and illumination itself is, that torchlight in the darkness.
1: How many different kinds of Greek gods or gods are there out there?
0: Oh gosh. There is the traditional pantheon, popular pantheon that we could, go through the list of. Not as many as in the Vedic, the Hindu pantheon. Course, they have countless.
1: Some people believe that these gods may be extraterrestrials. What do you think of that?
0: Well, I'm not opposed to that idea, certainly considering, that they could have been or be beings from, say, literal extraterrestrials across physical space, or from other dimensions. That kind of thing. Some people will tell you that Yahweh, the God of the Abrahamic religions, Judaism, Islam, and Christianity. There are some people that think that Yahweh is merely a powerful being from another world who came here and set himself up as a god. There are some who think, that. That he's the demiurge, but that's the Gnostics, and that's a whole other discussion. But I think it's possible that these could be beings from, I think of it more as another dimension. So there's something very different about them, their very nature. They're not mortal, in the sense that we are.
1: And why do you believe, Walter, she is not, or it is not, evil?
0: I believe, I'm convinced that Hecate, and herself, is not evil, because the more I studied, the more I encountered her familiars, the more I found the fingerprints and footprint of her presence in the various things I was researching and investigating, the more illuminating she became, and the less shadowy she became, to where ultimately, I

0: have begun to see her as this goddess of the triple crossroad. She is essentially the guardian at the gate of time and space, the triple crossroad meaning that point where the past, present, and the future come together.
1: We're going to take calls next hour with Walter Bosley about Hecate and other Greeks as well. And you're still allowed to call in during open lines if you're lucky enough to get in later on tonight on that. If somebody wants to communicate with Hecate, what's the easiest or the best way to do that?
0: I would not advocate communicating
1: really
0: with her directly. Yeah, because I would not advocate, you know, with you know, it all depends on the individual. But I would say if you really insist on it, and you're really curious about it, start with trying to get to her in your sleep, in your dreams. If you're a lucid dreamer, you know, whatever exercises you do that kind of gives you some control over what you dream about, start there, because I think she's one of the, you know, the many, these beings who will communicate with you in your sleep state.
1: What would a priest say about her?
0: they would pretty much say she's dark and evil and, you know, avoid her, don't communicate. You know, that all depends on, which tradition you embrace or what your personal spiritual choice is.
1: Well, how do we know the priest isn't wrong?
0: Well,
1: or right.
0: There you go. We don't. We have to explore these things ourselves, ultimately. Remember, the Gnostics and other traditions tell you, you don't need a go-between. You don't need the priest. Usually the priests, you know, they're protecting the priesthood. They're pretty much looking out for job security when they want you to go through them and just take their advice without trusting your own instinct, without trusting your own experience. Life is scary. Life is dangerous. All aspects of it. And this is certainly one of those aspects.
1: Walter, how did you go from being a special agent of the Air Force Office of Special Investigations to doing what you're doing now?
0: Well, since I was young, specifically since I was a teenager, I was having very strange experiences myself. I had an enlightenment experience at 16. I experienced dreams that parts of them came true over the course of many years. I had, you know, waking strange experiences. And it was just an accumulation of that, which really the purpose of all that, you know, the result of all that, it made me aware that, you know what, there's something more to this existence than just the material, what we see and feel. And so it was a lifelong interest. And in the course of my career in national security field, okay, in intelligence and that community, you meet more people than you might imagine who have had the same experiences and think about these things in the same way. And it just accumulated. It kept introducing itself, and I had to pull threads and I had to find answers. So, you know, I decided to pursue those answers.
1: Does she have much of a cult following?
0: Sure, yeah. Particularly in the witchcraft culture, you know. And when I say that she's more than just the witchcraft culture, that's not disrespectful to the witchcraft culture at all. I just, you know, there's just more to her than that. But I think you find her most popular followings among the practitioners of witchcraft.
1: Simple as that. Does anybody ever get hurt following her? Anything bizarre ever happen?
0: I think there is a potential for that. But as I said, you know, you could walk out in the street and get hit by a bus. You could, in any spiritual, system you devote yourself to, you could expose yourself to, you know, dangers. You know, life is not for the faint of heart. And, you know, at some point you just have to, you know, go forward in your path and show some courage. And not let that worry you. But at the same time, you know, you can study. The best thing to do is to study these things and intellectually have a handle on what the hazards are Because you don't want to get tripped up in demonic influences, which are certainly out there. And through study, you can really identify a lot of the hazards and how to avoid them. And I think through my experience that the more I studied Hecate, the less scary, the less dangerous, she became.
1: Was she ever human, Walter?
0: No.
1: Never.
0: Never.
1: What justified her being a goddess?
0: Not so much justifying, just that was her nature. She's this one of these beings we don't know the exact origin of. They just, as far as we know, they just always were, and we don't completely understand their existence, because we don't share that existence. We are, in a way, we're lesser beings, right? But what made her put her to the goddess status and venerated was that as people encountered her through the path they took in life or through the experiences they were having, they recognized her presence, and whatever they got out of it, they appreciated. And so they chose to recognize that. And that's how the veneration of any of these beings starts, is they like that connection. They like for you to know they're there. And, it's kind of a symbiotic thing, right? I would say personal experience is what got her, elevated to veneration
1: How do you
0: from
1: think she
0: people.
1: got the name Hecate?
0: Well, I don't know the actual ultimate answer to that, but remember, Hecate is a word. So when you look at the etymology, the word science, so to speak, it depends on the language. Now there are, if you get into the linguistics, what's interesting is, think of this, Saint Catherine, usually spelled with a K, but it could be with a C. There's the KAT in that name. Well, Hecate, there's the KAT. So when you look linguistically at the root, you can see, the etymology there. And across different languages and cultures, you will have the certain letters in common, and that's your first clue to find the answer to that.
1: Walter, when we come back, we're going to open up the phone lines and give folks a chance to talk with you about the goddess in just a moment. Walter Bosley with us. He's linked up to YouTube. We've got that at coasttocoastam.com.
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0: My name is Emma. 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
4: A decision. I'm Deborah Valentine, Fox News. There's still no word from President Trump about what he thinks of the latest peace proposal between the U.S. and Iran. Fox's Marianne Rafferty has the latest.
5: President Trump still contemplating whether to move forward with a tentative U.S.-Iran deal hours after concluding in the Situation Room meeting with his advisors. The White House issuing a statement after that meeting saying President Trump will only make a deal that is good for America and that Iran can never possess a nuclear weapon. The deal would extend the ceasefire for 60 days and reopen the Strait of Hormuz.
4: Iran's main negotiator maintained yesterday that the U.S. must show its willingness to commit to the peace deal before his country makes its commitments. President Trump is scrapping plans for a major renovation at the Kennedy Center after a judge's order removing the president's name from the venue.
6: President Trump says he has no interest in overseeing a major renovation of the Kennedy Center unless he is free to bring the institution back physically, financially, and artistically. In a social media post, the president says his administration will now return control of the performing arts venue back to Congress. The move follows a ruling by a federal judge in D.C. ordering President Trump's name to be removed from the Kennedy Center's facade, finding the center's board did not have the authority to unilaterally change the name. The judge also put on hold plans to close the center for 2 years during renovations. At the White House, Jared Halpern, Fox News.
4: President Donald Trump is giving his endorsement to a January study by the Department of Health and Human Services. It calls for cutting the number of vaccines recommended for every American child. An executive order that Trump signed on Friday directs federal agencies to align their policies behind the study, which recommends 11 vaccines. 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
4: Secretary of War Pete Hegseth is in Singapore at the Asian Defense Conference, leaders discussing shared security interests. Hegseth holding a press conference with his counterparts from the UK and Australia.
9: Today, we're pleased to announce the first AUKUS Pillar 2 signature project, focused on fielding advanced uncrewed undersea vehicles, or UUVs. And I want to thank these two gentlemen for their leadership in ensuring we stayed on track with Pillar 2 and found something critical to all three of our countries.
4: Hegseth also met with leaders from Vietnam and Singapore to discuss shared security interests. The Pentagon said Friday the War Secretary praised Vietnam's decision to join the Board of Peace and for committing troops and police to the International Stabilization Force in Gaza. Hegseth and Singapore's leaders discussed expanding the U.S. military's presence in Singapore. Another suspected lethal strike on U.S. narco terrorists.
10: U.S. Southern Command saying a lethal strike was carried out on a vessel suspected to be carrying drugs in the Eastern Pacific. Intelligence saying the boat was engaged in trafficking operations. Three narco terrorists were killed. No U.S. military personnel were injured. It was the third attack this week. The military reports 30 strikes and more than 200 people killed across the Caribbean and Eastern Pacific since operations began last year. Chris DeMeo, Fox News.
4: The White House has released a memorandum. It details President Donald Trump's May 26 physical at the Walter Reed Medical Center in Bethesda, Maryland. The memorandum indicates President Trump remains in excellent health, demonstrating strong cardiac, pulmonary, neurological, and overall physical function, according to the memo. It also says the 79-year-old president's cognitive function was within normal limits, with the president scoring 30 out of 30 in the Montreal Cognitive Assessment. I'm Deborah Valentine. This is Fox News.
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12: Overcast skies today with a slight chance for storms. Highs level off around 82. Southeast winds 10 to 15 miles per hour. Cloudy skies expected again tonight. Chance for storms. Lows level off around 60. I'm meteorologist Jennifer Wojcicki for News Talk WJAG AM 780 and 105.9 FM. Right now, 64.
13: This is America This Week from Westwood One, a recap of the top stories from the week gone by. Coming up today on America This Week.
14: The U.S. and Iran reach a tentative deal to extend the ceasefire, pending President Trump's approval. I'm John Stolness in Washington.
15: The Justice Department has opened an investigation into E. Jean Carroll, who accused President Trump of assault. Hiya Pinjwani, Washington.
16: The results are in a high-profile runoff election in Texas.
17: President Trump is the leader of our party.
16: I'm Clayton Neville.
18: Crews continue monitoring a potentially dangerous toxic chemical situation in Southern California. I'm Jim Roop.
19: A federal court's preliminary injunction blocks Alabama from using a new congressional map in the August 11th special primary. I'm Marcela Sanchez.
20: Who were the big winners at the American Music Awards? I'm Kevin Carr.
21: Rideshare drivers in Massachusetts have become the first in the nation to certify a union. I'm Jennifer King.
13: All ahead on America This Week. You're listening to America This Week. I'm John Trout. U.S. negotiators and their Iranian counterparts have reportedly reached an agreement to extend the ceasefire and reopen the Strait of Hormuz. But President Trump has the final say on the deal. Correspondent John Stolness with the latest from Washington.
14: The memorandum of understanding would extend the ceasefire another 60 days. It would also trigger a new round of negotiations on larger issues, such as Iran's nuclear weapons program. Vice President J.D. Vance told reporters Thursday the memorandum is waiting for Trump's signature.
0: Well, I think it's hard to say exactly when or if the president is going to sign the MOU. We're going back and forth on a couple of language points. I do think that we've made a lot of progress here. It's very clear that I think the Iranians, they want a deal.
14: As part of the agreement, Iran would not be able to charge tolls on ships passing through the strait, and they would have to remove all mines from it within the next month. Treasury Secretary Scott Bessent predicts gas prices will start to come down once that happens, but reiterated the U.S. is in no hurry to rush to an agreement.
1: We are being patient. We do not have unlimited patience. President Trump always prefers a peace deal. So everything we have done thus far has been defensive. And at present, that is what we will continue doing. But if President Trump doesn't think he can get a peace deal, then Kinetic is back.
14: In an interview on Fox News, Trump said there is a red line Iran could cross that would negate the deal and see the U.S. military resume regular missile strikes.
22: Well, a deal that wasn't going to be good for us is the line, ultimately, because, you know, I'm playing it out and we're going to see. And that's what I do. I negotiate. They negotiate. They're very good negotiators. They're crafty. But in the end, we have all the cards.
14: Democratic Senator Seth Moulton sits on the Armed Services Committee and tells CNN President Trump has bungled the Iran war badly.
23: He's having a hope and a prayer that he might get some semblance of the nuclear deal that Obama handed to him. Because right now he's just trying to get a deal to reopen the strait, and Iran's going to take a $25 billion bribe to agree to it.
14: Under the deal, the U.S. naval blockade of Iranian ports would be lifted and sanctions would be relaxed, which would allow Iran to sell more of its oil. John Stolness, Washington.
13: The top federal prosecutor in Chicago denied Thursday evening that his office had opened an investigation into E. Jean Carroll, the woman who said that Donald Trump sexually assaulted her 30 years ago, despite numerous media reports to the contrary. Correspondent Haya Panjwani reports the Department of Justice appears to be probing a nonprofit group they claim helped pay for some of Carroll's legal bills. While Carroll's representation is calling this a weaponized legal assault against someone who won a court case against President Trump.
15: The Justice Department has opened an investigation into advice columnist E. Jean Carroll, who accused President Trump of assault.
24: We are here today outraged. And here to condemn the Department of Justice for launching an investigation into E. Jean Carroll. We all know what this is about. This is retribution from Donald Trump. And now at 82 years old, she has to worry about the full weight of the largest law enforcement division in the world coming after her.
15: The DOJ is looking into whether Carroll lied during the course of civil litigation against Trump, who she says sexually assaulted her in a Manhattan department store 30 years ago. In September 2024, speaking at Trump Tower after his court hearing on his appeal, Trump repeatedly denied ever knowing Carroll.
25: I have no idea who this woman is. They have a picture from, they say, about 40 years ago, a picture. And the picture depicts her and her husband on a celebrity line where I was the celebrity.
15: The Justice Department has opened a series of investigations into perceived adversaries of the Republican president. The source says the perjury investigation is being led by the federal prosecutor's office in Chicago. Haya Panjwani, Washington.
13: Texas voters have made their choice in several primary runoff elections that could shift the balance of power in Congress in November. And it was also another case of a President Trump endorsement that put a candidate over the top. Correspondent Clayton Neville reports a longtime GOP senator is accepting a rare defeat.
26: Texas Attorney General Ken Paxton defeated incumbent senior senator John Cornyn.
27: I feel speechless in a way. Tonight, we just made history.
26: Cornyn had won the last 18 elections that he was in and has served Texas in Congress for longer than 40 years.
28: To my supporters in this campaign, to every financial supporter, every volunteer, I want to thank you from the bottom of my heart.
26: Texas Republicans went to the polls with November in mind.
29: Well, we really want to get somebody up there that can beat the Democrats.
26: This Dallas County couple told me they think President Trump's endorsement of Paxton put him over the top.
30: I got to have some influence. You know, it's not huge, but it is some.
0: You think the Trump endorsement has value still?
29: I do. You want somebody in there that's going to work with the party that's already there.
26: Paxton touted the Trump endorsement in his victory speech.
27: When everyone in Washington told him to abandon me and abandon the people of Texas, he didn't listen. Instead, he gave his complete and total endorsement. President Trump is the leader of our party, and his endorsement in this is the most powerful force in politics.
26: Tallarico wished Cornyn well, said that Cornyn's supporters have a place in his campaign. In other Texas runoffs, Democrat Christian Menifee beat longtime Congressman Al Green in the Houston area. Democrat Vicki Goodwin beat Marco Velez in the lieutenant governor primary runoff. She'll face incumbent Dan Patrick in November. Nathan Johnson will be the Democratic candidate for attorney general with Paxton moving to the Senate. He'll take on Mays Middleton, who beat Congressman Chip Roy. And in Congressional District 33 in the Dallas area, former Democratic Congressman Colin Allred knocked off Julie Johnson. I'm Clayton Neville.
13: Toxic chemical incidents in California and Washington state and redistricting decisions for Alabama and South Carolina. When America This Week continues after these messages.
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13: Welcome back to America This Week. I'm John Trout. A small town in the Pacific Northwest is trying to recover from a devastating industrial accident, the collapse of a huge tank filled with deadly chemical used in the production of paper. From Seattle, correspondent Rich Johnson has more.
30: The accident in Longview, Washington, along the Columbia River, about 130 miles south of Seattle, is probably going to make unwanted history, according to Washington Governor Bob Ferguson.
31: We're bracing ourselves for this being the deadliest industrial tragedy in modern Washington state history.
30: Longview Fire Battalion Chief Matt Amos says crews trying to recover the bodies of the nine other victims will work in a slow, deliberate, methodical manner.
32: The priority is ensuring responder safety while treating every victim with the greatest dignity, care, and respect as possible.
30: That also means working around the liquid still in the damaged tank, what's known as white liquor, the caustic alkaline chemical used to turn wood chips into paper. Another fire chief, Scott Goldstein, says they caught a break when it comes to working around the 20,000 gallons of white liquor remaining in the leaking tank.
33: The amount of material in the tank remains on the opposite side of the tank from where the leak is.
30: But some of that material has leaked into the nearby Columbia River. Environmental crews are working to determine the impact of that spill. Meanwhile, the impact on the people of the Longview area has been devastating. Resident Mandy Davison sums it up.
34: If you have a spouse or a child that works at one of these mills, as generally safe as these mills are, you still kiss them goodbye every single morning or every single night for their shift, and you just pray, just God, please keep them safe this today.
30: Her comment courtesy of KATU-TV in Portland. The area's member of Congress, Marie Glusenkamp-Perez, says once the recovery's over and the site's cleaned up, a lot of people want a lot of answers.
1: The mill workers I've talked to want full accountability. They want a comprehensive, unbiased investigation.
30: And we're hearing the first comments from the mill owner, Nippon Dynawave, an official thank first responders, company workers, and the union, and said the focus right now is finding and recovering the people who were lost. I'm Richard Johnson in Seattle.
13: Evacuations have been lifted, but potential danger still exists in a toxic chemical situation in Southern California. Jim Roop reports from Los Angeles that the incident just 6 miles from Disneyland is going to take a while to clean up.
7: There's a bit of a sigh of relief, but Orange County Fire Authority Interim Chief T.J. McGovern says,
12: "It's not over yet, and I want to reemphasize that. It's not over yet. We still have work to do."
7: This all began last Thursday when crews at GNK Aerospace in Garden Grove, just a few miles from Disneyland, discovered an overheating tank in which was stored a very volatile, toxic, flammable material used to make plastics. Roughly 50,000 residents were evacuated out of fear of a possible catastrophic explosion known as a BLEVE, boiling liquid expanding vapor explosion, that would have devastated the area. Immediately, thousands of gallons of water began being sprayed on the tank to try and get the rising temperature down as pressure built inside the tank. Later, it was discovered that there was a crack in the tank that was allowing some of that pressure to escape, and the tank's outer material started coming off the tank, allowing the water to keep the temperature from rising, then stabilizing it, and even dropping the temp a bit. This took the catastrophic explosion off the table. McGovern says with the major danger mitigated, they can start easing back the water being sprayed on the tank to see if the temperature will come down or continue to be stable. If that happens, then they can open the tank and see how to get rid of whatever toxic material is there in whatever form it may be, solid or still liquid. I'm Jim Roop.
13: A former president announced that he's taking legal action against the Department of Justice. Correspondent Mike Hempen reports on what led Joe Biden to file a lawsuit.
14: Joe Biden is suing the Justice Department in an attempt to block the release of audio recordings and transcripts of Biden's interviews with a ghostwriter. The files were obtained by the special counsel who investigated Biden's handling of classified documents during his time as a senator and vice president. Biden's lawyers say the Justice Department plans to release the files to Congress and a conservative group, the Heritage Foundation. They say the disclosure would constitute an unwarranted invasion of Biden's privacy. Biden did the interviews at his home in 2016 and 2017 when he was vice president. Mike Hempen, Washington.
13: Two states made news regarding redistricting and their upcoming primary elections. Correspondent Marcela Sanchez reports that the GOP in South Carolina backed down on their plans to redraw their maps that would have split up Democrat Jim Clyburn's district. And a court has ruled against Alabama's plan to carve out new districts, which would have helped Republicans.
15: A federal court's preliminary injunction blocks Alabama, at least for now, from using a new congressional map in the August 11th special primary. The map could help Republicans win an additional U.S. House seat in the midterm elections. The court's ruling requires Alabama to continue using the same court-ordered districts used during the 2024 congressional elections. Lawyers representing black voters in the case had sought the preliminary injunction. They argue the same panel in 2023 had already ruled the state map intentionally discriminated against black voters. They also said Alabama was creating chaos by trying to change lines in the middle of an election year. The state could appeal the ruling to the U.S. Supreme Court. I'm Marcela Sanchez.
13: Some controversy in Washington over the potential for new U.S. currency with President Trump's face on it. Details from correspondent Ed Donahue.
16: The Treasury Department is taking steps towards creating a $250 bill featuring President Trump. The bill would also mark the nation's 250th birthday. Treasury Secretary Scott Bessent says the new proposed currency can't go forward right now.
17: As Treasury Secretary, I have two mandates for U.S. currency. At present, no living person can be on U.S. currency, and the currency must say, "In God we trust."
16: But Bessent says there is a bill in Congress that would allow for a living president's face to appear on currency.
17: At Treasury, we prepare things in advance, so we have prepared in advance that if the legislation is passed, but we will stick to the law.
16: A prototype bill has been developed. In 1926, the nation's 150th anniversary, then-President Calvin Coolidge appeared on a commemorative half-dollar coin. Living presidents are not exempt from appearing on coins. Ed Donahue, Washington.
13: A recap of the AMAs and the union label in your rideshare when America This Week continues after these messages.
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13: Welcome back to America This Week. I'm John Trout. Monday's American Music Awards featured some hit makers from the past and some surprising winners. Entertainment reporter Kevin Carr has a recap.
19: The stars were out for the American Music Awards, which took place in Las Vegas with Queen Latifah as host.
20: Welcome to the 52nd annual American Music Awards, ladies and gentlemen. We're about to tear it up here tonight.
19: Taylor Swift went into the night with 8 nominations, but Sabrina Carpenter, who had 7, took home Album of the Year for Man's Best Friend. She also won Best Female Pop Artist and Best Pop Album. But the biggest winner was K-pop. BTS, returning to the music scene after 4 years off for mandated military service in Korea, won Artist of the Year, and their song Swim won Song of the Summer.
21: Thank you. It's an honor to have this precious award once again after everybody done their military service.
19: Also from the K-pop world, the singing voices of Huntrix won Song of the Year for their K-pop Demon Hunter single, Golden. We're going the movie soundtrack also won Soundtrack of the Year. New Artist of the Year went to the global girl group Cat's Eye.
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19: They also won Breakthrough Pop Artist and Best Video for Gnarly. 80s rocker Billy Idol received a Lifetime Achievement Award and performed live at the event.
23: I've been able to live my dream, and it's really all because of you.
19: A full list of winners is available at theamas.com. I'm Kevin Carr.
13: You can now look for the union label when you hail a ride in Massachusetts. Rideshare drivers in the Bay State have organized in what labor leaders are calling a big victory for union recognition. Correspondent Jennifer King reports.
24: It's a labor milestone.
4: Rideshare drivers in Massachusetts have become the first in the nation to certify a union. The App Drivers Union could eventually represent nearly 70,000 drivers statewide. Drivers for apps like Uber and Lyft say many have been struggling with rising gas, insurance, and maintenance costs and sudden deactivations. Organizers say workers are also worried about the expansion of self-driving vehicles. Lyft and Uber issued statements saying they plan to work in good faith with the union and state regulators as the process moves forward. The certification became possible after the state's voters approved a 2024 ballot measure. The victory could provide a model for similar campaigns underway in California and Illinois. I'm Jennifer King.
5: That's our show for today. America This Week is produced by Jeff McKay. I'm John Trout. This is Westwood One.
6: 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For full trip details for the October of 2026 Italy tour, call me, Susan Staub, at the WJAG studio or visit the WJAG website.
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11: Boat traffic increases with summer heat. Hello everyone, I'm Brent Barnett with Outdoor Adventures on Brownfield. Our guest this week is Susan Stocker from the Iowa DNR talking about boating safety.
24: A lot of time the officers will encounter, whether it's people not wearing life jackets, so young people under the age of 13 are required to wear a life jacket when the boat is underway, so officers will often encounter that. The only exception to that is if the boat is anchored or the young people are below a cabin, you know, in a cabin cruiser. So that's one of the individual or the incidents that the individuals come across, or it could be that the boat is overloaded, so they've got too many people for the capacity that the boat that the Coast Guard and the manufacturer have determined can support in order for it to float and be safe. Or it could be we have individuals out there that might not understand the buoy system. So the buoys out there are our stop signs or our slow signs of the roadways. So people not paying attention to the buoys, whether it's a no wake or a marina area or things like that.
11: Why do life jackets remain one of the most important and most overlooked pieces of safety equipment?
24: Very, very good question. Life jackets, the idea that everybody tells me or others that I know how to swim. All right. Great. I'm really glad you know how to swim, but when you are thrown out of a boat or you are unconscious or, you know, you are injured, there's nowhere for you to swim to. And in an emergency situation, like I often mention, the life jacket is the seatbelt of the water. And so in an emergency situation, you're not going to have time in order to put it on to save yourself. And that is truly one of the reasons why the law was created regarding young people and mandatory of wearing the life jacket, because they don't have the brain capacity to even understand in an emergency situation what they are going to need to do.
11: I'm Brent Barnett with Outdoor Adventures on Brownfield.
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1: Beans, corn, cattle, and hogs ended Friday's session lower. I'm John Perkins with a Brownfield Market Update. You are made for farming, and so is Stein. At Stein Seed Company, they have decades of research dedicated to developing seed that allows you to farm the way you want to farm. Stein has yield. Soybeans were lower Friday on profit-taking, technical selling, and a decline in crude oil. Unknown destinations did buy U.S. soybeans Friday morning, but at least officially, China continues to mostly stay away from U.S. beans in favor of Brazil. Weekly export numbers kind of bearish overall. Soybean oil did make new contract highs thanks to crush margins and biodiesel demand. USDA's monthly crush numbers are out on Monday. July beans were 7 3/4 lower at 11.86 3/4. August was down 5 3/4 at 11.90 1/4. July bean meal was 4.30 lower at 3.29.80. July soybean oil was 102 higher at 77.72. Corn was lower on profit-taking, technical selling, and spillover from crude. The trade is watching U.S. development weather along with harvest activity in Argentina and Brazil. Second crop harvest in Brazil just getting underway. Old crop export sales were down in the week, but still solid. July corn was 9 lower at 4.46 3/4. September was down 8.5 at 4.55 3/4. And wheat was pressured by fund and technical selling. Any crop damage issues in the U.S. plains for hard-earned winter are mostly being canceled out by the ample global supply, at least in terms of market psychology. While old crop export sales were a marketing year low, new crop sales were strong. The new marketing year for wheat gets underway on Monday, June 1st. July Chicago was 13.5 lower at 6.10.5. July Kansas City was down 15.5 at 6.49 3/4. July Minneapolis was 13.5 lower at 6.63 3/4. Live and feeder cattle ended the day sharply lower, pressured by the cash and wholesale fundamentals during the session. June live was down $1.50 at 248.25. The August contract was 195 lower at 239.05. August feeders were down 460 at 348.42. September was down 490 at 345.35. And hogs were lower on technical weakness, demand questions, and the steady to lower cash during Friday's session. The June hog contract was down $1.12 at 95.85. with some traders rolling out into the July, which was 262 lower at 99.50. And now for more on the cash livestock markets, let's head over to Megan Grebner. Megan?
7: Thanks, John. Direct cash cattle trade activity held out until the very last moment on Friday. Live deals are at $256 to $257, $3 to $4 below the previous week's weighted averages. Dress business in the north was at $405. That's about $5 below the prior week's weighted average basis. Tony Hancock with the Missouri Department of Agriculture has a look at what happened this week in a very slow week of business throughout the state of Missouri.
12: When all was said and done, I think we might be barely just going to break about 10,000 head of cattle through the auction barn. So a really light week. And of course, here we typically look at those drafts over 20 head. And with all of my data put together for the entire state this week, I only had 27 drafts in the state that were over 20 head. So highlights were a little bit tougher to find. And of course, the market was a little bit tougher this week as well. When you looked at some of the local trends, it looked very discouraging, I guess, but some of that also had to be contributed to, you know, lower volume at the markets. It was hard for buyers to put together loads, and quality was a lot lower, a lot of smaller packages and stuff. So just several things weighing on. Still some decent prices around. And if we look at some of the neighboring states where they had some bigger sales this week, things sure looked pretty decent in some of our neighboring states. So I don't think there's anything to really be scared of right now, even with a little bit of downturn. It was just a slower week for us. And hopefully when we get back to full business next week, we'll pick up maybe where we left off a week or two ago. We did have two or three stick-out sales this week. Kingsville had 30 head of 640-pound steers that sold at 460. They also sold 40 head of 760-pound steers. These were tagged thin. They brought 409.50. And then in far south central Missouri, Ozarks Regional Stockyards in West Plains, they sold 207 head of 1,047-pound steers at 306.
7: Thanks, Tony. According to the USDA's weekly feeder pig report, early wean pigs were $4 lower. Feeder pigs were $9 lower. Trade was moderate with light to moderate demand for moderate to heavy offerings. The weighted average for early wean pigs was 67.36, and the weighted average for all feeder pigs was 96.25. With John Perkins, I'm Megan Grebner for Brownfield.
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14: A Nebraska farmer addresses the food versus fuel debate.
16: You buy an 18-ounce box of, say, cornflakes. That's about $5, $4.98, let's round up. That's only got 6 cents worth of corn in it.
2: And a Carroll man is asking his fellow Eagle Scouts to join him on the 4th of July.
17: And then you get to your star, which is your second highest rank, and then you get to your eagle. 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
14: Also this week, Wakefield Community Schools and its superintendent part ways. 3 Norfolk elementary schools earn national recognition. And a poll shows the race for governor is neck and neck. We begin in Norfolk. Residents around the 400 block of South 4th Street in Norfolk were evacuated early Thursday morning. According to Lieutenant Brock Soderberg, Norfolk Fire and Rescue responded to an incident at 2:47 a.m. after a vehicle struck a house and its natural gas meter. Initial crews encountered high levels of gas both inside and outside the structure. Occupants of the vehicle and the damaged structure already had been safely evacuated. Nearby residents were also evacuated. The Norfolk Fire Division drone team assessed the damaged gas meter, which was found to be completely broken, with natural gas flowing directly into the structure. Norfolk Fire personnel worked with NPPD and Black Hills Energy to mitigate the leak. After an hour and a half, the leak was stopped, the damaged structure was ventilated, and nearby residents returned to their homes. No injuries were reported.
2: Wakefield Community Schools held a special meeting last week to vote on the separation agreement for Superintendent Matt Farup, effectively ending his employment at the district. According to the Norfolk Daily News, the board also approved hiring the Nebraska School Board Association to find a replacement. Farup will continue to work remotely and earn his salary until June 30th, when his resignation will take effect. After his resignation, he will receive additional payments of $155,000 in increments. The board hopes to have candidates for an interim superintendent by June.
14: This week, Nebraska 1st District Congressman Mike Flood answered nearly 30 questions from constituents during a town hall at Norfolk's Johnny Carson Theater. One of the questioners asked Flood if he could guarantee that any Social Security reforms that he supports would include grandfathered protections for those already at retirement age. Flood said he's not aware of any pending changes from either party regarding the Social Security system.
25: I certainly wouldn't want you to be worried about that today. I do know that in 2032, our Social Security fund is much less firm than it is today, and we need bipartisan solutions, meaning we need Democrats and Republicans to sit down at the table and determine how we are going to ensure that Social Security is there for those of you that are in your 50s. For those of you that are contributing and you're in your late 30s, this is a promise that's been made to Americans that has to be made right.
14: Flood added he would not support any effort that would compromise Social Security benefits.
2: Flood is working hard for farmers. That was one of his messages during the town hall. A questioner asked Flood where Nebraska stands in what the questioner described as a, quote, Trump world where farmers have hurt under both administrations. Flood said signs of a softening farm economy preceded the 2024 election and that he routinely talks with bankers and farmers about low commodity and high input costs.
25: That's why we successfully moved E15 blend through the House of Representatives to try and increase demand. That's why we've supported efforts on the biofuels credits to get these new soybean crush plants in both Norfolk and Davis City, each one worth well over $500 million. Listen, we need the Strait of Hormuz to open so that we can get the fertilizer through there. We need more demand for our commodities. We need trading relationships with countries that follow through on their promises.
2: Flood boasted that the House got year-round nationwide E15 across the finish line, and that he's anxiously waiting for the Senate to do the same.
14: The U.S. Constitution's power of the purse grants Congress the sole authority to tax, borrow, and direct the spending of federal funds. During the town hall, a questioner asked Flood when Congress was going to take back the power of the purse. Flood answered, Congress has never given away the power of the purse.
25: My first town hall last year was in Columbus, and as you'll recall at the time, Doge was the very big issue. Elon Musk and the federal budget that was submitted by President Trump from the OMB. And as you recall, we had several folks that were very unhappy about proposed cuts to the NIH, National Institutes of Health, cancer research funding, general research to universities. And I want you to know that in January of this year, we passed 11 of the 12 appropriations bills on a bipartisan basis, and we did restore that money.
14: Flood added that the NIH, cancer research, and ag research were all funded.
2: Two former state officials sued the Pill Administration and the state treasurer, alleging they unlawfully used Nebraska lottery proceeds intended for environmental purposes to resolve a state budget shortfall. The lawsuit filed last week cites a $13.5 million transfer this year from the Nebraska Environmental Trust, which is funded by lottery proceeds, and a $15 million transfer in 2015 used to help balance the state budget and provide property tax relief.

0: leaves Norfolk, and vehicles will be leaving the War Horse Center in Norfolk both Saturday and Sunday at 7 a.m. On May 30th, they'll be stopping in downtown Verdigris for a morning break. Their next stop will be for lunch at the Skylawn Ballroom in Hardington. They'll arrive back in Norfolk at 4 p.m. for their Saturday night party.
1: Grant Westside and Washington Elementary Schools in Norfolk have been named Bright Spot Schools by D74, a national nonprofit newsroom covering American education. The recognition places the three schools among a select group across the nation that are beating the odds in literacy, outperforming expectations despite the economic challenges facing many of their students. The Bright Spots designation is awarded through the 74's 50 State Initiative, which analyzes data from roughly 42,000 public schools to identify those where third grade reading proficiency significantly exceeds what would be predicted based on local poverty rates. It's shaping up to be a close race for governor. Nebraska's Attorney General sues the Trump Justice Department, and a woman who sued to get on the May ballot may have to sue to get off the November ballot when Norfolk Area Week in Review continues.
2: Get ready to roll with Norfolk Lions Club Big Wheel Races Saturday, June 6th, right after the Landon Boss Memorial Bike Rodeo at the Norfolk Family YMCA. Registration starts at noon, racing at 12:30. No charge to enter, just big wheels, big laughs, and big fun. Join the excitement June 6th.
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1: A new statewide poll released this week shows Democratic gubernatorial candidate Lynn Walz statistically tied with Governor Jim Pillen in the 2026 Nebraska governor's race. The survey showed Walz earning 45% support to Pillen's 47%. That's within the poll's margin of error among likely 2026 Nebraska voters. The poll was conducted by Lake Research between April 25th and the 29th.
0: The Republican Attorneys General of Nebraska, Indiana, and Louisiana have filed a lawsuit to stop the Trump Justice Department's order reclassifying marijuana as a less harmful drug. The lawsuit, which the U.S. Court of Appeals for the D.C. Circuit combined with a similar lawsuit by marijuana opponent Smart Approaches to Marijuana, argues the Trump administration circumvented its regular rulemaking process. Nebraska Attorney General Mike Hilgers has argued that loosening federal restrictions on marijuana as a Schedule I drug to a Schedule III drug alongside Tylenol and codeine could make it easier to push for recreational legalization.
1: The nationwide push for year-round E15 has put ethanol back in the headlines. Jan Tenbenzel is chairman of the Nebraska Ethanol Board and said the conversation has included a familiar question that ethanol opponents need to answer.
4: When you go out and try to educate people and talk to people, there's a lot of good questions. Food versus fuel always comes up as one. We're driving the price of groceries up. That's what the tractor would say. But if you go to Walmart today and you buy an 18-ounce box of, say, cornflakes, that's about $5, $4.98, let's round up. That's only got 6 cents worth of corn in it. You could double the price of corn right now and have 12 cents worth of corn in the cornflakes. So the 6 cents the farmer's receiving for the price of corn is not the food inflation issue that we take the blame for.
1: Tenbenzel said there are other reasons food prices go higher, from transportation to general labor and manufacturing of food items.
0: The chairman of the U.S. Senate Ag Committee told Brownfield to expect farm bill work next month. John Bozeman said he likes the farm bill that was sent over from the U.S. House. However, the Arkansas Republican said nationwide year-round E15 will not be included.
5: What you want to do is make it such that you don't create a situation where you lose votes on the farm bill. There's some people that would vote

0: for the farm bill, but they might not be for ethanol. So I think, just as was proven in the House, though, both bills have lots of merit and can pass independently easier by themselves than in one bill.
1: Bozeman said Senate leadership is committed to passing a farm bill, and he remains optimistic a farm bill can pass the finish line.
2: A crop insurance agent says base acre changes for the 2026 crop year could help strengthen the farm safety net. Jason Williamson with Ohio-based Williamson Crop Insurance says some farmers will have expanded access to federal risk management programs.
3: When the ARCR PLC payment comes out in, probably it will be out in October of this fall, of October of 26, it doesn't matter for the 25-year, it would not matter which one you'd signed up for, ARC or PLC. Whichever one made a higher is going to make a higher payment, that's the one you're going to be paid on. And I think that's wonderful news for that 25 crop year or for potential cash flows this fall.
2: The One Big Beautiful Bill Act, signed into law in July 2025, allocated 30 million new commodity base acres through the Agriculture Risk Coverage and Price Loss Coverage programs. Eligible landowners now have from June 1st until August 31st to consider base acre increases on farms enrolled in ARC and PLC.
1: Fertilizer prices were already elevated before hostilities broke out between the U.S. and Iran, but since then, input prices have reached even new heights due to supply chain issues in the Strait of Hormuz. Corey Rosenbush, president and CEO of the Fertilizer Institute, said fertilizer issues have taken on a life of their own.
4: I was at an annual physical the other day, and the doctor asked me if I had any stress in my life, and I just kind of giggled, and he said, "What?" And I said, "Well, I work in the fertilizer industry." He said, "Oh, man, you guys are really getting hit hard right now." So when your nurse and your doctors are starting to hear about fertilizer in mainstream media, I guess you know that it is a big topic.
1: About a third of the world's urea, 20% of the phosphate, and more than half of the sulfur moves through the Strait of Hormuz, effectively blocked by Iran since March 2nd.
2: As she did to get on the ballot, Nebraska Democratic U.S. Senate candidate Cindy Burbank may have to sue the state to get off of it. Nebraska Attorney General Mike Hilgers has confirmed that the Secretary of State's office has reached out for guidance on whether the state's top election official, Bob Evnen, can keep Burbank on the November ballot once she has to be removed, which she can do once the election is formally certified on June 8th. Burbank posted on her campaign website that she would drop out if she won the primary election to give nonpartisan Dan Osborne a cleaner shot against Senator Pete Ricketts.
1: The Humphrey Knights of Columbus Council 1794 has made a $50,000 gift to the St. Francis Elementary Building Project in memory of longtime member Ralph Albright. The Norfolk Daily News reports the Knights also made an additional five-year pledge of $50,000, bringing the total support to $100,000. Albright, who died in 1994, remembered the local Knights of Columbus Council through a bequest with the hope that the funds would one day benefit the students of Humphrey St. Francis. The University of Nebraska Medical Center's Chancellor priority candidate plans a stop in Norfolk. The Great American Comedy Festival expands to a fourth night, and Norfolk observes Memorial Day during the conclusion of Norfolk Area Week in Review.
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2: Dr. Dealey Davies, the priority candidate for the position of Chancellor of the University of Nebraska Medical Center, will hold a series of visits with university leadership, faculty, staff, students, donors, and community members in late May and early June. Davies, who has served as interim UNMC Chancellor since 2024, was named the priority candidate for the position on May 1st. He'll visit Norfolk on Monday, June 1st, where he will hold forums with UNMC Norfolk faculty, staff, and students at the J. Paul and Eleanor McIntosh College of Nursing building.
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2: There's just too much funny to contain. The 2026 Great American Comedy Festival to three nights. So, organizers have announced a regional comedy night at Norfolk's District Event Center on Wednesday, June 17th. The night will feature two shows. First is the district debut, highlighting the Midwest comedy scene and featuring a high-energy lineup of some of the region's most promising and established talent. It will be hosted by Clem Jameson, the mastermind of Quick Draw Comedy, and headlined by Quick Draw mainstay Addie Herman. 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
1: Americans from coast to coast observed Memorial Day on Monday, including residents at the Norfolk Veterans Home and members of the Norfolk VFW Post 1644, American Legion Post 16, and their auxiliaries. LifeNet pilot and former Army helicopter pilot Bill Jepson delivered the Memorial Day address, stressing that Memorial Day is a day dedicated to the men and women of the armed forces who gave the ultimate sacrifice. Like Army Staff Sergeant Patrick Hamburger of Grand Island.
7: As part of the 2nd of the 135th Aviation Battalion deployed to Afghanistan, the Chinook helicopter was picking up some special operations people, and somehow there was somebody talked too much, and the enemy knew they were coming. The Chinook was shot down by a surface-to-air missile. Sergeant Hamburger, the whole crew, and 22 Special Forces soldiers all died in that crash.
1: The ceremony at the Veterans Home included the raising of flags, laying of wreaths, and the chiming of the bell for each Veterans Home resident who's passed away in the last year.

0: Goebbels earned the rank of Eagle Scout in 2007. And to celebrate America's 250th birthday, he told News Talk WJAG he'd like to join 249 other Eagle Scouts, past and present, for a group photo during the Big Bang Boom 4th of July celebration at Skyview Park in Norfolk. According to Scouting America, only about 6% of Scouts earn the Eagle Scout rank, which Goebbels said takes a lot of work.
1: You have to go through various ranks, and then you get to your star, which is your second highest rank, and then you get to your eagle. You got to perform a project for a community to get your eagle, and then you got to go in front of a board of several people to interview you, basically, and then you, if they approve, you get your eagle. And usually, if you get that far, you usually pass.
0: Goebbels said his project 19 years ago was to paint all of the bleachers at the Randolph Football Stadium. It took 59 gallons of primer and paint. If you're an Eagle Scout and would like to be part of the photo, contact Goebbels through his Facebook page, Ben Goebbels, or give him a call at 402-360-0330.

0: and that's Norfolk Area Week in Review for the week ending Saturday, May 30th, 2026. 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I'm Bill Seifert.
1: And I'm Paul Hughes. Norfolk Area Week in Review has been written and produced by WJAG.

0: Good morning, Northeast Nebraska. A nice rainfall here in the early morning hours. We had a thundershower move through between 4 and 5 o'clock this morning, and that yielded just under a half inch of rain here in downtown Norfolk. So that is all very good here. We'll call it 48 hundredths unofficially at our studios in downtown Norfolk. Coming up next, Fox Radio News and then the Fox News Rundown on WJEG.
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2: I'm Pam Puso. President Trump is still considering a tentative agreement with Iran. He met with advisors yesterday in the Situation Room.
3: The U.S. says Tehran must agree to never have a nuclear weapon or bomb and that the Strait of Hormuz be reopened for unrestricted shipping traffic in both directions.
2: That's Fox's Ashley Webster. A federal judge rules against the president.
4: The Kennedy Center board overstepped its bounds, a federal judge rules, by unilaterally adding President Trump's name to the Kennedy Center. That judge has ordered the Performing Arts Center to remove President Trump's name from the building's facade.
2: Fox's Jared Halpern. The judge said the iconic venue can't be renamed without an act of Congress. The president criticized that ruling on Truth Social. 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
11: Overcast skies today with a slight chance for storms. Highs level off around 82. Southeast winds 10 to 15 miles per hour. Cloudy skies expected again tonight. Chance for storms. Lows level off around 60. I'm meteorologist Jennifer Wojcicki for News Talk WJAG AM 780 and 105.9 FM. Right now, it's 63 degrees.
4: Saturday, May 30th, 2026. I'm Jared Halpern. The Treasury Secretary is making plans to put President Trump's portrait on U.S. currency.
12: It's a very long process. There's a lot of security that goes behind those bills, so they have to make sure that they're secure. And then the denomination, $250 bill, we don't have one at the moment.
4: And the Supreme Court has just a couple more weeks to make some big decisions.
13: It seemed to be that there was a real hesitance to move in a different direction than in the way we have understood birthright citizenship for this long.
4: This is the Fox News Rundown from Washington. Open your wallet. What's inside? Maybe a Benjamin? Some Hamiltons? In my case, it's more likely a Lincoln or a few Washingtons. But soon, you could have a Donald. Treasury Secretary Scott Bessent confirmed reports this week that the administration is making plans to release a $250 bill with a portrait of President Trump to commemorate the 250th anniversary of the country's independence.
14: As Treasury Secretary, I have two mandates for U.S. currency. At present, no living person can be on U.S. currency, and the currency must say, "In God we trust." So right now, there is proposed legislation that in front of the House, in front of the Senate, to change the first requirement so that a living person, Donald J. Trump, could be on the $250 bill. So it's all in the hands of the it's all in up on Capitol Hill.
4: At a White House briefing this week, Bessent said the Treasury Department will follow the law, but must also be prepared should the law change.
14: But we prepare for everything if it gets passed, just like we were ready 6 months in advance for the one big beautiful bill for tax guidance. So we have to prepare in advance. You can't draw something up the day before.
4: That prep work has actually been going on for a few months.
12: They started to talk maybe March, grumblings about, hey, maybe we should put President Trump on a bill. So they started to hear grumblings about that from within the Treasury Department. And so now it seems they're getting ready, in case the bill passes, for this to happen.
4: Edward Lawrence is White House correspondent for the Fox Business Network. We spoke Friday on the White House North Lawn about the possibility of a $250 bill and Secretary Bessent's outlook for the economy amid souring sentiments from voters.
12: You know, it's not unheard of. Joe Biden is on a coin. Steve Mnuchin is on a coin. So it does happen that living people are on some sort of currency. Not the coins are commemorative, but you can still buy them.
15: But they're not legal.
12: But they're not legal tender, right? Yeah. So it should be interesting. It's fun to talk about whether it actually happens. Who knows? Congress needs to pass this law.
15: We're all kind of learning how bills become bills. it seems like a pretty arduous process.
12: It's a very long process. There's a lot of security that goes behind those bills, so they have to make sure that they're secure. And then the denomination, $250 bill. We don't have one at the moment, so you'd have to create a $250 bill. How big is it going to be? How do machines take it if you're going to use it in a machine?
15: Well, the ATM spit it out.
12: The ATM spit it out. Exactly.
15: So this is something, again, that it seemed to me that the story breaks and then there's questions about it. The point, as I saw it from the Treasury Secretary, that he wanted to reiterate is that nothing has changed. They're going to follow the law. If the law changes, they're ready to go.
12: That's exactly what they're doing. They're just preparing behind the scenes for if something changes, they will be ready to put something out. The time frame is in question. Don't know. But they're going to be ready.
15: They're going to take it up.
12: Exactly.
15: And the other thing that's interesting, because I think people forget Secret Service, while obviously the primary mission is protecting the president and dignitaries, they're in charge of making sure there's not counterfeit money, right? Yeah. So Secret Service would have a role. Yes. Making sure that, like, those watermarks and everything.
12: Sure.
15: I remember the $20 bill when I was a kid, like, changed, right?
12: Right. Yeah. There's security procedures that have to go. Secret Service has to look at it. The Treasury Department, they have internal police force and security folks that look at it. You don't want people counterfeiting this.
15: $250. You may think this isn't real. Yes.
12: That's really funny. You know, one interesting note, too, about the Treasury Secretary being in the briefing room. So you had Marco Rubio fill in. You had the vice president fill in, both with presidential aspirations.
15: Sure.
12: And now you have the Treasury Secretary fill in. So maybe, you know, he discounted that rumor, which started yesterday. He discounted that rumor. But it was interesting that the only two people who have filled in so far have presidential aspirations.
15: I get the sense he is eager to go back to South Carolina.
12: afterwards.
15: Yeah,
12: I think he's enjoying being Treasury Secretary, to be honest with you. Yeah, it seems like he embraces that job, loves it.
15: There was a reason to bring him out, though, because the Treasury Department especially is facing questions about the strength of the U.S. economy right now. And you've seen the same polls that I've seen. Americans are concerned about the state of the economy. What is the state of the economy, at least in your view, as somebody who follows this every day, and the view of the Trump administration?
12: Well, and that's where we have a little divergence. The Trump administration believes that everything is fine, which it is. The fundamentals are there. There's a lot of growth, but that growth is slowing down. Inflation is picking up at the moment, and that is really hurting people right now. And that's what the polls are based off of.
15: How much is inflation tied to the price of gasoline?
12: So gasoline moves inflation, is what happens. Yeah, it's very tied in, and it's a ripple effect. So it takes a month or a week or a month to sort of cycle through. So gas prices rise, right? A truck that takes your goods to the store, groceries or any item that you buy, then has to pay more for gas. That driver then charges the company more, or the company charges whoever moves the item more money, and that trickles through, and then the manufacturer eventually raises prices to handle the gas increases. So it's a ripple effect with this, and the reverse won't be quick. You know, the gas prices.
15: That's where I was going to ask.
12: Right.
15: Because the president has said, listen, once Iran is taken care of, things are going to fall really fast. But is that what analysts think will happen?
12: So analysts think that oil prices will drop about 40-50% almost immediately.
15: Okay.
12: Then gas prices will start to drop, but again, that ripple goes in reverse. And you know, as it doesn't cost as much to move your goods to the items to the stores, then those drivers don't have to charge as much, and then eventually prices should drop. That is a slower process than the reverse of prices rising, and that's been a frustration for Americans a long time. And in fact, that's what's left over from the Biden administration, which is what this administration is pointing out. Hey, we're stuck with these higher prices. That, you know, inflation was 9% or 9.1% is where it peaked in 2022. So the administration is saying we got stuck with this from the Biden administration. We're dealing with it now, trying to reverse it. We had a little hiccup here with the Iran thing. When that goes away, prices will go back down, or inflation will fall down, I should say, and prices should follow.
15: But consumer confidence and how people feel about the economy is even more of a lagging indicator, right?
12: Yeah,
15: so the political fallout could even be longer than the logistical process you're describing.
12: Yeah, no, that political fallout's going to be an issue for the president. His poll numbers are going in the wrong direction across the board when it comes to the economy. And people are feeling like their families are having trouble getting ahead. And in fact, if you look at the last inflation report, they are. The incomes, wages were flat, but spending went up 0.5%. So that's not a trend. It's just 1 month. But if it becomes a trend, then it shows that the inflation is outpacing wages. And that has not happened under the Trump administration. But if that does, people will be very upset. However, wait, there is a path for the president here. And the timing works out. If he sees a deal quickly with Iran, let's say June happens, gas prices start to fall, midterm elections are coming up, and the White House is very aware of that date. So then you have gas prices start to fall. You probably see the growth policies are in place for this administration. Bringing manufacturing back, that's happening. Lowering taxes, companies are hiring with that money. They're reinvesting in the U.S. In areas that can actually help, building roads, helping the airports. That's growth policy there. So the path could be prices come down over the summer, and then you have his midterm convention that happens sometime after Labor Day, and that can launch into a midterm election. So I think that is kind of the way the White House is sort of looking at this time frame, should they be able to work out the Iran situation basically now.
15: And that's the other thing I was going to ask, is how long does it take to kind of unwind the backlog of oil, right, of freight, of all of those? I mean, because the president's talked about it, right? I mean, you have hundreds of ships just sitting there.
12: Right.
15: How long does that take to unwind? I remember COVID, it took months to kind of get everything back.
12: I've heard estimates of 7 months.
15: Wow.
12: To unwind that. However, there's not a supply shortage of oil around the globe. So
15: And that was the difference with COVID.
12: That's the difference.
15: There was a supply shortage.
12: And if you look at the price of oil futures, they're actually lower than they are today, okay. Which means traders believe that the price of oil will fall. So that's why you're going to start to see this okay. big drop in oil should the Strait of Hormuz open.
15: There was another thing that the Treasury Secretary was asked about, and I was curious kind of what the tie-in is to the broader economy, and that is the rate at which Americans are borrowing, like credit card debt, things like that.
12: Yeah.
15: He kind of took a more positive view of it and dismissed, I think, what he called a gloomy view of it, or a doom-gloom view of it, something to that effect.
12: Well, yeah, so clearly when people are borrowing more, that's stress on families,
15: okay.
12: and that's the problem here. But the Treasury Secretary, again, believes that once this economy rebounds into that growth policies, and at the end of last year, we were starting to see American families truly get ahead. And as that sort of growth policies take effect after the Iran operations end, this administration believes that we'll go back to families feeling much more comfortable about their situation.
15: It seems like the biggest thing that the president's trying to do to jumpstart the economy is bringing in new factories,
12: yes.
15: new companies to build factories here. And you and I have talked about in the past that that's kind of a long-term plan.
12: Yeah.
15: Where are they in that process? The president talks a lot about this $18 trillion in investment, right. but again, that's not all like a lump sum payment, right?
12: Right. No, and I think the White House hopes that they would be farther along in this. You start with the announcement of the investment, and that happened in 2025. If you look at the official numbers from the White House website, it's $10.6 trillion is what they have in investments from companies and countries.
15: Now, is that commitments or has that already been made?
12: Those are commitments. Okay. Some of the money has flowed through, but it's mainly commitments. But again, that's where we are. We're in the construction phase of this process. So they are starting to build factories, build constructions, and then move forward. And the administration believes maybe by this summer or the end of this year, you're going to start to see those construction jobs become manufacturing jobs. Because I know that from January of 2025, President Trump came into office, manufacturing jobs are down. They've lost 77,000 jobs. But construction jobs are up 57,000 jobs in that same time frame. So that shows you have construction jobs, and then the administration believes that those will become manufacturing jobs pretty soon. In fact, the Treasury Secretary, he actually made a speech at the Reagan Institute. He's talking at the Reagan Library. And in his speech, he argues that policymakers have basically sought efficiency over resiliency. So meaning they allowed the businesses to hollow out the productive capacity of semiconductors, rare earths, medicines, and defense goods. So what that means is they supported policies that allowed jobs to go overseas, was cheaper labor overseas. Now they're reversing that through tariffs and bringing those manufacturing back. And it is working. The numbers will show it. Manufacturing is coming back for pharmaceuticals, for semiconductors. It just takes a long time to build those factories.
15: Part of that, too, is through these international trade agreements that I know the president's working on. The big one that comes to mind is the USMCA. That, we're in kind of a critical point for that.

0: agreement, aren't we? Or approaching a critical point of that agreement?
1: Well, the U.S. has already made reference that they're going to renegotiate that deal, right? And those negotiations started. The first talks with Mexico started in May. And the trade representative meeting with his counterpart in Mexico were working out certain areas where the USMCA could be changed. They were working in a bilateral fashion. We'll have to see what happens to the total USMCA. There is some hint, some indication that maybe the president doesn't like a trilateral agreement.
0: So you would have a separate agreement with Mexico, and a separate agreement with Canada, and then Canada and Mexico would have their own agreement.
1: Well, that's up to Canada and Mexico.
0: But the problem with that would be that they have to go through the United States to get those goods, right?
1: Right. So we'll have to see how this all shakes out.
0: Yeah.
1: But at the moment, the first meeting has started. First talks have started to renegotiate USMCA.
0: What are the deadlines we should be looking at as we kind of follow that story? Are there
1: Those are long-term deadlines. First one comes up in July when it's the official notice that we are renegotiating USMCA. So the renegotiations have started, but the official notice comes in July. So this is a long process that's going to take a year.
0: Let me finish with this. We have a new Fed chair.
1: Yeah.
0: I think Scott Bessent said he had lunch with them or breakfast with them.
1: He did.
0: What's the expectation for the new Fed chair, and how soon do we get a sense of what his influence may be on the central bank?
1: Well, Secretary Bessent said he had first breakfast, and once a month it's tradition that the Treasury Secretary and the Fed chairman have breakfast together, so it's not uncommon. You know, it's very interesting. I'm hearing a number of Fed presidents speaking now, and they're talking about how they are excited about going in to talk with him. So a number of them haven't quite met him as of yet, but that first meeting when they go in to have that dialogue, they said when they close the doors, it's going to be all about the monetary policy, all about what should be best for the American people going forward with interest rates, with where we are with inflation, and where the jobs are. So I think they're down to business. Kevin Warsh knows the Federal Reserve inside and out. He was a board of governor. So he knows some of those folks in the room already. So I don't think that there's going to be any strife or any conflict. The interesting part is going to be with the inflation. So if inflation
0: is... This kind of is tied to the Iran deal, isn't it?
1: If inflation, if inflation is still elevated, I've heard grumblings now, they could talk about a rate increase, which is not something we want to talk about.
0: The president's not going to be
1: pleased
0: with
1: that. So there's certainly going to be a pause in the June meeting, and that's what they're kind of setting up. But if this inflation continues on the trend, or if it becomes a trend, then we could talk about a rate increase. However, if the Iran situation is fixed, then you're back to talking about rate cuts.
0: Mm-hmm. Kevin Warsh, as chair, still only gets one vote, right?
1: Yes.
0: So is his role as chair kind of to sell his view to the other governors?
1: So his vote does have a little more weight within the room from the governors, but there are 12 votes that decide where monetary policy should go. And this is going to be very interesting, and interesting that former chairman Jay Powell is still on the board, because he's very keen on Fed independence. He's looking at the numbers. He's not
0: a
1: fan.
0: Does he get a vote?
1: He does.
0: He's just a governor at this
1: point. He's not a fan of President Donald Trump.
0: Right. But he's a regular governor.
1: He's one of the 12 votes, yes. So if you want to break it down, it probably 7-5 is what you're looking at in terms of people wanting to stay and pause, and then 5 would like to see an increase, and I'm including Kevin Warsh in a possible rate cut, I mean.
0: Yeah.
1: So you have 5 for a rate cut. You have 7 people that are looking at maybe a pause. So it should be very interesting, the dynamic, because if former Chairman Powell was not on that board, you might have a 6-6, which then the Fed chairman's voice has a little more weight to it.
0: Interesting.
1: So in the dynamic of the room, I've heard that the president members will sort of defer to the chairman when there's a tie. So they allow his vote, his argument, to be a little bit greater than some of the other arguments. But if you're a 7-5, he'll be voted against.
0: How long can Jay Powell stay?
1: I think 2028.
0: Okay. Yeah,
1: and he has not indicated that he's going to leave. He wants to make sure that this investigation into the cost overruns of his buildings that have been renovated is over. And now we have this Inspector General report, and I've heard Jeanine Pirro say that there could possibly be some charges that come out if the Inspector General finds problems. So now we're looking at waiting for these reports to finish.
0: I never envisioned the Federal Reserve becoming one of the most fascinating beats in Washington, but here we are. Edward Lawrence, appreciate the time as always.
1: Thanks, Jim.

0: I love this place. I've been surfing here since I was a kid. Now, seeing my grandson out on the water, it means everything to me. Watching him and taking in the blue waves, the sea breeze, the blurry horizon.
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0: With a look at sports this morning on Pack Bay, regional baseball kicked off yesterday as teams look to get win number one on their way to a potential stop at Omaha for the greatest show on dirt. Starting in the Lincoln Regional, Dylan Carey and Jet Buck each launched homers, while Carson Yasa struck out 8 6⅓ innings of work as Nebraska downed South Dakota State 4-1. They'll be in action later tonight at 7 against Ole Miss after the Rebels walked off Arizona State 7-6 in a 14-inning affair that ended at 1:16 a.m. In other regional baseball scores from yesterday, four national seeds went down as St. Mary's beat number one UCLA 3-2, Milwaukee down number four Arkansas 13-8, Little Rock beat number nine Southern Miss 7-4, and it was St. John's over number 10 Florida State 6-5. Other games saw Georgia Tech blitz Illinois Chicago 22-5, North Carolina shut out VCU 8-0, Texas smoked Holy Cross 19-1, Alabama blitzed Alabama State 21-3, it was Florida survived Rider 8-7. Oregon was all over Yale 14-2. Texas A&M beat Lamar 7-5 as Mississippi State a 10-1 winner over Lipscomb. Kansas doubled up Northeastern 10-3. West Virginia beat Binghamton 10-1. East Carolina downed Tennessee 7-3 in a 14-inning contest. Kentucky beat Wake Forest 6-5 as Liberty surviving Boston College 4-3. South Carolina upstate down Oklahoma State 8-5. Washington State survived Oregon State 3-2. Arkansas beat Missouri State 9-5. Tarleton State took care of UC Santa Barbara 11-5, is Jacksonville State over Virginia 15-7. Cincinnati blasted Louisiana 12-2. Cal Poly beat Virginia Tech 6-2. Texas State upset USC 5-4. Northern Illinois down Coastal Carolina 12-10. And Miami doubled up Troy 10-5. The Georgia, Long Island, and North Carolina State UCF contests were both suspended due to weather. That's a look at sports. I'm Pat Cavay.
1: Here's a look inside the Beltway. I'm Jeff Manosso. The Trump administration wants all federal workers to sign NDAs. That under a proposed rule from the Office of Personnel Management. All federal workers will need to agree to a non-disclosure agreement prohibiting the sharing of any non-public, confidential, or proprietary information. A draft of the regulations points to recent unauthorized disclosures of planned immigration enforcement actions and a leak about the secret military raid in Venezuela. The non-disclosure agreement, the OPM says, is intended to promote consistency across government and to protect confidential information. Federal law limits the use of NDAs in government to protect whistleblowers. The UFC venue is taking shape on the White House lawn as crews assemble a 4,000-plus seat temporary arena on the White House South Lawn, the venue for next month's UFC Freedom 250. President Trump announced plans for the first-of-its-kind event earlier this year. A large arch depicting the American flag can already be seen over the White House. The UFC event is on June 14th, Flag Day, and President Trump's 80th birthday. IndyCar is also hosting a race in Washington, D.C. in August as part of the 250th celebration. For the Fox News Rundown, I'm Jeff Manosso.

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14: Overcast skies today with a slight chance for storms. Highs level off around 82. Southeast winds 10 to 15 miles per hour. Cloudy skies expected again tonight. Chance for storms. Lows level off around 60. I'm meteorologist Jennifer Wojcicki for News Talk WJAG AM 780 and 105.9 FM. Right now, It's 63 degrees.
3: A high temperature of 77 yesterday. 64 was our low. And again, early this morning with that rainfall between 4 and 5 o'clock yielded 4/800 of an inch of rain here in downtown Norfolk.
4: I'm Chad Pergram with the Speaker's Lobby. Baseball great Cal Ripken pursued Yankees legend Lou Gehrig for years in the 1980s and 90s, finally outlasting the Iron Horse who played in 2,130 consecutive games. Ripken played in 2,632 consecutive games. Right now, GOP Maine Senator Susan Collins is kind of like Ripken years ago chasing down Gehrig. Collins boasts the longest streak of consecutive votes right now, around 10,000. It's possible that Collins could eclipse the record of the most consecutive votes cast in the Senate, set by late Democratic Wisconsin Senator William Proxmire, a grand total of 10,252 votes. Collins could top Proxmire later this year, depending on how many votes the Senate takes. Perhaps the biggest obstacle for Collins establishing the record is whether she wins re-election this fall. Collins recently missed a visit by Vice President J.D. Vance to Bangor, Maine, because the Senate was in session and she had to vote. With the Speaker's Lobby, Chad Pergram, Fox News.

0: Can President Trump end birthright citizenship with the stroke of his pen? That is one of the questions still unanswered at the U.S. Supreme Court. Justices generally issue the term's final opinions in June before a summer recess. And in recent years, the term's most contentious decisions have been saved for the end. Among the more high-profile cases, a challenge to President Trump's executive order ending automatic citizenship of children born in the U.S., the parents in the country temporarily or illegally. Cases over campaign finance, gun rights, and transgender athletes are also still unresolved at the high court. And while certainly setting legal precedent, the court's decisions on these cases could also have big political impacts ahead of the upcoming midterm elections.
1: You know, he was there that day, the first time a sitting president joined us there in the courtroom.
0: This week, Fox News Rundown host Chris Foster previewed the Supreme Court's to-do list with Fox News chief legal affairs correspondent and Fox News Sunday anchor Shannon Bream.
1: We're all craning our necks and trying to look at him, and Secret Service is warning us that we can't stand up in our seats or we're going to be dragged out of there. So it was a little bit of a circus that day. But listen, I thought the advocates on both sides of this were really fantastic. They did the best they could with the case they had in front of them. But man, plenty of skepticism. I wouldn't be surprised if the president loses this case. 7-2, 8-1 is possible. Just too many justices felt like it seemed like, at least from the bench, that they were not buying the argument coming from the administration.
2: I mean, birthright's been around. Birthright citizenship's been established since 1868, upheld by the Supreme Court in 1898. So what's the challenge based on?
1: Yeah, that's the problem, is that because we've had an understanding of it for so long for a specific way, the interpretation of it and the statute that has basically the same wording, the court seemed very reticent to say, like, okay, all these decisions that we've made, all these times Congress could have done something different, and they didn't. And so we've had the same interpretation for so long that it just weighs in favor of that's what it was meant to be. Now, there was discussion about how the world has changed, and there were a couple of justices who said things like, listen, the founders, the framers could have never thought of birth tourism or any of these things that are now happening. And I think it was the Chief Justice who said, you know, we may have a different world, but we have the same Constitution. And so it seemed to be that there was a real hesitance to move in a different direction than in the way we have understood birthright citizenship for this long.
2: Yeah, you hear that kind of argument in other cases, too. Well, the founders couldn't have anticipated automatic weapons. They couldn't have anticipated this technology or that technology, but that's not the point.
1: Yeah, and so an uphill battle, you never know. I mean, they always, the Friday after the hearing case, take a first private vote, and then they start writing opinions. And so we don't know what's happening. Votes can flip. We know they do. But I think it would be a very optimistic position for the administration to be hopeful they could win on this one.
2: Okay, let's go on to Trump versus Slaughter. Slaughter being Rebecca Slaughter. She's this FTC commissioner the president has been trying unsuccessfully to fire, but the case isn't just about her. It's another presidential power case.
1: It seems that the Supreme Court in recent years has spent a lot of time testing the boundaries of executive power. And it's one of those things that the judicial branch does a lot of. And often they'll say, first of all, you did or didn't have the power to do this, executive branch, or Congress has abdicated too much of what it's supposed to be doing over there, and they need to go solve this problem. But in this one, we've got a couple of companion cases looking at whether the president has the right to just say this person has to go from a federal agency. And you may bring up the other case, which deals with the Fed. This one has to do with the FTC and one of those agencies, about whether or not there has to be due process. Can the president just say you're gone because you don't align with my beliefs? It's one of the big ones we're waiting on.
2: A couple cases about transgender athlete participation in girls and women's sports. There are a couple of angles here, so we'll need two different opinions.
1: We're dealing with two different state laws, West Virginia and Idaho, so there are some nuances and a little bit of differences in the cases. But essentially, it gets to this argument about whether or not states can ban trans athletes from taking part in female sports. And so this one is one that seems like it's going to lean, at least at the oral arguments, it seemed to lean in favor of the conservatives, of what is now the Trump administration's position in these states, saying, listen, we don't want to box out young women. And Title IX was designed to preserve these opportunities for biological young women. But there was a lot of arguments by the opposing counsel in a couple of these cases saying, listen, this young person in this one particular case didn't go through traditional puberty as a male, and so they're not going to have the same advantages. But there were a number of justices who weren't buying that. And they looked at a lot of research that's out there. So there was a throwing of studies back and forth. But if I had to guess right now, I would say I think it's probably going to be a win for the states.
2: Is there a bit of a clash between Title IX and and equal protection.
1: It gets to this bigger conversation, too, about protection on the basis of sex. What does that mean? Because a few years ago, Justice Gorsuch took a lot of heat for authoring this opinion, the Bostock opinion, which dealt with what does sex mean in the context of employment. And in that case, the court saw that you can't discriminate on the basis of sex, did extend to transgender protections for employees. Now, there was a lot of caution by the justices, some of them, in this case, dealing with these athletes, saying it is not a direct correlation when we're talking about these athletes transitioning, that kind of thing. So it's not an exact match for the Supreme Court when it comes to employment versus these athletes.
2: This campaign finance case, another case equating campaign spending with free speech that we've had before. Republicans basically want some caps lifted.
1: On the campaign finance case, this is one of those things that could actually impact midterms and 28. So there's a close watch on it. Can parties coordinate their expenditures with their candidates? And so there's been a lot of concern for those who oppose this, saying, listen, it's just going to give donors another way to funnel money. But on the other side, folks will argue, listen, of course, parties are going to want to support their candidates. There's nothing nefarious going on here. And that distinction should be broken down.
2: You've been following the gun restriction case, the Hawaii case. It's about needing permission to carry on private property. It's basically like an opt-in, out, opt-out thing. You have to get prior permission to bring your gun to somebody's private property.
1: I'm not sure how that one is going to go, but I think it takes us back to a couple of recent decisions from the court. The Bruin case, the New York State rifle and pistol case, the Rahimi case. I mean, there's a lot there that I think the court now has to contend with, because it seems like in recent years, each time we've gotten a gun case from them, it's answered the question in part or given some guardrails about how we're to look at Second Amendment rights, but not fully answered the question. So there are a couple of gun cases they're looking at, this thing about whether you can conceal carry without specific permission in Hawaii. There's also about, you know, whether people that have some instance of drug abuse, whether they can also be allowed to have gun ownership. So, you know, it's been a while since they took a gun case, but they're back at it.
2: A federal court in Alabama says a new

0: come in. But you know, Alabama had these maps that they got in trouble for a few years ago and were told, listen, you've done too much to disperse the black vote in Alabama. That's unconstitutional. A special master drew these new districts, which gave two majority minority districts to Alabama. So after the Calais decision from the Supreme Court a few weeks ago, which said, man, it's going to be really tough for you to draw a district on the basis of race. It's going to be strict scrutiny. It's going to be almost impossible to do. Alabama said, okay, well, we were forced to draw these two districts on the basis of race, so we should be able to revisit that. So the Supreme Court lifted an order that was blocking Alabama from doing that and sent the case back down in light of their Calais decision. Well, that three-judge panel in Alabama said, no, these old districts were discriminatory, and we still think they were unconstitutional. So now the Supreme Court's going to have to figure this out. Where can and can't you, or they've probably figured it out. They're going to have to articulate it in a way that the states can figure out what to do when race is the issue with a particular district, because, you know, the majority opinion in Calais suggests if you're drafting districts on the basis of race, that is almost stark evidence that you're now discriminating against another race, the other races that don't benefit from that districting. So I think it's just a point of clarity, and we'll see how quickly the court moves on that.
1: President Trump has nominated three justices of the nine on the court now. Any sense he might get a fourth?
0: You know, there's been a lot of speculation and some pressure on Justices Thomas and Alito, and they've both signaled, no, we're not going anywhere this term. They've hired clerks well into future terms and have sent some signals and some statements that have made it clear they are not planning to go anywhere. I don't know that anybody else would be considering. And I mean, everybody seems in good health mentally and physically when I see them on the bench in recent weeks. And so I'd be surprised if somebody says they've decided to go. But as of now, the answer we're being told is no retirements.
1: Shannon Bream, Fox News chief legal correspondent, anchor of Fox News Sunday. Her podcast is Living the Bream. Shannon, good to talk to you. It's been a while.
0: Great to hear your voice. Have a wonderful weekend.

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3: News. I'm Deborah Valentine. Violent demonstrations continued Friday night at an ICE detention facility in Newark, New Jersey. Protesters were met with tear gas and mounted police. Demonstrations began after a letter surfaced detailing alleged deplorable conditions at the center, which officials deny. The NTSB expected to release further details today of Friday's fatal crash between an ENP travel bus and several vehicles, which killed five people in Virginia. Fox's Christina Coleman says Transportation Secretary Sean Duffy said the bus driver didn't speak English.
4: Duffy says this is exactly why the Trump administration is holding states accountable, enforcing rules of the road, and cracking down on drivers who cannot speak English.
3: The driver is identified as 48-year-old Jing Estong of Staten Island. 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

to look outside the Beltway. I'm Tanya J. Powers. A Michigan boarding school where Jeffrey Epstein was accused of meeting at least two of his victims makes a major decision. Interlochen Center for the Arts, the summer arts camp and boarding school Epstein attended as a teenager in 1967, previously removed his name from the lodge after his 2008 sex conviction. Now the center says its board has approved plans to tear down the building. Epstein donated more than $400,000 to the school, including half of that to build the lodge. Emotions boiled over at a Citrus County, Florida meeting where residents begged leaders to stop a massive proposed data center development. Commissioners approved a one-year freeze on rezoning applications tied to new AI data centers after the backlash. Residents worried about water use and noise opposed a proposed 800-acre development. County leaders say the pause will give them time to study possible environmental impacts. And Viking treasure buried for nearly 1,000 years has been uncovered in Norway. Treasure hunters recently spotted the first silver coins in a field and called in archaeologists. Soon, thousands of them were uncovered, many from other parts of Europe. Experts say it reveals just how far Viking trade and influence once stretched. Historians believe the treasure was buried around the year 1050 during a turbulent time in Viking history. For the Fox News Rundown, I'm Tanya J. Powers.

0: is the Fox News Rundown. Now a look at sports.
1: For the first time in 20 years and the third time in franchise history, the Carolina Hurricanes will play for the Stanley Cup. The Canes dominated in Game 5 of the Eastern Conference Finals against the Montreal Canadiens on Friday. They win it 6-1 to take the series 4-1. They will face the Vegas Golden Knights in the Stanley Cup Final, which begins on Tuesday in Raleigh. In Major League Baseball, the White Sox with a 4-3 win in extras over the Tigers, but rookie sensation Munetaka Murakami suffered a right hamstring injury and can now miss several weeks of action. That's your sports on the Fox News Rundown. Tony Genualdo, Fox News.

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0: tomorrow on the Fox News Rundown from Washington. Fox News Rundown host Jessica Rosenthal speaks with Kentucky's Attorney General Russell Coleman about how states are partnering with the Trump administration to uncover and prosecute fraud in taxpayer-funded services. Until then, thanks for listening. I'm Jared Halpern from Washington.
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2: 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As AI transforms how work gets done, a new IBM CEO study finds success will depend on how quickly organizations redesign their workforce. CEOs agree people are the priority. 83% of CEOs say AI success depends more on people's adoption than the technology. But many organizations are still struggling to redesign roles, build new skills, and rethink how teams collaborate. This gap is already showing up in the workplace. CEOs say only 25% of employees are using AI as part of their jobs, even though 86% believe their workforce have the skills to collaborate with AI. Looking ahead, CEOs expect the impact on jobs to accelerate. By 2028, 29% of employees may need reskilling for different roles, while 59% will likely require upskilling to perform their current roles more effectively. The findings suggest the real challenge isn't just adopting AI, it's aligning jobs, skills, and ways of working with the speed of AI transformation. 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
8: Waiting. I'm Paul Stevens, Fox News. President Trump still weighing the latest negotiated peace proposal with Iran. Fox's Marianne Rafferty.
9: The president saying he will soon make a final determination about a proposed deal with Iran after meeting with its national security team. The president laying out some non-negotiables earlier Friday. Iran must agree that they will never have a nuclear weapon or bomb. The Hormuz Strait must be immediately open, no tolls. The enriched material will be unearthed by the United States and destroyed. No money will be exchanged until further notice. Now that's key because according to the New York Times, Tehran had demanded reparations for bombardment damage that some Iranian officials estimate at $300 billion to $1 trillion.
8: Earlier this week, the fragile ceasefire was tested that when U.S. forces launched strikes against Iran, all this responding to drone attacks in the Strait of Hormuz. Two federal judges blocking the president in two different situations.
10: A federal judge ruled that the administration cannot move any money for the time being into the $1.8 billion weaponization fund, which is meant to pay out people who think they have been victimized by the federal government. Then a separate federal judge ruled that President Trump's name has to come off the Trump Kennedy Center and the administration cannot move forward with planned renovations that would close the center for 2 years. And that is too much for the president. In a very long post, he concludes with this. I have instructed the Department of Commerce to make all necessary arrangements with Congress to allow a full and complete transfer of this institution, giving them the responsibility for its operation, maintenance, and management.
8: And that's Fox's Peter Doocy at the White House. The board voting in March to close the Kennedy Center after America's 250th birthday celebrations in July. The White House declining so far to comment about the blocking of the weaponization fund as well. 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
23: Overcast skies today with a slight chance for storms. Highs level off around 82. Southeast winds 10 to 15 miles per hour. Cloudy skies expected again tonight. Chance for storms. Lows level off around 60. I'm meteorologist Jennifer Wojcicki for News Talk WJAG AM 780 and 105.9 FM. Right now, it's 63 degrees.
24: Hello, America, and welcome again to the Ag Resource Global Grain Update. I'm Dan Bossi for the last weekend in May. As we look at global grain markets, we'll have an update from respected South American analyst Rafael Mondriano, offering his thoughts on what's happening in Brazilian and Argentinian grain markets. But first, in world agricultural grain trade. This week's low-cost seller in the world wheat market is Argentina, offering wheat at $6.54 a bushel. The low-cost seller in the world corn market is also Argentina at $5.04 a bushel. In soybeans, the low-cost seller in the world is Brazil. As they market their record large crop, their price is $11.04 a bushel. Rafael, can you please give us an update on what's happening in South American grain?
25: Brazil has just committed 62.5% of 25-26 soybean crop, slowest pace in 4 years. Argentina just raised production to 50.1 million metric tons of soybeans, but the Argentinian producer isn't selling either. He's waiting on a dollar move. On corn, Brazil shipments in May running half of the normal pace. That leaves a wide open and favorable export window for U.S. The risk to watch right now is Argentina dollar scheme. If they trigger it, 4 to 6 million metric tons of held beans hit the market overnight.
24: World grain and ag markets are closely watching the upcoming growing season. Of course, the war in Iran has been a very big feature for fertilizer and, of course, petroleum markets. Whether or not the Strait of Hormuz is open will be very important for longer-term price direction. I'm Dan Bossi, president of Ag Resource Company, wishing you a good week. This broadcast is being brought to you by Ag Resource.
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19: 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Markets were weak, mostly on hope for the reopening of the Strait of Hormuz, and also as Central U.S. and Northern Hemisphere weather forecasts have improved. As usual, I'll get to the details after a quick message.
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19: July corn ended 15 lower, wheat ended 25 to 35 cents lower, and beans ended a dime lower. It's the wrong time of year for rallies to be sustained. Planting date risks have passed, and forecasts imply an abundance of water lies ahead in the U.S. and Canada. But we do expect rather dynamic markets over the next 6 months. Soybean seasonal trends begin to turn negative June 1st onward, but there still is value. Crush margins sit above $4 per bushel, which is incredible, and D4 RIN prices continue to surge as it will be difficult to meet EPA's new bio and renewable blend mandate. But to keep grain markets very simple, South American corn harvesting will be ongoing over the next 60 days, and in fact, doesn't really peak until late June. Winter wheat harvest in Northern Hemisphere will expand from southern to northern latitudes over the next 45 days, and so there's just no physical shortage of supply. We also expect initial corn crop ratings on Monday to align with average, say 68 to 70% good or excellent, and of course, bull markets must be fed constantly. But longer term, world corn and wheat production will be down sharply from last year, even assuming trend yields globally, and so it's the post-harvest recovery that will be swift. I'm Ben Buckner. Thanks for tuning in to the Ag Resource Market Watch.

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11: Beans, corn, cattle, and hogs ended Friday's session lower. I'm John Perkins with a Brownfield Market Update. You are made for farming, and so is Stein. At Stein Seed Company, they have decades of research dedicated to developing seed that allows you to farm the way you want to farm. Stein has yield. Soybeans were lower Friday on profit-taking, technical selling, and a decline in crude oil. Unknown destinations did buy U.S. soybeans Friday morning, but at least officially, China continues to mostly stay away from U.S. beans in favor of Brazil. Weekly export numbers kind of bearish overall. Soybean oil did make new contract highs thanks to crush margins and biodiesel demand. USDA's monthly crush numbers are out on Monday. July beans were 7¾ lower at 11.86¾. August was down 5¾ at 11.90¼. July bean meal was 4.30 lower at 3.29.80. July soybean oil was 102 higher at 77.72. Corn was lower on profit-taking, technical selling, and spillover from crude. The trade is watching U.S. development weather along with harvest activity in Argentina and Brazil. Second crop harvest in Brazil just getting underway. Old crop export sales were down in the week, but still solid. July corn was 9 lower at 4.46¾. September was down 8.5 at 4.55¾. And wheat was pressured by fund and technical selling. Any crop damage issues in the U.S. plains for hard-earned winter are mostly being canceled out by the ample global supply, at least in terms of market psychology. While old crop export sales are a marketing year low, new crop sales were strong. The new marketing year for wheat gets underway on Monday, June 1st. July Chicago was 13.5 lower at 6.10½. July Kansas City was down 15.5 at 6.49¾. July Minneapolis was 13.5 lower at 6.63¾. Live and feeder cattle ended the day sharply lower, pressured by the cash and wholesale fundamentals during the session. June live was down $1.50 at 2.48.25. The August contract was 1.95 lower at 2.39.05. August feeders were down 460 at 348.42. September was down 490 at 345.35. And hogs were lower on technical weakness, demand questions, and the steady to lower cash during Friday's session. The June hog contract was down $1.12 at 95.85, with some traders rolling out into the July, which was 262 lower at 99.50. And now for more on the cash livestock markets, let's head over to Megan Grebner. Megan?
12: Thanks, John. Direct cash cattle trade activity held out until the very last moment on Friday. Live deals are at $256 to $257, $3 to $4 below the previous week's weighted averages. Dress business in the north was at $405. That's about $5 below the prior week's weighted average basis. Tony Hancock with the Missouri Department of Agriculture has a look at what happened this week in a very slow week of business throughout the state of Missouri.
13: When all was said and done, I think we might be barely just going to break about 10,000 head of cattle through the auction barn. So a really light week. And of course, here we typically look at those drafts over 20 head. And with all of my data put together for the entire state this week, I only had 27 drafts in the state that were over 20 head. So highlights were a little bit tougher to find. And of course, the market was a little bit tougher this week as well. When you looked at some of the local trends, it looked very discouraging, I guess. But some of that also had to be contributed to, you know, lower volume at the markets. It was hard for buyers to put together loads, and quality was a lot lower, a lot of smaller packages and stuff. So just several things weighing on. Still some decent prices around. And if we look at some of the neighboring states where they had some bigger sales this week, things sure looked pretty decent in some of our neighboring states. So I don't think there's anything to really be scared of right now, even with a little bit of downturn. It was just a slower week for us. And hopefully when we get back to full business next week, we'll pick up maybe where we left off a week or two ago. We did have two or three stick-out sales this week. Kingsville had 30 head of 640-pound steers that sold at 460. They also sold 40 head of 760-pound steers. These were tagged thin. They brought 409.50. And then in far south central Missouri, Ozarks Regional Stockyards in West Plains, they sold 207 head of 1,047-pound steers at 306.
12: Thanks, Tony. According to the USDA's weekly feeder pig report, early weaned pigs were $4 lower. Feeder pigs were $9 lower. Trade was moderate with light to moderate demand for moderate to heavy offerings. The weighted average for early weaned pigs was $67.36, and the weighted average for all feeder pigs was $96.25. With John Perkins, I'm Megan Grebner for Brownfield.
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10: News Talk WJAG. With a look at sports this morning, I'm Pat Kvay. Regional baseball kicked off yesterday as teams look to get win number one on their way to a potential stop at Omaha for the greatest show on dirt. Starting in the Lincoln Regional, Dylan Carey and Jet Buck each launched homers, while Carson Yaza struck out 8 in 6 1/3 innings of work as Nebraska downed South Dakota State 4-1. They'll be in action later tonight at 7 against Ole Miss after the Rebels walked off Arizona State 7-6. And a 14-inning affair that ended at 1:16 a.m. In other regional baseball scores from yesterday, four national seeds went down as St. Mary's beat number one UCLA 3-2, Milwaukee down number four Arkansas 13-8, Little Rock beat number nine Southern Miss 7-4, and it was St. John's over number 10 Florida State 6-5. Other games saw Georgia Tech blitz Illinois Chicago 22-5, North Carolina shut out VCU 8-0, Texas smoked Holy Cross 19-1, Alabama blitzed Alabama State 21-3. It was Florida surviving Rider 8-7. Oregon was all over Yale 14-2. Texas A&M beat Lamar 7-5 as Mississippi State a 10-1 winner over Lipscomb. Kansas doubled up Northeastern 10-3. West Virginia beat Binghamton 10-1. East Carolina down Tennessee 7-3 in a 14-inning contest. Kentucky beat Wake Forest 6-5 as Liberty surviving Boston College 4-3. South Carolina upstate down Oklahoma State 8-5. Washington State survived Oregon State 3-2. Arkansas beat Missouri State 9-5. Tarleton State took care of UC Santa Barbara 11-5 as Jacksonville State over Virginia 15-7. Cincinnati blasted Louisiana 12-2. Cal Poly beat Virginia Tech 6-2. Texas State upset USC 5-4. Northern Illinois down Coastal Carolina 12-10. And Miami doubled up Troy 10-5. The Georgia, Long Island, and North Carolina State UCF contests were both suspended due to weather. That's a look at sports. I'm Pat Cavay.
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18: Beef industry policy issues are being studied by UNL students at the Kretzinger Beef Industry Scholars Program. Nebraska Extension Ag Policy Specialist Brad Lubin says the students are looking at specific issues like market risk, trade policies, traceability, labeling, and animal health. Brad points out that the beef industry has been a bright spot in agriculture as other issues like crop production are facing challenges.
19: Yes, it's certainly a reality that the beef industry is driving the state ag economy at the moment. In fact, if we look at farm income numbers in general that I look at regularly, 4 years ago, the livestock sector and the crop sector were largely on par with each other in terms of total receipts. This year, the livestock sector is more than twice the crop sector in terms of total receipts. And 90% of the livestock sector is cattle in Nebraska. So we know it's the cattle industry. We know prices are up. We know it's because supplies are down. The cattle herd is low, which limits the availability of feeder cattle and cattle to be fed. And so it limits supplies. Consumer demand has held up amazingly well, and record prices have helped drive receipts and profitability higher all the way back through the supply chain. It doesn't mean there aren't challenges and issues ahead, but certainly some of the issues are maybe a little bit less onerous given the great returns at the moment. Fundamentally, I think of the cattle marketing, and there's a cattle marketing committee discussion that happens at the national conference. Oftentimes, cattle marketing committee is concerned about the competitiveness of the marketplace, whether there are ample bids, whether there is enough transparency and competition in the market to find and receive a fair price. Well, at this point in time, when cattle supplies are so short, it's actually the cattle producers that may have the most leverage in the market, as opposed to traditional perspectives that it's the feeders and the agribusiness sector that has more control. Well, at the moment, then cattle feeders and ultimately cattle calf producers are benefiting from that leverage in the market, and suddenly price discovery isn't quite the issue it was. It's still an issue. There are still concerns. There's still national discussions of concentration in the sector and an analysis of whether the sector is competitive or not. But the immediate focus on price discovery and price transparency isn't quite the same as it is when prices are struggling. That doesn't mean that producers don't face risk, and that doesn't mean that producers aren't still concerned about the bottom line. At these record prices, we also have record capital investments in those animals, and volatility in the marketplace that is dramatic from one day or one week to the next. So producers may be enjoying record prices and record returns for the moment. They're also facing much greater risks than they have. one of the tools that we see that's also discussed during these meetings and across the industry is the use of some of the newer risk management products. Livestock revenue protection is a price risk management product. The pasture range and forage program is a drought focused production management component. Helps you manage your grazing capacity. So both of those insurance tools have really come on board in the last 20 to 25 years. Both of those have grown dramatically in terms of their usage and have become an important part of the cattle producer's risk management portfolio.
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10: Good morning, Northeast Nebraska. A nice rain shower earlier this morning here in downtown Norfolk between 4 and 5, and that yielded about 48 hundredths of an inch of rainfall here in downtown Norfolk early this morning. And could there be more on the way? Kind of sounds like that. Let's take a look at our Skywatch forecast now. 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
20: 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For a one-time fee, we do all the setup with tablecloths and formal table setting. We work the event and have an event manager present, as well as do all the cleanup. Food is prepared on site in our kitchen by an experienced staff, which makes serving hot, fresh food an easier task. Comments from a guest who attended a recent business event. It was awesome. My room was amazing. The food was fabulous. The staff, very friendly and helpful. I was there for a conference, which can sometimes overwhelm a facility. Not in this case. The Norfolk Lodge and Suites was fantastic. Thank you to all the staff who give of themselves to carry out our mission statement, to love and serve our guests.

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1: Overcast skies today with a slight chance for storms. Highs level off around 82. Southeast winds 10 to 15 miles per hour. Cloudy skies expected again tonight. Chance for storms. Lows level off around 60. I'm meteorologist Jennifer Wojcicki for News Talk WJAG AM 780 and 105.9 FM. Right now, it's 63 degrees.
2: 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Pregame at 2:30. 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
3: I'm Bill Seifert.
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5: Listen, we need the Strait of Hormuz to open so that we can get the fertilizer through there. We need more demand for our commodities.
4: A Nebraska farmer addresses the food versus fuel debate.
6: You buy an 18-ounce box of, say, cornflakes. That's about $5, $4.98, let's round up. That's only got 6 cents worth of corn in it.
3: And a Carroll man is asking his fellow Eagle Scouts to join him on the 4th of July.
7: And then you get to your star, which is your second highest rank, and then you get to your eagle. You got to perform a project for a community to do your to get your eagle.
4: Also this week, Wakefield Community Schools and its superintendent part ways. 3 Norfolk elementary schools earn national recognition, and a poll shows the race for governor is neck and neck. We begin in Norfolk. Residents around the 400 block of South 4th Street in Norfolk were evacuated early Thursday morning. According to Lieutenant Brock Soderberg, Norfolk Fire and Rescue responded to an incident at 2:47 a.m. after a vehicle struck a house and its natural gas meter. Initial crews encountered high levels of gas both inside and outside the structure. Occupants of the vehicle and the damaged structure already had been safely evacuated. Nearby residents were also evacuated. The Norfolk Fire Division drone team assessed the damaged gas meter, which was found to be completely broken, with natural gas flowing directly into the structure. Norfolk Fire personnel worked with NPPD and Black Hills Energy to mitigate the leak. After an hour and a half, the leak was stopped, the damaged structure was ventilated, and nearby residents returned to their homes. No injuries were reported.
3: Wakefield Community Schools held a special meeting last week to vote on the separation agreement for Superintendent Matt Farup, effectively ending his employment at the district. According to the Norfolk Daily News, the board also approved hiring the Nebraska School Board Association to find a replacement. Farup will continue to work remotely and earn his salary until June 30th, when his resignation will take effect. After his resignation, he will receive additional payments of $155,000 in increments. The board hopes to have candidates for an interim superintendent by June.
4: This week, Nebraska 1st District Congressman Mike Flood answered nearly 30 questions from constituents during a town hall at Norfolk's Johnny Carson Theater. One of the questioners asked Flood if he could guarantee that any Social Security reforms that he supports would include grandfathered protections for those already at retirement age. Flood said he's not aware of any pending changes from either party regarding the Social Security system.
5: I certainly wouldn't want you to be worried about that today. I do know that in 2032, our Social Security fund is much less firm than it is today, and we need bipartisan solutions, meaning we need Democrats and Republicans to sit down at the table and determine how we are going to ensure that Social Security is there for those of you that are in your 50s. For those of you that are contributing and you're in your late 30s, this is a promise that's been made to Americans that has to be made right.
4: Flood added he would not support any effort that would compromise Social Security benefits.
3: Flood is working hard for farmers. That was one of his messages during the town hall. A questioner asked Flood where Nebraska stands in what the questioner described as a, quote, Trump world where farmers have hurt under both administrations. Flood said signs of a softening farm economy preceded the 2024 election and that he routinely talks with bankers and farmers about low commodity and high input costs.
5: That's why we successfully moved E15 blend through the House of Representatives to try and increase demand. That's why we've supported efforts on the biofuels credits to get these new soybean crush plants in both Norfolk and Davis City, each one worth well over $500 million. Listen, we need the Strait of Hormuz to open so that we can get the fertilizer through there. We need more demand for our commodities. We need trading relationships with countries that follow through on their promises.
3: Flood boasted that the House got year-round nationwide E15 across the finish line, and that he's anxiously waiting for the Senate to do the same.
4: The U.S. Constitution's power of the purse grants Congress the sole authority to tax, borrow, and direct the spending of federal funds. During the town hall, a questioner asked Flood when Congress was going to take back the power of the purse. Flood answered, Congress has never given away the power of the purse.
5: My first town hall last year was in Columbus, and as you'll recall at the time, Doge was the very big issue. Elon Musk and the federal budget that was submitted by President Trump from the OMB. And as you recall, we had several folks that were very unhappy about proposed cuts to the NIH, National Institutes of Health, cancer research funding, general research to universities. And I want you to know that in January of this year, we passed 11 of the 12 appropriations bills on a bipartisan basis, and we did restore that money.
4: Flood added that the NIH, cancer research, and ag research were all funded.
3: Two former state officials sued the Pillen administration and the state treasurer, alleging they unlawfully used Nebraska lottery proceeds intended for environmental purposes to resolve a state budget shortfall. The lawsuit filed last week cites a $13.5 million transfer this year from the Nebraska Environmental Trust, which is funded by lottery proceeds, and a $15 million transfer in 2015 used to help balance the state budget and provide property tax relief. John Oberg, a former director of the Nebraska Department of Administrative Services, filed the lawsuit along with W. Don Nelson, a former chief of staff under then-Governor Bob Kerry.
4: The 2026 Nebraska Rod and Customs Association's 33rd Tour Nebraska will be coming to towns in northeast Nebraska for a traveling car show. The Norfolk Daily News reports the vehicles are traveling 510 miles on Saturday and Sunday, May 30th and 31st. The host town this year is Norfolk, and vehicles will be leaving the Warhorse Center in Norfolk both Saturday and Sunday at 7 a.m. On May 30th, they'll be stopping in downtown Verdigris for a morning break. Their next stop will be for lunch at the Skylawn Ballroom in Hardington. They'll arrive back in Norfolk at 4 p.m. for their Saturday night party.
3: Grant Westside and Washington Elementary Schools in Norfolk have been named Bright Spot Schools by D74, a national nonprofit newsroom covering American education. The recognition places the three schools among a select group across the nation that are beating the odds in literacy, outperforming expectations despite the economic challenges facing many of their students. The Bright Spots designation is awarded through the 74's 50 State Initiative, which analyzes data from roughly 42,000 public schools to identify those where third grade reading proficiency significantly exceeds what would be predicted based on local poverty rates. It's shaping up to be a close race for governor. Nebraska's Attorney General sues the Trump Justice Department And a woman who sued to get on the May ballot may have to sue to get off the November ballot when Norfolk Area Week in Review continues.
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3: A new statewide poll released this week shows Democratic gubernatorial candidate Lynn Walz statistically tied with Governor Jim Pillen in the 2026 Nebraska governor's race. The survey showed Walz earning 45% support to Pillen's 47%. That's within the poll's margin of error among likely 2026 Nebraska voters. The poll was conducted by Lake Research between April 25th and the 29th.
4: The Republican Attorneys General of Nebraska, Indiana, and Louisiana have filed a lawsuit to stop the Trump Justice Department's order reclassifying marijuana as a less harmful drug. The lawsuit, which the U.S. Court of Appeals for the D.C. Circuit combined with a similar lawsuit by marijuana opponent Smart Approaches to Marijuana, argues the Trump administration circumvented its regular rulemaking process. Nebraska Attorney General Mike Hilgers has argued that loosening federal restrictions on marijuana as a Schedule I drug to a Schedule III drug alongside Tylenol and codeine could make it easier to push for recreational legalization.
3: The nationwide push for year-round E15 has put ethanol back in the headlines. Jan Tenbenzel is chairman of the Nebraska Ethanol Board and said the conversation has included a familiar question that ethanol opponents need to answer.
6: When you go out and try to educate people and talk to people, there's a lot of good questions. Food versus fuel always comes up as one. We're driving the price of groceries up. That's what the tractor would say. But if you go to Walmart today and you buy an 18-ounce box of, say, cornflakes, That's about $5, $4.98, let's round up. That's only got 6 cents worth of corn in it. You could double the price of corn right now and have 12 cents worth of corn in the corn flakes. So the 6 cents the farmer's receiving for the price of corn is not the food inflation issue that we take the blame for.
3: Ten Benzel said there are other reasons food prices go higher, from transportation to general labor and manufacturing of food items.
4: The chairman of the U.S. Senate Ag Committee told Brownfield to expect farm bill work next month. John Bozeman said he likes the farm bill that was sent over from the U.S. House. However, the Arkansas Republican said nationwide year-round E15 will not be included.
12: What you want to do is make it such that you don't create a situation where you lose votes on the farm bill. There's some people that would vote for the farm bill, but they might not be for ethanol. So I think, just as was proven in the House, though, both bills have lots of merit and can pass independently easier by themselves than in one bill.
4: Bozeman said Senate leadership is committed to passing a farm bill, and he remains optimistic a farm bill can pass the finish line.
3: A crop insurance agent says base acre changes for the 2026 crop year could help strengthen the farm safety net. Jason Williamson with Ohio-based Williamson Crop Insurance says some farmers will have expanded access to federal risk management programs.
13: When the ARCR PLC payment comes out in, probably will be out in October of this fall, of October of 26, it doesn't matter for the 25 year, it would not matter which one you'd signed up for, ARC or PLC, whichever one made a higher, is going to make a higher payment, that's the one you're going to be paid on. And I think that's wonderful news for that 25 crop year, or for potential cash flows this fall.
3: The One Big Beautiful Bill Act, signed into law in July 2025, allocated 30 million new commodity base acres through the Agriculture Risk Coverage and Price Loss Coverage programs. Eligible landowners now have from June 1st until August 31st to consider base acre increases on farms enrolled

0: said, well, I work in the fertilizer industry. He said, oh, man, you guys are really getting hit hard right now. So when your nurse and your doctors are starting to hear about fertilizer in mainstream media, I guess you know that it is a big topic.
1: About a third of the world's urea, 20% of the phosphate, and more than half of the sulfur moves through the Strait of Hormuz, effectively blocked by Iran since March 2nd.
2: As she did to get on the ballot, Nebraska Democratic U.S. Senate candidate Cindy Burbank may have to sue the state to get off of it. Nebraska Attorney General Mike Hilgers has confirmed that the Secretary of State's office has reached out for guidance on whether the state's top election official, Bob Ebnen, can keep Burbank on the November ballot once she has to be removed, which she can do once the election is formally certified on June 8th. Burbank posted on her campaign website that she would drop out if she won the primary election to give nonpartisan Dan Osborne a cleaner shot against Senator Pete Ricketts.
1: The Humphrey Knights of Columbus Council 1794 has made a $50,000 gift to the St. Francis Elementary Building Project in memory of longtime member Ralph Albright. The Norfolk Daily News reports the Knights also made an additional five-year pledge of $50,000, bringing the total support to $100,000. Albright, who died in 1994, remembered the local Knights of Columbus Council through a bequest with the hope that the funds would one day benefit the students of Humphrey St. Francis. The University of Nebraska Medical Center's Chancellor priority candidate plans a stop in Norfolk. The Great American Comedy Festival expands to a fourth night, and Norfolk observes Memorial Day during the conclusion of Norfolk Area Week in Review.
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0: Dr. Dealey Davies, the priority candidate for the position of Chancellor of the University of Nebraska Medical Center, will hold a series of visits with university leadership, faculty, staff, students, donors, and community members in late May and early June. Davies, who has served as interim UNMC Chancellor since 2024, was named the priority candidate for the position on May 1st. He'll visit Norfolk on Monday, June 1st, where he will hold forums with UNMC Norfolk faculty, staff, and students at the J. Paul and Eleanor McIntosh College of Nursing building.
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0: There's just too much funny to contain. The 2026 Great American Comedy Festival to three nights. So, organizers have announced a regional comedy night at Norfolk's District Event Center on Wednesday, June 17th. The night will feature two shows. First is the district debut, highlighting the Midwest comedy scene and featuring a high-energy lineup of some of the region's most promising and established talent. It will be hosted by Clem Jameson, the mastermind of Quick Draw Comedy, and headlined by Quick Draw mainstay Addie Herman. After the district debut, it's Quick Draw Comedy Live, hosted by Clem and Addie. 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
1: Americans from coast to coast observed Memorial Day on Monday, including residents at the Norfolk Veterans Home and members of the Norfolk VFW Post 1644, American Legion Post 16, and their auxiliaries. LifeNet pilot and former Army helicopter pilot Bill Jepson delivered the Memorial Day address, stressing that Memorial Day is a day dedicated to the men and women of the armed forces who gave the ultimate sacrifice. Like Army Staff Sergeant Patrick Hamburger of Grand Island.
2: As part of the 2nd of the 135th Aviation Battalion deployed to Afghanistan, the Chinook helicopter was picking up some special operations people, and somehow there was somebody talked too much, and the enemy knew they were coming. The Chinook was shot down by a surface-to-air missile. Sergeant Hamburger, the whole crew, and 22 Special Forces soldiers all died in that crash.
1: The ceremony at the Veterans Home included the raising of flags, laying of wreaths, and the chiming of the bell for each Veterans Home resident who's passed away in the last year.

0: Goebbels earned the rank of Eagle Scout in 2007. And to celebrate America's 250th birthday, he told News Talk WJAG he'd like to join 249 other Eagle Scouts, past and present, for a group photo during the Big Bang Boom 4th of July celebration at Skyview Park in Norfolk. According to Scouting America, only about 6% of Scouts earned the Eagle Scout rank, which Goebbels said takes a lot of work.
1: You have to go through various ranks, and then you get to your star, which is your second highest rank, and then you get to your eagle. You got to perform a project for a community to get your eagle, and then you got to go in front of a board of several people to interview you, basically. And then you, if they approve, you get your eagle. And usually, if you get that far, you usually pass.
0: Goebbels said his project 19 years ago was to paint all of the bleachers at the Randolph Football Stadium. It took 59 gallons of primer and paint. If you're an Eagle Scout and would like to be part of the photo, contact Goebbels through his Facebook page, Ben Goebbels, or give him a call at 402-360-0330.

0: And that's Norfolk Area Week in Review for the week ending Saturday, May 30th, 2026. 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I'm Bill Cypress.
1: And I'm Paul Hughes. Norfolk Area Week in Review has been written and produced by WJAG News.

0: Relay for Life 2026 is back, and it's open to everyone. 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
4: American injuries overseas. I'm Pam Husso, Fox News. American forces have reportedly been hurt in Kuwait after an Iranian strike. Fox's Madeline Rivera has details.
5: Bloomberg reports at least five Americans were hurt after Iran launched a ballistic missile towards a Kuwaiti airbase earlier this week. The missile was intercepted by Kuwaiti forces, but falling debris reportedly hit the Ali al-Salem airbase. Per Bloomberg, two MQ-9 Reaper drones were also seriously damaged in the incident. Meantime, a White House official telling Fox President Trump will only make a deal that is good for America and satisfies his red lines. Iran can never possess a nuclear weapon. The president has maintained his key asks, which not only includes preventing Iran from obtaining a nuclear weapon, he also demanded unrestricted shipping traffic in the Strait of Hormuz.
4: War Secretary Pete Hegseth has warned that military action is still on the table if a deal can't be reached. President Trump is scrapping plans for a big overhaul at the Kennedy Center following a judge's ruling.
6: President Trump says he has no interest in overseeing a major renovation of the Kennedy Center unless he is free to bring the institution back physically, financially, and artistically. In a social media post, the president says his administration will now return control of the performing arts venue back to Congress. The move follows a ruling by a federal judge in D.C. ordering President Trump's name to be removed from the Kennedy Center's facade, finding the center's board did not have the authority to unilaterally change the name. The judge also put on hold plans to close the center for 2 years during renovations. At the White House, Jared Halpern, Fox News.
4: Another federal judge has temporarily halted a weaponization fund to compensate people who claim to be targets of political investigations. 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
4: The results of President Trump's recent physical are in. Fox's Deborah Valentine reports.
9: The White House has released a memorandum detailing President Donald Trump's May 26 physical at Walter Reed Medical Center in Bethesda, Maryland. It indicates President Trump remains in excellent health, demonstrating strong cardiac, pulmonary, neurological, and overall physical function. It also says the president's cognitive function is within normal limits, with the president scoring 30 out of 30 on the Montreal Cognitive Assessment. The memo also indicates the swelling of President Trump's legs has improved and that bruises on his hands are benign. President Trump turns 80 years old on June 14th. Deborah Valentine, Fox News.
4: New Jersey Governor Mikey Sherrill is sending state police to an immigration detention center as clashes continue between ICE agents and protesters. Fox's Steve Harrigan is in Newark.
11: Many of the protesters with headgear on, helmets, goggles, gas masks, knee pads, ready for a fight. There have been accusations made by the protesters and some of the 300 detainees inside of inhumane conditions. That's something the Department of Homeland Security has denied throughout the week. We have seen scuffles throughout the two sides, some arrests as well, as many as six arrests. The flashpoint right out in front, the entranceway. When those federal agents try and come or go, they're often stopped, have things hurled at them. They often respond with pepper spray. Most of the trouble happening well after midnight.
4: Rioters have allegedly been biting, kicking, and punching law enforcement officers outside the facility. Multiple protesters have been arrested. Another U.S. strike on an alleged drug boat has left three people dead. U.S. Southern Command says the strike was carried out in the Eastern Pacific, the third such strike this week. No evidence was provided that the boat was carrying drugs. I'm Pam Puso in New York, and this is Fox News.
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14: Overcast skies today with a slight chance for storms. Highs level off around 82. Southeast winds 10 to 15 miles per hour. Cloudy skies expected again tonight. Chance for storms. Lows level off around 60. I'm meteorologist Jennifer Wojcicki for News Talk WJAG AM 780 and 105.9 FM. Right now, it's 63 degrees.
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17: Welcome, buddies. 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
17: Puberty.
15: Just unfamiliar, maybe. 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
17: I apologize. 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
15: 866-594-4150. Got some calls coming in. They've been waiting to get on, so I don't want to make them wait while we find out what you were doing last week. This is kind of interesting, I thought. Let's talk to Al first. Al, you're on the End of the Hood Show. What can we do for you?
18: Yeah, I just need a little information from you guys, but I tell you what, I bought my granddaughter a car for school when she went to college about 4.5 years ago, and she just graduated, but anyway, she's been driving it, and I bought it from a friend of mine, the 2004 Bonneville Pontiac, and it had 47,000 miles on it.
17: Whoa, that's low.
18: And anyway, and then she passed away, so I bought the car from my granddaughter, and she took really, really good care of it, this lady before. But anyway, I got it from my granddaughter. It's got 47. It had 47,000. It's got 80,000. It's a Pontiac Bonneville 3.8 four door box seat, and it's really like perfect condition.
15: Oh, Al, hold on a second. We're losing you there. Losing your signal there. Hold on a second.
17: I wonder why. First of all, that is an extremely low mileage car when he got it. And second of all, it served a very good job. It got the daughter through college.
15: Right.
17: And now it's got 80,000 miles on it, 87,000. So 40,000 miles driven in college. That's a lot of college driving, but we don't know where that was at, or sure, what it was.
15: Let's try again, Al. Yeah. Keep going.
18: It was a local. I was a mechanic, and she lives close to me. So it is the axle miles. And like I said, I bought it from a friend of mine. His mother had it.
17: So what are you thinking? What are you wondering?
18: Axle miles. Well, I'm wondering what a guy should ask for, because I had a 3.8 Buick for driving to work, and I drove it over 500,000 miles, that car.
17: Well, Al, I think you've got a vehicle that is a nice. Here's what we don't know, and you know this is something only you know because you're looking at it. But does the car's condition match the miles?
15: Mm-hmm.
17: I mean, is the car look nice? Is the body solid? Is it not all beat up?
16: Is it mint?
17: Is it nice, or is it just low mileage? Is there, 'cause there's a difference. How would you answer that question?
18: I'll tell you what. It is mint condition. There's no rust. There's no scratches. It's never been in a wreck. Yep. And I know the car personally.
17: Yep, no, that's a car that you...
18: I tell you what.
17: That's a car that you can ask a premium for.
16: Yeah, you find out what other ones, other models just like it are selling for, and you ask more.
17: Yeah, because that car,
16: start high.
17: Just sitting
16: lower.
17: Here right now, just nothing, like we do, nothing in front of us but a notepad. An 04 Bonneville is not the dream car that a college kid says, hey, can you get me an 04 Bonneville for college now today? They'd want something probably a little smaller and a little easier to get in and out of the parking lot. But
16: we've had a couple of our customers pick up the Bonneville and then the Sabre, the 02, 3, 4, and 5 right there, and they've spent $7,000 to $10,000 but also to buy one depending on the shape they're in, because they know the reputation.
17: Yep. So I think that car is something that you definitely could be, Russ, you might have just had my thoughts somewhere in that. Most people are going to say, it's an 04 Bonneville. I want $2,500. No, this is a different 04 Bonneville. Mm-hmm. This 04 Bonneville would command probably $5,000, $7,000, $10,000. I'd have to look and see what the current market is. It's a premium car.
16: You'll find them out there for sale.
15: I'll say this. Al, if you look on the internet, if you search for sale 2004 Bonnevilles, you're going to see a bunch of cars with a bunch of range. You're going to be at the top of that range. Whatever they're asking about, right? I mean, that's the easiest way to do it.
16: That one of the places we've looked is autotempest.com, because of all the different filters. You can just go by price, search by highest price first, lowest miles first, and find it. And you'll be able to, there's so many cars on there, you'll be able to find one.
15: You'll find one that's similar. Yeah.
17: But do not be afraid to ask a premium price for that car if it's, as you say, in that low mileage.
15: Al, thanks very much for the call. Good luck. 866-594-4150. Let's talk to Bill. You're on the End of the Hood Show. Bill, what can we do for you?
19: Well, I have a problem with the 1998 Buick Park Avenue, 3.8, kind of like the last caller, good car and everything. I had started it up, and I had gotten Christmas Tree of Lights on my dash, and I just kind of felt that I was either had a bad battery or maybe an alternator. Had it checked out. They said I had a bad battery, put a new battery in it. But I ended up also having my airbag light stay on. A lot of the lights went out, but my dome light doesn't work. My trunk release doesn't work. I checked all my fuses, of course, first under the hood. There's some tough ones to get at under the dash. There was some in the back of the, under the seat. I also had swapped around a relay. I can't remember the name. It was like a PAJ or something like that. That made no difference. I talked to somebody that I do bring the car to once in a while. Normally I do my own work. He said, try pulling the battery cables off again, but this time leave them off a little bit like I did before, but touch the two cables together and then see if that clears it. It did not. And I'm thinking it's the body control module, unless I'm just missing something. I just don't see that kind of thing go bad on a car like that.
16: Well, then you're not us. I've put in at least 50 of those over the years.
19: Just on those older cars?
16: Oh, yeah. Just don't see them anymore around. But when we did, that was a popular item. That body control module would fail a lot of times just from changing the battery. Disconnecting it, putting a new battery, and all of a sudden now it's not working. And that's no fault of the battery or putting it in. It's just the fault of the car. When it shuts down, it doesn't reboot when it's time to restart. But it can be checked. You can get a scanner plugged into it, read it, open the body control module page, and push the trunk button. See if it shows input. If it shows input but no output, body control module's bad. Look at the dome lights. Does it say that the dome lights, that you got a door open, but you don't have any dome lights and you've got power to them and ground? There's your problem. The body control module grounds it. There's power through the orange wire that powers them all the time. And if it's powered, but that body control module's not grounding it, then that's your failure right there. So it's got to be programmed when it's installed. I think if you put a used one cannot be programmed in that car, only a brand new one. But if you plug a used one into it, you could pick one up in a U-pull it yard, and then you're going to own it because it's going to be a test part.
19: Did pick up a used one for $30, but it said that when I was reading online, it said being that I think because of the age that you could reprogram it, but you don't think that you can.
16: We've never been able to reprogram one, just brand new ones in those. Some modules are programmable, some are not, but when you could put it in and use it for a test part and see if the trunk works. If you plug it in, even without programming, you should be able to push the button and get the trunk to open. So if the trunk opens, then you know that that's your failure right there.
17: Could you get fortunate enough if you found a car that had the same options and put it in there that it might function and work correctly?
16: The things that don't usually work are fog lights. There's a few things that won't work. You can put it in, and sometimes they'll work if the car will start. If you know, that one's got a chip type VAT security system on it, so it may run. So if it does and all your stuff works, you could be fine.
15: So Bill, you have another one. Have you just not put it in yet because you heard it wouldn't, or you haven't programmed it or anything, so you have an extra one?
19: Yeah, I just had my wife pick one up at off one of them car dash park places, and I have not put it in. She picked it up yesterday. It said that it had to be programmed. When I read on the internet, or the car won't start. But I know, like, you were talking about the chip and the path system and whatever, got a handshake. So
16: plug it in and see what it does.
19: I didn't want to do it myself.
15: Yeah, there you go. So plug it in.
16: You're not going to hurt anything. And if your trunk works,
19: I can always go back to my old ones and my car will start.
16: Oh, yeah.
17: What do you know what the one that was purchased, what it came out of? Because there's a bunch of them that use the same part number.
19: Well, they didn't give me a 1998. It said 2000 on the Park Avenue. mine's a 1998 Park Avenue.
17: Yeah, same circuitry, same setup inside the car. And that's what we'll run into sometimes if when there's a lot of modules that are programmable in those early cars, but it's changed. What Russ has been finding is it's been doors have been getting closed here, there, over there, as far as what's available for programming on certain things. And it, not exclusive to whatever tool someone might have or whatever access someone might have. Our personal experience is that we haven't been able to recently. And but if you have that correct part number and it's out of another Park Avenue, I'd plug it in and give it a try.
15: See if
17: you're not going to hurt anything else.
15: It might work, but at least it'll give them the trunk test, too.
17: Yep.
15: Bill, thanks very much for the call. Good luck. We're going to take a break quick on the Under the Hood Show.
17: When I got my first specialty car, I called up my agent and had him put it under my regular auto policy and had very minimal coverage, even dropping coverage in the storage months to keep the cost down. That was before I met the professionals at Berkeley One Classics. I'm Shannon Nordstrom, host of the Under the Hood Show with Russ Evans and Chris Carter. 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
14: Overcast skies today with a slight chance for storms. Highs level off around 82. Southeast winds 10 to 15 miles per hour. Cloudy skies expected again tonight. Chance for storms. Lows level off around 60. I'm meteorologist Jennifer Wojcicki for News Talk WJAG AM 780 and 105.9 FM. Right now, it's 63 degrees.
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15: 866-594-4150. That's the number to reach us here at the Under the Hood Show. 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You were gone last week, and you were somewhere interesting.
17: I was. If I wasn't going to be here, it's most likely somewhere interesting.
15: That's debatable, but go ahead.
17: No, we could. I'll debate that with you. It's probably interesting, or else I'd be here. Because I like being here.
15: Interesting to you, but not, I mean, yes, for you, it's more interesting. But there are times where that's not.
0: Okay, true. I'll tell you where it was.
15: Yeah, do that.
0: Then I'll get back to that if we need to. No, we were in Washington, D.C. for our... It was always an annual event for the Automotive Recyclers Association, but with COVID, it got stopped. And so we respawned the event here a couple years ago for our annual Hill Days. And I remember going there as a, well, I guess probably a 30-year-old for the first time. I got to think about it. You start putting ages to this stuff, it makes you wonder. But going there for the first time, and what we do is we get industry leaders and industry members from around the country. And it's not an uncommon practice for fly-ins,
15: right.
0: That kind of thing. So we get together and we go over legislative positions, things that affect our industry. And then we go in, we approach our congressional offices and we visit and we tell our positions and our asks. And occasionally we get to meet with the senators and the representatives themselves, depending on the schedule. Otherwise, you're talking to a key staff member or a legislative aide and you're dropping off information that you hope gets moved to the next step.
15: Mm-hmm.
0: Everybody's going to their respective states and asking about the same issues at the same time, trying to find out if there's people that will assist us, people that are willing to co-sponsor bills, people that might know somebody in the EPA in this particular case, trying to make the right connections. And so that was our Hill Days. It was tied together this year with something that our executive director had an opportunity for people that signed up early and members of the executive team to be able to go out on a boat and sit in Chesapeake Bay outside the Naval Academy because it's graduation time and watch the Blue Angels practice right over our heads. That was, I know you two are both way more into this stuff than I am. I almost felt wrong that I was there instead of you two because
1: Chris did. He felt wrong.
0: Because, I mean, I know you guys just really, really enjoy that stuff, but I think it's obviously cool. And we were able to be out there for the whole day, and they did an early practice, and then they came back and kind of did the show in practice formation. They had, the things that you guys probably know that I didn't, and in this particular case, they had the VIP plane up that was flying near the squadron, sure, given the rides. There was an F-35 that came out and played. That was just incredible to watch. You know, I didn't, you know, study the technology like you folks, but just watching that thing coming in, just dragging with the hatch open from just, and then it just stops and starts rotating.
15: Uh-huh.
0: I was like, oh my goodness, that is some crazy, that's just technology we get to see.
15: Right.
0: But that was something that was an opportunity that came from the event. But then probably just getting back to another opportunity is when we got there on Monday, I had flight problems getting in, and we had a meeting that I was going to try to make with our executive director, Vince Edevin, and myself to meet at the National Highway Traffic Safety Administration. And we met with some folks that are in the defect department that have been there for a long time, 20-year employees, and we had an opportunity to meet with them, and we didn't know exactly what it was about. They had reached out to us as far as in our ARA trade association, and they wanted to know more about our certification program. And I'm the chair of the certification committee, and I've helped design the certification program that we have today for our industry. And they were wanting to know more about it. So my flight got delayed and delayed, and I was texting with Vince and trying to figure out who could go with, and our consultant, Sue Scholes, who's awesome, and she happened to be in town already. She decided to go with Vince, and I got in a little bit early from my delay, and so I texted. I said, hey, I think I can make it. It was going to be a 1:30 or a 2:30 meeting, and I said, I think I can make it. And so got off the plane and got a taxi. That was the quickest thing I could find. And with my luggage, I went over to the Department of Transportation headquarters and sat down in a meeting with people from the higher-ups at NHTSA. And what they ended up wanting to talk to us about is just how we can partner with our industry is kind of how it came out in the end, to help further uncover Chinese counterfeit airbags.
15: Okay.
0: And they have information they showed us that was crazy. The amount of deaths when these particular units deploy is the percentages are extremely high, and they're having bad actors smuggle these into our country. They said in dollhouses they found them. They're coming in as just igniters, and people are putting them together here in the States. And what they showed us in this particular instance is that the igniter is encapsulated in a case from a properly made airbag. This particular Chinese knockoff looks the same. If you picked it up, it feels the same. But the canister on the back, instead of being properly welded together, is a screw. It's screwed on like you'd screw on the top of a coffee cup, a coffee mug, and it's screwed up into there. And so when it deploys and it expands, the threads don't hold, and it just blows apart. And it's very, very bad. And so they're just wanting to make sure that with our recall certification process that we have within our industry for people that are part of that, it gives us an opportunity to be able to sell our airbags like on eBay and places like that. If you're one of the currently it's 200 give or take recyclers that are in that program, and just trying to walk through it to make sure that we have every opportunity to catch something like that, and what training is needed, what other resources can they provide. And so that is what was my first meeting when I got out there. It was very, very, it was pretty neat to be part of. And they actually pushed two other meetings once we got there to talk to us longer about it. And they're also in charge of child seats and some of that stuff too. And so it was just for a, I don't know, from a farm kid from South Dakota, I felt kind of neat sitting there.
1: Well, I think that's interesting.
0: Being part of the conversation.
1: About the airbags.
15: Yeah.
1: And important.
0: Yeah. And so you hear about the Takata recalls, and that is very, very low percentages of problems, but real stuff. I mean, it's happened where they've had those inflators not correctly deploy and cause pressures that cause, you know, shrapnel to come as they blow. But this is a different situation with these Chinese replicas. And so they're very concerned about
15: taking advantage of that situation.
0: Exactly, exactly. And so, and of course, an argument that was strongly made by our group and myself especially was, you know, the recycled airbag that we take out of a car that is non-deployed, the non-deployed OEM airbag is the best alternative for people that are trying to fix something on a budget. Not everybody can go out and buy the brand new $1,000 airbag.
1: So they leave them out.
0: So they leave them out, or they look for Chinese replica. They look for cheap things. So as much as they might want to curtail some of those things, it's in the best interest of the public to have those factory-designed options available at a lower price. Even though the manufacturers might have a different take sometimes, I think they would agree that allowing someone to fix their car and keep that brand running is also going to be, in the long run, a big boost in the rocket propulsion of brand loyalty, of somebody being able to fix their car versus not. And so we had those discussions, and we'll see where it goes. But it was that's where I was, and that's why I wasn't here.
15: We got to take a quick break on the Under the Hood Show.
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25: 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Is it a bird? Is it a plane? No. And who cares? We're down here. Driving cars. 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
1: Like Terry Walker, congratulations from our friends over at Berkeley One Classics. They're celebrating over 50 years of collector car coverage. And
3: nice.
1: They can take care of you. I just paid my invoice for Berkeley One Classics last night.
0: I just got mine. It's the envelope is unopened.
1: I received mine about a month ago, and I got a notice. I did opt into the text message and says, "Hey, your bill is due in 5 days. I can help." I thought, yes.
3: Yeah.
1: I should do that right now. I don't want to wait. I was waiting to the last minute, so I just sat down and I did it. I put a stamp on it. I didn't
0: wow.
1: do the old internet thing, so I forgot my password. But, you know, I said, well, let's try the old stamp thing, so I did that.
3: I was at a place of, I know I'm not going to get too specific, but I was at a place, and I saw a car in the Employee of the Month parking spot, and it had collector plates on it. And I was like, I don't think you can drive a collector to work every day. So I called the cops. No, I didn't.
0: I was wondering where you're going with that. Oh, Chris,
3: No, I didn't. But I did think that. I go, my wife pointed it out. She goes, oh, look at that car. It's a collector plates. And it was in the Employee of the Month
15: parking lot, and I was like,
0: Well, they could have drove it one day.
15: Maybe, yeah, yeah.
0: I mean, they're meant for cruising. It's not supposed to be a daily driver. I know Minnesota just recently was trying to change the law to a certain extent. I know that had the collector folks up in arms.
1: Because it was a dumb law.
0: Yeah.
1: A dumb change. The law has always been there.
0: Exactly.
1: It's just a dumb change to make it even, just to be a pain.
0: But that was stopped in committee, I believe, thank goodness, for the collector people that are out there. But
1: they wouldn't have had to bring that even up if people weren't abusing it. That's the thing.
15: It's one of those where it's like, hey, we can fix this loophole. It's going to be a bigger deal than you think.
1: Yeah,
15: it's
1: just really people, if you don't, and then the people, I'm sure there must have been at least a few that were opposing the new law that were the ones breaking that law and driving their collector cars 7 days a week, everywhere they went, driving them to work every day. And those are the ones that somebody noticed, somebody paid attention and said, hey, we've stopped you 3 times in the last 2 months, hot riding around in this car. Are you working? Yeah, I'm on my way to work. Why are you driving the collector car? It's only meant to be driven here and there. So those things came up. So it's just one of those. It's like here in South Dakota, we have what they call special interest plates. It allows you to have just a rear plate on your vehicle, and you pay a little more for it. Well, they might as well just say, pay a little more, and you don't have to put the front plate on any vehicle, because I see the same cars over and over all the time with just that rear plate on there that are not a special interest cars. I mean, they're like a 04 LeSabre, the Bonneville,
0: Well, I'm going to correct you just a little bit.
1: Some of the newer cars that have
0: them. The SI, which obviously my dad helped.
1: Special interest.
0: Made the
1: mileage limit, right?
0: Put the bill together. He got pulled over and only had one plate on and got pulled over for it and really torqued him off. And they lobbied and they came up with an opportunity to have a single rear plate available on a car. And then later they were able to get single with vanity plate. But the SI plate is the single plate.
1: The vanity special interest plates.
0: No, it's vanity single plate. You can get a vanity single plate. We have one on our Raptor.
1: You can?
0: Yes.
1: Nice.
0: Yep.
1: Is that unlimited mileage?
0: No. We have to, every year we register, we have to put the mileage in now as the electronic system.
1: Same as a special.
0: They're going to start being able to check that, because we also have noticed the number of people driving them. I wish it was not so hard, but there's a number of people driving them on regular cars, and it's just a single plate.
1: That's what I mean. Yeah. That's special interest on cars that are not special.
0: Yeah. And but it's fine, as long as you don't drive them 7,500 miles, is kind of what they've come to. And then you've got your special interest with the organizational plates that they've had to create new rules about. And it typically is just for that very reason, like we talked about the collector plates. People take advantage of the opportunity because they were not innately involved in the process to know what it was supposed to mean. They just say, oh, I like that. I want to do that. And they don't understand the dialogues and the things that have happened. And that's what the collector plate deal, it drives me nuts, because the people that truly appreciate having that opportunity, they know exactly what it's about.
1: Yeah. If you have a car that is a true specialty car, most of them did not have a spot for a front plate. Some of the Camaros, mid-80s Camaros, the Solstice, a Corvette. So to put one on, even though the factory offered it on some of those cars, required drilling some holes in a poly bumper. And in my opinion, if you've got that car rolling across at Barrett Jackson or a collector, I would rather have the one that didn't have the holes in the front bumper than the ones with the holes. So it's a specialty thing.
15: California, somebody's doing stickers. You seen that?
1: You mean on the window?
15: No, they have sticker license plates where you can get a rear license plate and then your front is the exact replica of your license plate, but it's a sticker.
0: Vinyl.
15: Yeah.
0: Interesting. Yeah. I had not seen that yet.
1: They do. So in Texas, you don't have a registration on your plate. You have a plate that's just permanent until they get different plates, but your registration's on your windshield, and they can scan it as they drive by. The police cars can hit that and scan that.
0: Can they hit that unit? How big is that? I'm trying to remember.
1: It's about the size of a baseball card, little
0: shorter. So they can catch it with a reader when they go by?
1: Yeah, it doesn't take much. If they've got it, you know, if a laser can hit something, it can scan a barcode pretty easy. But that tells them if the car is registered, because people down there would have the habit of, they'd scrape a sticker off of somebody's car and put it on their own. And back in the 80s, you didn't have any way to track that. They'd take the blade and take it off, and then, oh, that plate's registered. Unless they run it, they'd know it was out. But they can read the registration, but they just put a new registration. Then they've eliminated the inspection stickers, which I got a lot of friends that are in that business down there, and they're like, yeah, it's great for the frivolous stuff that we had to inspect that doesn't get used, that wasn't really a safety violation, but it's also putting a lot of, leaving a lot of junk cars on the road. I saw one yesterday on the way home, a Toyota RAV4. The control arm, the back end where the bushing is, was literally hanging, almost touching the ground, and this guy was speeding past me. And I'm like, inspections, they're great for safety.
15: 866-594-4150. Let's talk to Jim. You're on the End of the Hood Show. Jim, what can we do for you?
4: Hi, guys. I acquired a 62 F-100 from a friend. It's been sitting in a garage for 25 years.
1: Hmm.
4: He told me the motor is not worth rebuilding, and it's all in pieces in the back. I'd like to put a 300 in it, but I'm really struggling to find a motor that I'm confident in putting in or tearing apart and rebuilding. I've been on some chat groups, marketplace. Sometimes I get kind of the runaround and not a true story. Do you have any idea where I should look?
0: So you're looking for a 306 cylinder for something that was pre 1982, probably something like that.
4: Yeah. Yes.
0: Well, I know that one of our partners is Kardash Part, and there are a number of facilities around the country that still inventory a lot of older vehicles that are on that system. The system is more for cars that are probably in the first 20 years or 15 years.
4: Right.
0: But there's a lot of folks out there that use the same inventory systems to inventory cars that are of older ages. And so I always look on there and see what's there, and sometimes it warrants a few phone calls just to say, hey, how long has this been sitting around? Because some people will go out and they'll buy an old salvage yard and they'll just go out there and inventory everything. And then they'll just sell pieces because it's there's stuff people need. But you need to find something that's fairly fresh. That is a challenge, because you're talking about something that's, you get a lot of years since they've made a 306 cylinder. And I know we've ran across a couple of them that had came through our U pull it yard, where you know you get an F-150 or an F-100 or. And it goes through. We don't know the history. It's something that somebody has rolled out from behind a shed, and they're getting rid of it.
1: I haven't seen one in our shop in probably 15 years.
15: Are there any other options?
0: Well,
1: you put anything you want in there.
15: Okay.
1: But he wants a 300.
0: Right, right. Why do you want a 306 cylinder? Just kind of curious.
4: I figured it'd be the easiest

0: will say, I've had people say, it's not worth rebuilding. I'm going to put an LS in there. It's not worth rebuilding. I'm going to put a whatever in there, fuel inject. Well, sure, to them it's not worth rebuilding, but maybe it is. Maybe if it's a $3,000 engine rebuild, for them, they'd rather put a fuel-injected moderate engine in it. But for the owner of that truck, everything's going to bolt on. If you've got power steering and alternator, all the brackets are going to bolt right up. So maybe you take it down, have that block checked, the crank checked, and the head checked, and if they're all good, you get a rebuild kit and you rebuild it.
1: I definitely would inspect it.
2: Sure. And he doesn't want to work on that motor. So I guess I'll just call around and see if I can find one that'll check.
1: Yeah. And then you made a comment, and when you look at Facebook Marketplace, it is the Wild West, no doubt. It really is. I mean, everybody...
0: I don't know if it's any good or not.
1: Everybody is a wonderful presenter now. With AI, they can make some crazy ads. It's harder and harder to figure out what's real. And so I understand your challenge. But when somebody that has something that is genuine and you talk to them, you kind of know. When you try to talk them into what you want it to be when you talk to them or when you text with them, you're trying too hard. Mm-hmm. When they're telling you what it is and you can just sense there's a better dialogue going, it usually works out. Because there are people that have a collection of Ford six-cylinders that might be selling off a few that suddenly figure out how to get on Marketplace and sell them, and they pop up every once in a while. You can put some search parameters in there. And like anything else, hopefully it's somewhere fairly close by where they can ask for a FaceTime video if you've got an iPhone. Let's do a FaceTime video. Show me what you got, and let me just walk me around it. That's not hard. Send me some fresh pictures of it, where it sits right now. If it seems like the pictures aren't fresh pictures. And if they can't, you'd probably just leave it alone. Just don't mess with it.
3: Before we let Jim go here, do we want to guess the color of this truck?
1: I think we need to.
3: Yeah, Jim, hold on a second. Don't say anything. I'll go first because I think I can picture it. I think it's green.
1: I got a feeling it's a cream color.
3: Okay.
0: It started out red, but now it's more of an orange because it's faded so bad. It's the old Ford orange.
3: You're just going with red
0: faded. Yeah.
3: Red class. What color is it?
2: The title says red, but it's gray.
0: Oh, so it's red.
2: I don't think it's paint. I think it's just aged to a gray.
1: Oh, that's crazy.
0: So it's aged to the primer.
3: Right.
0: We waxed it so many times it's just primer.
1: Is it a solid truck that's not rusty and stuff? I mean, it sounds like.
2: It's got good bones. It's got some rust. It's got pretty good sized dents, but really pretty solid.
1: It sounds like a fun one to get running and cruise around in. So we want to get you a hoodie.
3: Jim, Let's get him a hoodie. Put you on hold here, Jim. Hold on a second. There you go.
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6: Overcast skies today with a slight chance for storms. Highs level off around 82. Southeast winds 10 to 15 miles per hour. Cloudy skies expected again tonight. Chance for storms. Lows level off around 60. I'm meteorologist Jennifer Wojcicki for News Talk WJAG AM 780 and 105.9 FM. Right now, it's 63 degrees.
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7: 866-594-4150. There's a question from the chat. My son is looking at a 23 or 24 Chevy Malibu for taking to college. Mileage ranging from 25 to 70,000. Is the CVT transmission a worry for those years or miles? 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It's not standing out for you.
8: No transmission problems really with those that we've really run into yet at all.
7: Yeah, would it be a yet thing? Like it?
8: They're always a yet. I've got a 24 Nissan in my parking lot right now with 30,000 miles that has a bad CVT transmission in it. A Nissan Kicks that's sitting there. Okay. It's just really a Rogue, right? I mean, it looks like a Rogue to me, but it's a Kicks, whatever. I've had cars with out of warranty. 3 years old, the 15,000 miles of the bad trans, but I've also had them 7-8 years old with CVTs with 250, and they were fine. It's kind of a crapshoot.
7: But nothing stands out to you as far as
8: no, they're not.
9: No, I'd say that. What year did he say? 23, 24.
8: If he said it was a Rogue, I'd be like, oh yeah, we see those all the time. But with the Malibu, we have not done a single one yet.
9: I have sold a few of those transmissions. We were actually just looking at that part number the other day, but it's not with any huge runaway activity. Okay. So we've got about 14 of them in the back room that we were trying to figure out what to do with.
7: Andy,
9: so,
7: if you're listening, I know where you can get a good deal on
8: buy a spare. Yeah,
7: he's got a bunch he can't sell.
8: You know, there are times like that, Chris. We have, I'll hear somebody say, the yard. They'll send me a quote. It's like, hey, I got a guy on the phone. He wants a quote to put a engine in his car. Like, okay. Or a transmission. One, it was an engine and a transmission. And it was not that new. It was about, I think it was 2019. So it was older. They said, well, yeah, we got the engine. It's got 35,000 miles on it, $750. And I went, say what? Well, they had run this car out of oil and blown it up.
7: Oh.
8: We don't sell those, like, ever, because they last forever. 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
7: Mm-hmm.
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7: They're what they are.
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7: Let's talk to Linda. You're on the Under the Hood Show. Linda, what can we do for you?
10: Oh, I am so thrilled that I got to get through to you. I very much appreciate listening to your show.
7: Thank you.
10: But I did a stupid thing. I have a Chrysler Sebring convertible. It's a 2005. And with all the different grades of gas, I had an empty tank, and I grabbed the wrong hose, and I put 2 gallons of flex fuel in it, and then realized it was the wrong gas. And so then I filled it up with the right gas. But the darn thing, it doesn't, if I'm out on the highway, it wants to race. So I'm in town, it kind of acts up. So what can I put in the gas that will, you know, fix what I did? It was kind of a dumb blonde mistake.
9: All will be well. It'll be fine. Just put in a little more of the regular unleaded with the lower alcohol content so you can continue to balance out that fuel that's in there. And the car, you probably got check engine light on?
10: No, actually not, because it, you know, I have put, as soon as I filled it up, and then I like to travel, it's convertible, that's my fun car. And so, you know, I put more gas in it, you know, the right gas and stuff, but I hear you fellas say about adding things to clean up the, the piston thingies and like that.
8: Yep.
10: Is there something like that that I should put in the gas to clean up so that it doesn't, it wants to gallop? That's the way I explain it to you.
8: It's time, and with that many years on it, it's time to put some cleaner in it. The putting the flex fuel in there, that's actually a super great cleaner right there.
7: Yeah.
8: It's some of the products are made with that content in there to as one of the cleaning agents, but you need to do a professional fuel system cleaning. A shop can use a
7: unrelated to this problem,
8: right? But not caused by your right. Putting the fuel in it didn't hurt a thing. I think you've got an unrelated issue going on, like the CRC emission system cleaning, like a complete cleaning with the CRC products. So your mechanic would be able to.
7: But to answer her question in general, just fill it with
8: Fuel problem. Nothing.
7: Just keep going.
8: Yeah, when you're asking about putting cleaners in it, though, yeah.
9: If you have put in the E85, you might have knocked some stuff loose. If it is a filtered car, you could have a filter that's dirty.
8: That one's got a filter.
9: Yeah, and so don't worry about it. You get that changed, go on.
7: That'll do it for this hour of the Under the Hood Show. Thanks for listening.
9: With Russ Evans, this is Shannon Nordstrom thanking you for tuning into the Nordstrom's Under the Hood Show. Have a great day, and remember, PTLA.
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13: Yet. I'm Paul Stevens, Fox News. President Trump still looking to make a final determination, quote unquote, on that proposed ceasefire extension with Iran.
14: It does remain unclear at the moment whether Iran has indeed agreed to the president's key asks, and that includes Iran's commitment to never obtain a nuclear weapon. President Trump also demanded unrestricted shipping traffic in the Strait of Hormuz and the removal of mines in the waterway. And regarding Iran's highly enriched uranium, the president says the stockpile will be unearthed by the United States, which it is agreed is the only country along with China with the mechanical capability of doing so in close coordination and conjunction with the Islamic Republic of Iran, plus the International Atomic Energy Agency, and destroyed.
13: And that's Fox's Madeline Rivera in D.C., Iran's parliament speaker, in a posting on X writing, quote, "We do not gain concessions through talks, but through missiles," unquote. Both sides would be required to discuss the destruction of Iran's enriched nuclear uranium within the 60-day ceasefire. Two federal judges, meantime, blocking President Trump in two different situations.
15: A federal judge ruled that the administration cannot move any money for the time being into the $1.8 billion weaponization fund, which is meant to pay out people who think they have been victimized by the federal government. Then a separate federal judge ruled that President Trump's name has to come off the Trump Kennedy Center, and the administration cannot move forward with planned renovations that would close the center for 2 years. And that is too much for the president. In a very long post, he concludes with this. I have instructed the Department of Commerce to make all necessary arrangements with Congress to allow a full and complete transfer of this institution, giving them the responsibility for its operation, maintenance, and management.
13: And that is Fox's Peter Doocy at the White House. 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
13: War Secretary Pete Hegseth meeting with his counterparts from Australia and the UK in Singapore to discuss the partnership there and its growing role in the Indo-Pacific region. The War Secretary pledging America's commitment to the alliance.
28: The United States, as we've said from the beginning, and we think the review we undertook only strengthened this partnership, remains committed to the AUKUS partnership and is moving to, as quickly as possible to enhance our combined submarine presence in the Pacific region.
13: And the AUKUS meeting comes as China has grown its fleet in the Pacific, Secretary Hegseth promising to continue American perseverance in the region. Continued clashes between ICE agents, police, and anti-ICE protesters in New Jersey. Our Steve Harrigan is in Newark at the Delaney Hall Detention Center.
29: We saw a heavy state police presence. They were out there to keep security. But once again, we saw more violence, a pitched battle between law enforcement and about 500 protesters for about 45 minutes here in Newark. Right about 10 p.m., the crowd changed. It got younger. A lot of people evidently prepared for a fight. They had headgear on, helmets, gas masks, knee pads. And when you saw them all start running with cases of water and paper towels, they were getting ready to get tear gas. They were going to use that water and paper towels to clean out the gas.
13: Now, demonstrators say Homeland Security has failed to maintain safe and sanitary conditions within that facility, resulting in a detainee hunger strike that the agency denies is actually taking place. New Jersey State Police setting up designated protest zones and vehicle checkpoints in anticipation of clashes. The U.S. military saying it carried out another strike Friday, yesterday, on a boat accused of smuggling drugs in the Eastern Pacific Ocean, killing at least three. It was the third attack this week, pushed the overall death toll over 200 people. I'm Paul Stevens. This is Fox News.
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12: Now, WJAG Skywatch weather from Weatherology.
6: Slight chance of thunderstorms today. Otherwise, mainly cloudy skies expected. Daytime highs approaching 82. Winds out of the southeast 10 to 20 miles per hour. Lows dip down to about 60. Tonight, chance for storms. I'm meteorologist Jennifer Wojcicki for News Talk WJAG AM 780 and 105.9 FM. 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
7: Let's go to California and talk to Tony. You're on the Under the Hood Show. Tony, what can we do for you?
2: Hey, guys. Thanks for the show. I listen to you guys all the time and learn a lot.
7: Thank you.
2: You do. So I have a 09 Camry with a four-cylinder, the 2.4 cylinder, and it's got a rough idle only when I'm stopped at a light and I'm in drive. As soon as I shift to neutral, for example, it goes fine. And it's definitely worse with the AC on. So I've... And it's been going like that for a while. I've cleaned out the throttle body and the mass airflow sensor. It didn't seem to help very much at all. So kind of scratching my head, checked the fuel trims. They're good, like around 2 or 3%. ChatGPT suggested that maybe ignition coils could be like just marginal only. Having a problem, you know, when it's idling and there's no codes or anything and drives fine, perfectly every other instance. It's only when you're stopped at a light with your foot on the brake, and it's really bad with the AC on, like the car shakes.
8: Well, with a coil, you're either going to get a misfire or you're going to get a complete fire on a car like that. So if it's misfiring, you should have a misfire code and a dead cylinder. If it's a coil, but you may have a weak cylinder, you may have a valve that's a little weak, leaking by there, or low compression in the cylinder, making it run rougher. If it's at low speed and it's in gear under a load, it's really going to shake and run rough. It could also be an engine mount that is in poor condition. It's starting to sag a little bit. These engines are pretty good. That 09 Camry's got a really good engine that doesn't usually develop that type of a weak cylinder situation. We do see them more often have engine mounts that start to either become super stiff with age or rotten and worn out, and they'll flop around a little bit so the engine can shake a little bit at idle. Those are a couple things we'd look at. You know, we'd do a cylinder leak down test on all the cylinders and compare them, see if they're all four the same. Compression check, see if they're all the same. If that's all good there, then, you know, mechanically it's sound, and you can look at some tune-up issues and things like that. You might have a, you know, if fuel trim, that's going to indicate an average of all four cylinders. It's not going to indicate if you have one weak one. So if you have, let's say the number one cylinder has a clogged fuel injector, enough that it's giving an idle problem, but down the road it's fine. That 2% would indicate that it's adding 2% total to all four cylinders to make that one come up enough to compensate for the maybe 6% it's losing on the one cylinder. That would be a case where you could try, before you even start taking it apart and doing readings and spending your time doing that, you might try some CRC guaranteed to pass, the G2P emission system cleaner.
7: And a partner of ours.
8: Yeah. Put it in the tank, drive it a couple hundred miles, see if it changes. If it does, that's a great indication that you've got clogged fuel injectors.
3: If he can drive it a couple hundred miles and never stop at a light, if he can time it, it would be, right? I mean, that would...
9: Tony, we had an 09 Camry that my daughter drove for a lot of years, and we went... This is kind of odd, but we went through a couple spats with that thing where it just idled a little bit weird. And it just seemed like whether it was different fuels that she got, just whatever it might happen to be, it would react a little bit different. We bought that car with 30,000 miles on it and drove it to 100,000 miles.
8: And you never could really isolate that?
9: What's that?
8: You never could
9: really isolate. It just happened every once in a while.
8: So it's like you kind of ran into a wall with diagnostics.
2: So I have a lot more information. I actually did most of those things. And this has been going on for probably more than a year now, but less than a year ago, I had the cylinder head rebuilt because the head gasket blew.
9: Oh, here's more information.
7: Okay,
9: keep talking here.
7: All right, keep going.
2: And so that didn't affect the problem at all. I have changed the transmission mounts because I had another separate problem in the fall that I thought was the problem. So all the engine mounts are new. So new plugs as well with the head rebuilt. And then, you know, on the forums, I see a lot of guys talking about the same kind of problem that they couldn't solve. And some people were just like, oh, yeah, just live with it. And I'm like, there's 60,000 miles on it, but everything else is running fine.
9: Yeah, there again, we drove ours to 100,000 miles, and we sold it to somebody else. And as far as I know, they're still driving it. That car was just solid. But it did have a funky idle every once in a while. Now, I'm not saying that makes it right.
7: Right.
9: But it wasn't so bad that it never died. We never chased it any further because we just knew it was going to be just maddening probably to chase it any further. The cylinder head, why'd you do that? Just because there was a problem with cylinder pressure?
2: Blew a cylinder head gasket.
9: Head gasket. Okay. And... After you put the new cylinder head on,
2: redo the whole thing.
9: After you put the new cylinder head on, has someone done yourself probably? Have you done a leak down test, not a compression test, but a leak down test to see if all the cylinders are sealing?
2: I didn't, but the problem was there before, and it didn't get any worse. Maybe you've gotten better temporarily.
9: Yeah,
2: it didn't. Much. It's been a problem since before and after.
9: I know Russ and I will challenge each other to, from time to time, go back to the basics. Go back to the basics. And fuel delivery, fuel pump, fuel filter, that you've checked all that probably?
2: Not the fuel pump, but, I'm leaning towards, like you said, the injectors, because that's the only thing that's not as easy to check at this point.
8: Could be. You could swap them around, move them to a different cylinder.
7: Oh, there you go.
8: But you're not seeing a miss or it's solid, so I guess it would.
9: Yeah, that would just be you'd still be wondering.
8: Not
9: going to
8: work, yeah.
9: But it's, a lot of times we'll tell people to do that if they're having a misfire in one cylinder, to move some things and see if the problem moves with it or not.
8: Right.
2: Yeah, there's no codes or anything.
9: And so under load is basically what's happening. Air conditioning on, still hanging up, in gear a little bit. That's just an extra load on the engine. And it's not so bad that it's like a transmission that is not releasing the lockup or something like that. We're not talking about anything that bad. You're just talking about a light miss, just a rough idle, correct?
2: Yeah, it's pretty rough. I mean, even without the AC, it kind of shakes a little bit, but it's real annoying when the AC comes on. It has installed, though, And I checked the RPM. It doesn't seem to drop too low. I mean, it's about 650 both with and without the AC on,
7: and
2: it goes at most at 700 if I put it in neutral.
7: When it's doing it, if it's doing it, is it going to do it every time you stop and do that for a period of time, or is it intermittent in that way too?
2: Yeah, seems to be pretty consistent.
7: Okay.
9: Russ, you were just leaning in like you were going to say something when he said that about
8: you could
9: that.
8: Have a shop take another look at it and see if they think what's going on. But it sounds almost like it's a transferring type vibration from engine mounts, from engine to the body. And a lot of times when you replace those mounts, they are not the same as the factory ones.
7: Well, Tony, good luck.
9: Kind of feel like we let him down.
7: Yeah.
9: We didn't give him anything that he hadn't already tried, but he's definitely shook the tree pretty hard on that one already.
7: Yeah.
3: And fuel filter?
9: At idle, you should have plenty of fuel pressure at idle. You know, if it's running so good at higher idle, most likely.
3: Tony, wish we could have given you...
9: We might have given him an idea, and we don't even know it. Just by the way, we talked about different things, kind of talked through it with him.
3: Yeah, well, sure we did. We're going to take a quick break. You're listening to the Under the Hood Show.
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23: Slight chance of thunderstorms today. Otherwise, mainly cloudy skies expected. Daytime highs approaching 82. Winds out of the southeast 10 to 20 miles per hour. Lows dip down to about 60. Tonight, chance for storms. I'm meteorologist Jennifer Wojcicki for News Talk WJAG AM 780 and 105.9 FM. Right now, 63.
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3: 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Let's go to Arizona and talk to Tammy. You're on the End of the Hood Show. 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
24: Hey, I have a 2010 Tahoe with 360 plus 100 miles on it.
3: Sure.
9: That deserves a clap.
24: She's been around the block. But it was an old Border Patrol truck, so it was maintained very well. My mom owned it, maintained same way. I own it same way. Every 3,000 oil change. What the issue I'm having now is when the truck is at idle and I have the AC on, the RPMs fluctuate. They'll start about 7, they'll go up to about 12 to 13, and it just, it constantly does that until, unless I completely turn off the fan, and then it'll idle normally. But if I'm sitting on, I just, it does that. And the fan will be constantly on. And I've asked my mechanic, and he's like, oh, that's just normal for it. But I don't ever remember when I was younger, the older vehicles that, you know, I grew up with ever idling hard that way.
8: That's a big swing. 700 to 1200?
3: Yeah.
8: That's a lot.
9: We need to give some of her RPMs to Tony with his Camry. They need to do an RPM dollar cost averaging.
8: Mm-hmm. But you know, if that, it will, as the AC clutch kicks on and off, if it's cold enough, you know, it cools itself down and it's adjusted where it's kicking on and off, it will move some, but it automatically adjusts. It might be idling at 700. It'll kick in. It'll drop down to 675, 650 and kick right back up as it adjusts. That's got electronic throttle on it. There's no cable, nothing like that. So it's no idle air control motor. A dirty throttle body can cause it to swing like that. A dirty mass airflow sensor or a mass airflow sensor that is failing can cause that to happen as well. It can't see the changes in airflow quickly, and it doesn't adjust quickly, so it drags.
3: So like, and that, it's going to have that normal kick. If it's hot out and you have the air on, you're going to get a little bit of a kick there.
8: Yeah, just a little bit. And sometimes you can you get a code, but you can unplug the mass airflow sensor, shut the car off, and restart it with the sensor unplugged and let it, you know, find its idle and sit there for a second. And once it does and it's running smooth, turn the air on and see if it's working good now. Then you probably got a mass airflow sensor that's weak. And when it's actually plugged in and operating, it's got a lot of fluctuation. They can fail within their range and not give a code and cause it to act up, cause fuel economy to be poor, things like that, response to be sluggish. So that's one of the items that does that. But we unplug them all the time to test the car. You know, you can't really drive it, but you just unplug it, shut the car off, restart it. It may stall a few times, but eventually it'll start and idle fine. And once it does, then you can turn the AC on and see what it does. It's reading off the throttle position sensor when that's unplugged.
24: Right. Okay. All right, I'll start there.
9: Well, Tammy, I got to ask you a question just because it just is always interesting to me. And Chris is looking at me like he's really nervous about what I might ask. Chris is giving me that look.
3: Cautious.
9: He's giving me that look right now.
3: Yeah.
9: I just want to know if producer Doug spelled your name correctly on the caller board that we see, because there's a lot of Tammy spells.
3: Right.
9: My wife has a unique one, and I'm just curious if Doug spelled it in the what I would call the most common. I think pretty common.
3: Yeah.
9: Tammy, did he spell it correct?
3: Certainly the common spelling for Gen X.
8: IE.
9: Did he spell it right?
24: Yes, he did.
3: Okay. Yeah.
9: Doug, did you ask for the spelling?
3: Oh,
9: he never does, but I just, well, sometimes you do. But most of the time it doesn't matter, as long as we can look up there and read that it's Tammy from Arizona,
3: if
9: spells it.
3: It'd be so great if she said, I'm not from Arizona.
24: You'll never go wrong when you put in an M-Y. You'll never go wrong. If it's the other way, then those people are the wrong ones.
9: Okay, so my wife is spelled T-A-M-I-E.
3: Uh-huh.
9: And so we often have to correct even our own relatives of that.
8: I only know two Tammys, I think, my whole life. That one and the one that cuts my hair, and they're both M-I-E.
9: Yeah, but this is Tammy Mockmiller, our sales manager's wife.
8: I'm wrong. I do know three.
9: You know another one.
8: That's
9: MMY. MMY, I'm pretty sure. So I thought it'd be something fun to ask. We've never done that before.
3: That's a good one. What? Tammy, thanks very much for the call. Good luck. Let us know how it goes.
24: Yes, definitely I will. I kind of do odds and ends on my own if I can. I change oil, spark plugs, and I do what I can to save myself money. I'm a little bit coordinated that way. I hate to go reference the movie, but, you know, my brother was a mechanic. My dad was a mechanic. My uncles are mechanics. So, yeah, that's what I grew up with. I didn't grow up with Barbie dolls with trucks. So.
3: Oh, there you go.
9: I love it.
3: I have a question about a vehicle like that, Border Patrol, whatever it is, when it's it comes from a situation like that, law enforcement, or even any fleet vehicle, when it's taken care of well, the oil changes, all of that is kind of logged and it's all good. But they also take, it's not like it was driven every day normally. And taken care of in that same way, right? I mean, do those sometimes have a hidden?
9: I have thoughts,
3: right? You know,
8: well,
9: I have thoughts.
8: it depends on what each vehicle individually,
3: right?
8: I could imagine that in South Dakota, police vehicles that are used for patrol. They're treated differently and they run differently than the ones that are not on patrol, but the ones are stopped, like highway patrol would be different than a sheriff's car. Sheriff's car's moving. It's not doing a lot of sitting, waiting for speeders. The highway patrol, they may be either cruising down the road or stopped, idling for long periods with heat on, things like that. Border patrol vehicles are either going to be used for, they could be used for intense pursuit of things. They could be used for sitting and watching, so you might look at the mileage. I'd rather find one with average miles, because if you find one with high miles, it's on the you want the high mileage one, because that means they were on the road moving with it a lot. Hopefully they weren't running all over constantly at slow speeds in the dirt. But the ones with very low miles probably have been sitting, and a lot of those have hour meters.
9: That's what I was just gonna say.
8: Convert those to mileage. Because if you've got one with 25,000 hours on it and it's only got 10,000 miles, you think, oh, look how this great mileage.
3: Where do I find the hours?
8: In the meter, the trip meter. You're on the dash.
3: No.
9: Yeah, there's hours. What? Most of the GMs and Fords, they have an hour meter as you flip through.
8: Yeah.
3: Huh.
8: And you can convert
9: hours to miles. And I think a lot of them, you know what? I think a lot of the fleet patrol type vehicles, I think that's part of that kit that they
8: you want to go maintenance. It'll say change your oil at this many hours or this many miles,
9: because it's a real thing. I mean,
3: sure.
9: That's what I was going to say, Russ. You hit it right in the head. The use of that vehicle is important, and you don't always know that. Was that the one that they was it the car that they look? I'm just going to look around here.
3: Right.
9: They hopped in and they drove to Rapid City twice a week.
3: Yeah,
9: that's a great one. Or is it the one that drove down to the corner and sat there with the air conditioning on and idled and then took off every once in a while?
3: Right.
9: That one I'm going to be a little more cautious about.
3: Mm-hmm.
9: But it might have a great chassis that never got used.
3: Seat might be broken in.
9: But the engine probably has ran a lot.
3: Yeah.
9: A transmission might be pretty good. You know, it's just, but it, as a rule of thumb, though, of a well-maintained fleet vehicle with good records is a pretty safe vehicle to buy most of the time. But we have seen there's that 10% where that fleet didn't have a good fleet manager, that they had problem vehicles that they're getting rid of.
3: You
9: always got to have your caution.
3: If you have 10 cars in your fleet and one of them does something different, and you end up with that one, they might all be great, except that one was used for pursuit or for going over dirt, you know. Let's take a quick break on the Under the Hood Show.
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7: 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That's the number to reach us here at the Under the Hood Show. 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
8: Like Robin Burkhart. Congratulations for everybody here at the End of the Hood Show and our friends over at Berkeley One Classics. They're celebrating over 50 years of collector car coverage.
7: Nice. 866-594-4150. I want you to find out how many years over 50. Will you do that before next week?
8: Oh, yeah, one. I believe it's 51.
7: Okay. Because we've been saying it for a while, and I wondered where we are.
8: That's why it's over 50 years. It was 50 years last year. Now it's over.
7: 866-594-4150. And my question is, it seems like it was last year, but was it?
8: Yeah, we were doing that before the Toyota, the October Beast.
7: Let's talk to Jason. That was fun. You're on the Under the Hood Show. Jason, what can we do for you?
0: Hey, guys, love the show. Just had a question for you that I was wondering about. I worked at a mechanic shop in high school, you know, in the early 2000s. And it seems like back then we replaced a lot of serpentine belts in vehicles. And, you know, I've been driving vehicles now for years, and I've never replaced one. So I was just wondering, has, like, the belt technology somehow improved in the last 20 years that they last longer?
8: Belts have become a little better, but there's more things going on. What happens is the old belts, the way they were made, they would show their signs of wear very quickly. They would crack and look horrible. And we say, oh, the belt's cracked. We got to replace it. Now belts have problems where they don't crack, but they stretch. They start to get glazed over. They

0: will slip at times when you get a heavy load, like you get your alternator on, your rear defogger is, you know, really loading that alternator on there. Air conditioning, all that kind of stuff. If you got a water pump, sometimes it can slip on there, and they can come off when things happen. You get tensioners that go bad, all those kind of things. Actually, it is one item that goes neglected until something major breaks. But when it's time to replace it, you should look at the schedule and see, get a realistic time. If you got 100,000 miles on a vehicle and you've never put a belt on it and never put a component kit on it, it's time to do it. We use Daco in our shop. They're a partner of ours, and we use a lot of their complete component kits, because when I put a belt on, I do not want to put a belt on for somebody that says, well, my belt's squeaking, could you throw it on? Sure. We'll throw that belt on there. Oh, well, now it's squeaking. Well, why is it squeaking? Well, we didn't replace that idler. We didn't replace the tensioner pulley. If I would have got a complete Daco kit that had all those components, I'm going to put it on once and never have that issue because I forgot something. What a person might do is buy a belt, they put it on, and it starts squeaking within a few weeks because they didn't replace those other components, which may have had some contamination from the old belt on there, just air, dirt, grease, whatever. So now they'll say, well, I should go get an idler pulley. So sure, they put one idler pulley on it. That may not fix it. So now they put a tensioner pulley on it. And now it's quiet again for a little while. But because they didn't put the belt and the pulleys on at the same time, now they got the same problem. It's similar to doing brake pads without rotors and then trying to throw a set of rotors on there a couple weeks later to stop the noise. It usually doesn't fix it. You're usually back to taking it all off and putting a set of pads and rotors on at the same time. So with belts, a component kit is complete. But your first question there, are they different? I think they're probably a little better, but not so much. They just show their signs of wear differently, like tires.
1: And when I was a kid, I remember the neighbor fixing his car. It had three, he put a giant belt on it. It had three
0: V-belts.
1: Things. You could see the belt going. He'd take a wrench and tighten it and try and get it the right tension. Now, that's not.
0: You've got automatic tension.
1: Well, and it's going in, and it's the serpentine belt that,
0: they're serpentines.
1: They're in there. Yeah, they're in there with low clearance, and so they're not
0: and automatic,
1: just, on each other.
0: There are still some that aren't too old, though, like a Honda Civic that still has manually adjusted belts, not the brand new ones. I'm talking about you go back a few years, but they had manually adjusted belts. You had to put a new belt on, and then the customer pretty much always had to come back within 2 weeks to 2 months to readjust those belts, or they would definitely squeak when you turn that air conditioner on or put a heavy load on the vehicle with alternator headlights, or, your alternator squeaking because you got your headlights on, rear defogger, stuff like that. So belts have come a long way. But they just don't show their wear the way they used to.
1: Back when I was a kid, you'd see parts of belts on the side of the road. But if that were the case now, there'd be cars sitting there because you don't break a belt now, like you said. It's a done deal, pal.
0: And timing belts still have a change interval to them, which should really be followed. But we pull them off, and they don't have cracks, even though they're old in age, but it doesn't mean they're not ready to break, because we will see a tooth come off one and the belt's done. It's like, but there weren't any cracks in the belt. You're right, there weren't. But structurally, it was breaking down internally.
1: Jason, thanks very much for the call. Good luck. 866-594-4150. Let's talk to Bill. You're on the End of the Hood Show. Bill, what can we do for you?
2: I have a 21 F-150 with a 3.5 EcoBoost, and I'm getting a rough idle. It's got 65,000 miles on it. I drive the same vehicle at work, and that one's nice and smooth. Yeah, what am I dealing with, probably?
0: Well, if it's just rough idle only, it could be that the fuel injection system is dirty on that. It's got a direct GDI, gas direct injected engine, and they do carbon up on the backside of the valves, and they cause these things to run rough. They really need to be cleaned earlier than a lot of people do. We see that they benefit the most from cleaning those at about 30,000 miles. The CRC GDI service kit, the direct injection service kit, is great at cleaning that out, to clean the back of the valves, the mass airflow sensor, the the injectors themselves to the fuel tank, all of it. You've got to do that complete, and it's got to be on a regular schedule. If you let it go too long, you can't, you'll never get that stuff clean. Once it's caked on there for good, it's just not coming off. But proper servicing with the proper tools on a regular schedule will help keep those clean. But they'll just give a little shake at idle. If it's not a hard misfire, they'll just carbon up enough to cause fuel issues.
3: Is the one you have at work, are they used similarly?
2: Yes. The one at work is less miles, 28,000 miles.
0: It's time for a cleaning on that one now.
3: Yeah, because those EcoBoost motors, you know, that one of the things you hear people talking about is just with the turbos, they get a little more carbon buildup in the valve train.
0: And they've tried to offset that with a second set of injectors in the intake now to spray the back of the, that's all they're there is for, is only to clean the back of the valves. And it does. It gets a little clean spot right on there where it's spraying them.
3: Have you torn some apart?
0: We've
3: like
0: had
3: that?
0: Some apart to replace them.
3: Oh, I was wondering about that.
0: And you're like, oh, look at that shiny spot right there where it's it's spraying, but it's really not. I don't think it's really getting down in there and washing the valve seat off. It's just the back of the valve area.
3: But that is a thing though with those turbos. You just get a different amount of carbon that gets back up inside that cylinder, and they've been trying to super tune that over the years as they've perfected that EcoBoost, but. We definitely have, if you talk to the manufacturers even, you'll hear people talking about there's some that get so bad they have to pull the heads and clean them. Don't let it get to that point. If we're going down that road that we think that's what it is, assuming
1: right.
3: you don't have any other check engine lights, there's nothing else showing up if they hook it up to a scanner when it's running. You know, if the idle can be duplicated as rough and they hook up to it and everything looks like it's checking normal and the fuel trims are normal and everything looks like it's supposed to, it's more than likely just a disrupted air chamber that's causing that thing to at lower idle not be able to flow the air right because of carbon. Good chance of that.
2: Okay. And that's a physical cleaning? That's not like a fuel additive?
3: Well, that's where the Russ recommended.
0: It's an additive, but it's also added in through the intake itself and in the gas tank. It's not just a pour in the tank additive.
1: You're talking about bringing it in and having it done.
0: Correct.
1: Yeah.
0: You could do it yourself, too.
1: Yeah.
0: People do it themselves, but a lot of people do it in the shop.
1: Bill, thanks very much for the call. Good luck. Let's take a quick break. You are listening to the Under the Hood Show.
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2: 866-594-4150. Let's talk to Brian. You're on the Under the Hood show. Brian, what can we do for you?
3: Hey, guys. Love the show. Love the show when I'm able to listen to it.
2: Thank you.
3: It's got a 2012 Chevy 1500, and I have a crazy thing that happens to it. When I get out of the truck, if I keep the keys in it, pull it out halfway, get out of the truck, once in a while, it'll ding twice, lock itself, and honk. And my keys are stuck inside the truck. So now I've got like 4 or 5 extra keys all over my truck on the outside that I can get to in case it happens. And it just happened a half an hour ago. So just wondering, have you ever run into something like this?
2: Well, I mean, I'm going to go obvious here.
4: Don't leave your key in the car.
3: don't do that.
2: Just take the key with you.
3: Well,
2: you don't need a bunch of keys. Just need that one. Hold it in your hand.
3: No. Okay, no, just a half an hour ago, I got out. I took the before I hit the fob to lock it. It already locked itself and off.
2: Is that a proximity walk-away
5: no,
2: feature?
5: They don't have
2: that's
5: one. Not okay. A 12. They didn't get, that until 14.
4: If it's got an aftermarket security system of some sort on there or a remote start, it could be set to that, to passive lock. And you may not even know it has it. If somebody has left it in there and they took their remotes when they sold the vehicle, which happens a lot.
2: Or if it's dealer installed that you just aren't aware of.
4: You got to look under the dash and see if there's any non-factory equipment. You got an aftermarket remote start in there or security or something. You want to check that first
3: because
4: that's easy. You got to look up under there. Don't think it's there.
2: Is there any other telltale signs besides looking under the dash? Like
4: it's going to be on the driver's side where the ignition wires are. It's going to be up under there somewhere. There'll be wires that do not look factory.
2: Because I got to be honest with you. You've said that before. Okay. You got to look under the dash or just check under the dash and see.
4: Right by the steering column.
2: I can't even look under my dash. I don't know how to do it. It doesn't make any sense.
5: It's covered up by a trim panel usually.
2: Yeah.
5: And when you look up underneath there. But it is, if you've got 3 wrench out of 10 familiarity, you'll look up underneath there and see.
2: And go,
5: that doesn't look factory. Compared to what factory plugins, factory connections look like, factory wires, it just typically doesn't look factory.
4: Yeah, you could tell factory wires have covering on them. They just look smooth and normal. The aftermarket ones are going to be like bunched up in a rat's nest.
5: There's
4: like,
5: probably a zip tie.
2: There's probably a zip tie
5: or two, most likely. Have you tried, since you have all these keys, how many do you have? Now we're having fun with this.
3: That's all right. I have like 3 extra keys on the outside of the truck, and I always keep one in my pocket.
2: Okay. All right.
3: It does not happen all the time. So
5: out of all those keys, do they each have a fob also?
3: No, they do not.
5: Okay.
3: No, they do not.
4: It wouldn't last very long.
3: It will not start. Right. It will not start the truck. It'll unlock the truck.
5: Okay. So it's a vanity key kind of for the door.
4: Well, so
5: let's say he doesn't have an aftermarket up underneath there. Then what do we do next?
4: It's probably going to need a body control module, or at least need a reprogramming, because it's not doing what it's supposed to. Everything is a function of that part. So there's something going on in there.
2: When you said that, I flipped from anti-Brian to for Brian's key plan so fast. If it's the
5: a BCM, plant a key.
2: Get 10 more keys. Who cares?
5: So it's going to cost you a little money on that one. Because you've probably got to buy a new one, I think, and program it. I think. Well,
4: you do. It's going to probably cost you $400 to $600.
5: You can hide a lot of keys.
2: A lot of
5: $400.
2: Yeah, for sure.
5: You can hide hundreds of them.
3: That's great.
4: You can go have a remote start installed and just hit the unlock button.
2: Right.
5: Just do it that way.
3: Yeah. Okay.
5: Have you tried taking have you tried taking the fob away from the vehicle?
3: I have not, no.
4: Yeah, take the two any key fobs you have with the vehicle and leave them at home for the day. Just use your regular key. And if it stops doing it, you might have a remote that's broken inside. And if you shake it up a little bit, it's doing it. You could even just, should lock going down the road too, but you could even just try to stand next to the vehicle, maybe leave the window down so you can hit the unlock button, unlock it, and then just shake the key a little bit. See

0: If it does
1: move it around, see it. Yeah,
2: that's just a couple of things to try. Yeah. But otherwise, it's more than likely an electronic.
1: BCM. I endorse the extra keys now, Brian. Good luck. 866-594-4150. Let's talk to Dallas. You're on the End of the Hood Show. Dallas, what can we do for you?
3: I have a 2020 Ford F-150, and when it's cold outside and I jump in to turn on the heater or whatever, there is a funky noise. But then it isn't the fan or anything like that, because the fan still sounds the same high or low, and it only works, you know, about 5 minutes, and then it's gone.
0: Blend door motor. Click, click, click.
2: Okay. Is it a thud or a click?
3: It's kind of like a click.
0: Yeah, blend door motor broken. I've got one right now on one of these in our shop that needs one. You got to pull the whole dash to do it, but it turned out it had more than a blend door broken. It had the door broken, so it's going to need the dash replaced. I'm waiting for the part to come in for that, but we do that a lot. We have a lot of those blend doors that the door breaks in the dash, and it's not just replacing the actuator. It's replacing the entire unit.
2: HVAC box.
0: Yeah, so we sell a lot of those.
2: Let's hope it's not that. Let's hope it's just the no, and that one's the one to go in for your mode that moves from. Well, you said you're going from cold to heat. You're not changing position like from defrost to.
3: No, it's as soon as if I jump in the truck when it's cold out and start it and then turn the heat on, or you know, like hit the power button on it. It does that noise for about 5 minutes until it kind of warms up. And then it's gone. The blower motor works great. I can change it from defrost to floor. You know, all that stuff works. It's just that funky noise, you know, for the first 5 minutes that it's chilly.
1: Is there, okay, so let's assume it's the least thing.
0: A couple hundred bucks.
1: That's what I was going to ask you. To bring it to you, for the least one. The dash
2: for the one you can access without
0: turning. That's the one you can access. The one that you can't access, you can figure about $800-900, because you got to pull a lot to get that one out. There's one of the five that are really hard to get to.
1: Okay.
0: And then if the dash is broken, you can look at a couple grand.
2: That's not what he wants to hear.
0: Usually the dash isn't broken on those.
1: But
2: Dallas, does it start working after that time?
3: It does.
0: Does every function work, though? Heat, cold on both sides?
3: Yep, and they all work. That's even weird. When that noise is working, too.
0: Then it's got to be the recirculation door motor, because that wouldn't affect anything coming out the dash. But you'll hear a change. If you hit the recirculation button, you should hear it go from a loud roar inside, because it's pulling air from inside the car. You turn that off to outside air, it should quiet down. If you don't hear that change at all, that recirculation door is the one that's not working.
1: And it's that would automatically do, if it's cold out and I start my vehicle, the default goes to
0: open,
1: and that's
0: keep the window from fogging.
1: Probably where it's working right there. Okay, all right, Dallas, good luck. 866-594-4150. Let's talk to Roger. You're on the End of the Hood Show. Roger, what can we do for you?
4: Hi. I have just kind of a generic question, I guess. I occasionally do some repair for friends and such, and it seems like after a few months, I would normally end up with like a couple transmissions or maybe an oil pan or axles and things like that. And I'm just wondering from a recycling perspective, is that better to take to just a regular metal scrap yard, or should I be looking at taking it to an auto recycle center like Nordstrom's?
1: What a good question that is.
2: Yeah, and
0: I don't think we've ever had this one.
2: No, and
1: I've wondered it.
2: I've had it. We have it all the time at the counter,
1: right?
2: Or at our sales reps get this question all the time. Are these problem units that you've taken out? Is that what they are?
4: Yes.
2: Okay, I think I have the closest to quick answer I can give.
1: Okay.
2: Based on our own experience, we have a program within our computer system that we get from the United Recyclers Group that monitors 5 to 7 different core companies that are interested in the items that are in demand for remanufacturing. And if it is one of those items, whether it's an instrument cluster or a transmission or whatever it is, it automatically inserts a core charge onto our invoice. So we know there's a value to the old part.
0: Or not.
2: And it could affect the pricing of the original part on how we do it. It's all part of a formula. If there is no core charge on there, or the seller has chosen not to have a core charge and doesn't want it back, they don't want it back.
1: So you don't want
2: it. It would cost us more to handle it,
1: right,
2: than it's worth typically. And at that point, a lot of the repair shops you'll see will have a scrap wagon, and the things that are not in demand for core charges, where they've been charged and have to return it, end up in that core wagon, and they usually take them to the scrap metal place and get rid of them, or somebody will come by that will buy the aluminum transmissions or whatever it to be, and that becomes the beer and pizza money for the shop.
0: That's exactly how it works. Yes, we return, and I'll bet you the worst part for the shop is that I would say probably 2-5% of everything in that scrap bucket that goes in for 10 cents or whatever, it had a core on it. Somehow it got missed because it can get missed.
1: In Roger's case, what does he do? Does he call?
0: He probably knows it had a core when he bought it, because he bought it to repair somebody. So he would have got his core money back if needed. So these are probably scrap parts. So for scrap, he could.
2: I know what I would do if scrap. I was in his shoes.
1: Okay.
2: I have a different set of resources. But if you got like 12 items, take a picture of them, put them on Facebook Marketplace, and say, core and scrap units, who's interested? Give me a bid.
0: Mm-hmm.
2: And there's enough scrappers out there and core guys that they might see that in your market. And if you want to deal with that noise,
0: mm-hmm.
2: you might be able to get rid of that. Otherwise, just take it to the scrapyard.
0: They might say, we'll give you $2 for it and take all your scraps.
2: Just take it to the scrapyard probably after that.
1: 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Until next time, underthehoodshow.com.
2: With Russ Evans, this is Shannon Nordstrom thanking you for tuning into the Nordstrom's Under the Hood Show. Have a great day, and remember, PTLA.
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7: Injured. I'm Pam Puso, Fox News. American forces have reportedly been hurt in Kuwait after an Iranian strike. Fox's Madeline Rivera has the details.
8: Bloomberg reports at least 5 Americans were hurt after Iran launched a ballistic missile towards a Kuwaiti airbase earlier this week. The missile was intercepted by Kuwaiti forces, but falling debris reportedly hit the Ali al-Salem airbase. Per Bloomberg, 2 MQ-9 Reaper drones were also seriously damaged in the incident. Meantime, a White House official telling Fox President Trump will only make a deal that is good for America and satisfies his red lines. Iran can never possess a nuclear weapon. The president has maintained his key asks, which not only includes preventing Iran from obtaining a nuclear weapon, he also demanded unrestricted shipping traffic in the Strait of Hormuz.
7: War Secretary Pete Hegseth has warned that military action is still on the table if a deal cannot be reached. President Trump is scrapping plans for a big overhaul at the Kennedy Center following a judge's ruling.
9: President Trump says he has no interest in overseeing a major renovation of the Kennedy Center unless he is free to bring the institution back physically, financially, and artistically. In a social media post, the president says his administration will now return control of the performing arts venue back to Congress. The move follows a ruling by a federal judge in D.C. ordering President Trump's name to be removed from the Kennedy Center's facade, finding the center's board did not have the authority to unilaterally change the name. The judge also put on hold plans to close the center for 2 years during renovations. At the White House, Jared Halpern, Fox News.
7: Another federal judge has temporarily halted a weaponization fund to compensate people who claim to be targets of political investigations. 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
10: 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Just click listen, then swipe right and hear the latest news updates on your time. 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Download it now.
7: His doctor says he's fit to serve. The results of President Trump's recent physical are in. Fox's Deborah Valentine reports.
14: The White House has released a memorandum detailing President Donald Trump's May 26 physical at Walter Reed Medical Center in Bethesda, Maryland. It indicates President Trump remains in excellent health, demonstrating strong cardiac, pulmonary, neurological, and overall physical function. It also says the president's cognitive function is within normal limits, with the president scoring 30 out of 30 on the Montreal Cognitive Assessment. The memo also indicates the swelling of President Trump's legs has improved and that bruises on his hands are benign. President Trump turns 80 years old on June 14th. Deborah Valentine, Fox News.
7: Strategic peace planning in the Indo-Pacific. Secretary of War Pete Hegseth spoke in Singapore earlier today and touted maritime partnerships with Australia and the UK.
15: Today, we're pleased to announce the first AUKUS Pillar 2 signature project, focused on fielding advanced uncrewed undersea vehicles, or UUVs. And I want to thank these two gentlemen for their leadership in ensuring we stayed on track with Pillar 2 and found something critical to all three of our countries.
7: The announcement comes as China expands its fleet in the Pacific. Secretary Hegseth promised to continue America's presence in the region. The head of the World Health Organization is on the ground in eastern Congo, where a rare strain of the Ebola virus continues to spread. The agency says more than 900 cases have been reported and more than 200 deaths are suspected. Cases also confirmed now in neighboring Uganda. This particular strain of the virus has no approved treatment or vaccine. International health workers are also dealing with a local population angry over stringent medical protocols.
16: Are you looking for a part-time job? Maybe you have a student with some spare time. 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It's a great way to get some exercise, earn extra cash, and earn a sign-on bonus too. The Norfolk Daily News is looking for carriers in the Norfolk and Tilden areas. 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
17: Slight chance of thunderstorms today. Otherwise, mainly cloudy skies expected. Daytime highs approaching 82. Winds out of the southeast 10 to 20 miles per hour. Lows dip down to about 60. Tonight, chance for storms. I'm meteorologist Jennifer Wojcicki for News Talk WJAG AM 780 and 105.9 FM. Right now, 63.

0: Well, the weekend's upon us. Welcome aboard. 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All right, let's talk about your home projects, maintenance, repair, remodeling, cleaning up, whatever you're working on. Hopefully you got some great weather. I see a little stormy down in the southeast in different parts through the Carolinas, but we can certainly take your call. Our phone number is 800-823-8255. That's 800-823-8255, and there's a lot to talk about, that's for sure. And, you know, during the course of the week, I get exposed to issues not only at my house but friends' houses and different things along those lines, and also like to review notes and calls that we've done in past shows. And one I've continued to try to harp on during the spring and then going into the summer is the things that we had problems with in the winter. And you may think, why do I want to talk about projects I had in the wintertime or problems I had? Because if you had problems maybe with high utility bills and you realized you didn't have the right amount of insulation or the ventilation was bad, probably not going to find somebody to get out there and do that right away when you're having really, really bad weather. So you put it off to spring, and then you put it off to summer. You're like, I got no problems. But that problem didn't go anywhere. It's like a leaky basement or a wet crawl space. They don't fix themselves. So if you have questions on maybe insulation or ventilation, those are equally helpful in the summertime to get those projects done. You know, I don't know what your weather's been like. We have not had horribly hot weather. We've had some rain, and it's been cloudy, and it's been very seasonal. But we're going to have hot weather. You're going to have hot weather. Maybe you've already had some hot weather. And those utility bills will start climbing again. So if you had some issues and you did some grumbling, say, in the wintertime, now's the time we want to correct those, so we can take calls on that too. All right, and of course, summertime projects, which there's always plenty, decks and concrete and painting the house and all that good stuff. So let me give you the number, and then we're going to let Dan lead us off. It's 800-823-8255, and we'll talk about your home project. Dan, welcome.
1: Good morning, Gary. How you doing today?
0: Doing fine, thank you.
1: Good. Hey, I've got a, I'm going to refinish my deck, and it's got solid stain on it right now.
0: Uh-huh.
1: And there are some areas where the stain has gone down to the wood, even though I've redone it, you know, three or four times over the last 10 years.
0: Uh-huh.
1: So I'm just wondering what advice you would have to prep to get good adherence and all that kind of good stuff.
0: Do you remember if it was a solvent base or a water base, Dan?
1: It was water-based. I believe it was the Sherwin-Williams deck and dock product.
0: Yeah.
1: I think it was what I used.
0: Okay. I'll tell you, and it does take a little bit more loving care, I guess, when you're putting down a solid color stain. And then if you're putting down a solid color stain that's a latex, it's the yin and the yang. A latex solid color stain probably holds up to the sun better than any type of deck stain. It also is the worst penetrating product for a deck. So what's going on there, this wasn't new pressure treated wood or anything. This, you said you'd done this several times, correct?
1: Yeah, I mean, there were, over that course of time, there were a couple of boards that were replaced, you know, that were new, and I actually had some railing boards replaced last year that are fresh and haven't been stained yet, but
0: okay.
1: Most of it is, it's been on there a while.
0: Okay. It's still difficult. I mean, it penetrates, but it's difficult. So you said, do I have any other ideas? Yeah. So let's take, for instance, those new boards you have, okay? We're going to let those age maybe a year No, it doesn't have to age any longer than that. We want to get as much of that moisture out of that wood as we possibly can. But since we're using a solid color stain, and since it's a latex and not a solvent base where it penetrates a little bit better, what we're going to do is we're going to start out, even though the boards are, you know, within a year old, we want to use an oxygenated bleach cleaner. So just clean it. It's a powder mixed with water. Spray it on, mop it on, whatever. Get it on the surface. Let it sit 10, 15 minutes, and then scrub, agitate, rinse, let it dry out for a day or two, and you're ready to go.
1: That's on the fresh wood?
0: Yeah, yeah.
1: Okay.
0: Now, once you have it cleaned, you know, that'll keep, obviously, the dirt out and help with the penetration, but what I want you to do is take the next step. There's, in any store, you'll see the stain, you'll see the cleaner, and you'll see a product called Deck Brightener. I want you to use the Deck Brightener after you clean it. It's really, for you, not going to brighten new wood. But what it's going to do, it's going to open up the fibers inside that wood. Basically, what Deck Brightener is it's wood bleach. It's oxalic acid. So what it does is it opens up the fiber. It allows that wood to drink that stain, to pull that stain down into the fibers. You'll get a better bond. So that's the extra step I'd like to see you take. As far as the other boards that are peeling, obviously we got to remove any kind of peeling paint. And the best way to remove that is with a deck stripper. And not sanding, because think about this. If you sand that solid color stain off, which is kind of like paint, right? You burnish the surface of that wood. Burnish means you're even closing up the wood fibers even more so than a freshly cut piece of wood. So with the stripper on there, it'll lift that stain off, and you won't have to use the Deck Brightener because it too opens the pores of the wood as you're stripping off the solid color stain.
1: Okay. So is the stripper going to take off just the loose peeling, or do I got to take all of it off and go down to the wood?
0: Well,
1: I mean, there's a lot of the deck that's fine. It's just, you know, faded or whatever. But.
0: Well, yeah, and I'm not going to make it work too hard. I would take and you know, strip off, use the stripper and do the, you know, a length of the board or half the length of the board. Work on the peeling paint. Now, the reason the can will tell you to remove it all. But think about it. And the reason they are is if the old stuff peeled, what's preventing the rest of it from peeling? Well, nothing, but we don't know if it will, and it's a whole bunch of work. So what I would do is, because I'm lazy too, but I think really sometimes we have different woods that, you know, absorb more than others in terms of stain or water or stuff. I'd scrape the loose paint off, okay, with like a big putty knife or something. And then if you wanted to, you know, do the rest of that board with a stripper, I'd minimize my use of stripper, but I'd get as much of the loose paint or possibly loose paint off as I could.
1: Okay. Okay. And so back to the fresh wood, brightener, scrub, and then what was the step after that, you said?
0: So you clean it with a deck cleaner or oxygenated bleach. That's step one. Put it on, let sit, scrub, rinse. Then the next step is the deck brightener. And that's just kind of the same process, but it's opening the grain up even more.
1: Okay. And on the bulk of the deck, I mean, I was planning on power washing first, you know, to get off all the dirt and all that kind of stuff. I should do that, right?
0: You can. Be careful of how much pressure you're using. And it'll be interesting to see if any of that other paint comes off as you're doing that.
1: Yeah, I know some spots it will, because underneath it is not the old wood, but it's the old stain that's right. there. So it was like the new stain wasn't sticking to the old stain. And it right. could be at one point there was an oil-based or solvent-based stain on it, you know, before we bought the house.
0: Could but, be, yeah.
1: Okay, well, that gives me an idea of what I got ahead of me. I appreciate your time, and enjoy your show every weekend, bud.
0: Thank you, Dan. Good luck to you. Take care. Yeah, and that's one of the big trends, too, and I'm not so sure. Well, you know, it's a big project, and especially if you got that stain that's peeling all over and you got a big deck, and that's why we're seeing a big growth in composites and cap composite woods. All right, Scott Berloin, he's going to be joining us. We'll talk a little gardening with him, and then we'll be taking your calls. Let me give you the phone number. Danny's ready to take your call. It's 800-823-8255. You're at home with Gary Sullivan.
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0: All right, back at it we go. We're about 22 minutes after the top of the hour. At home with Gary Sullivan, our segment with Scott Berline, our Let's Garden with Scott Berline. And Scott, how are you?
8: I'm good. How are you doing?
0: I'm doing fine, but I've never seen so much vegetation in all my life.
8: It's a jungle out there.
0: It is a jungle out there. I was last night, a beautiful, beautiful, beautiful evening last night, sitting out on the screen porch and looking out at the trees and stuff. And my wife even said, look how big these trees are. And it's like, I just want to get my lopping shear out there. I just want to clean things up, but it's not that bad. It's kind of nice looking.
8: Yeah, it's beautiful and lush, you know, and it is. We've had so much rain and the temperatures have stayed cool. So things are just growing really well.
0: Yeah.
8: You know, I haven't gone out and really looked at new growth to see what the trees have put on this year, but I think it's going to be a lot when I take a look at it.
0: It's going to be a whole bunch. I have, I think I told you this once, I have a smoke bush just outside my office.
8: Yeah.
0: And, you know, this thing, I don't know, it's maybe 6 foot tall. I kind of keep it a bush.
8: Uh-huh.
0: And right now, those runners, the new blooms, they just kind of created the little seed things,
8: yeah,
0: which are beautiful, I think.
8: Yeah.
0: Some people don't like those, I understand.
8: Yeah, that's a plant like people like or they don't like.
0: I love it.
8: Yeah,
0: I do too.
8: I do too.
0: I think it's beautiful. But those runners right now, I'll bet you they're 18 inches long.
8: Yeah. Yeah.
0: And so I got to get out there and do a little shaping here before it gets too out of control.
8: There you go.
0: But and low-hanging tree branches, especially on trees that are probably less than 10 years old.
8: Yeah.
0: I guess we got to clean those up too.
8: Well, you don't have to, but if you want to walk under them.
0: Yeah, exactly. You know, mow the grass there.
8: Yeah, or mow the grass. Yeah, you can, you know, when a tree gets to a size where branches are, for you know, if the branches are still close to the tree, you don't want to really get in there and cut them out.
0: Right.
8: Just, you know, mulch the area around it. And right. But you know, as the top gets fuller and taller, yeah, you can start taking out those lower branches. It's called limbing up.
0: Yep.
8: To give yourself some room, get some light underneath. I do that a lot just to keep my perennials happy that are
0: right.
8: gradually becoming full shade residents.
0: I'm trying to think. I think it was last weekend. No, it was the weekend before. It's probably been 10 to 14 days. We planted annuals. Maybe it was Mother's Day. Maybe right after Mother's Day.
8: Okay.
0: After Mother's Day. And I've never seen annuals take bite so fast.
8: Yeah.
0: I mean, we timed it perfectly. I mean, it's 75 degrees and it's raining every other day, so hooray.
8: Same thing at the zoo. We've put almost all our annuals out now.
0: Mm-hmm.
8: And they were nice coming into the zoo, but once they hit the ground, man, they hit the ground running. And really putting on shape and body and form, you know, it's really kind of cool.
0: Yeah. Yeah.
8: Yeah,
0: it's always amazing to me. You know, we're always talking about fertilizing our lawn and mm-hmm. fertilizing this and fertilizing that. And I'm looking, I'm going like, I don't know if I've ever fertilized my trees and those things are growing like crazy.
8: Well, that's a good indicator that you don't need to.
0: Yeah.
8: Know? Yeah. If they started looking off, the color was wrong, the leaves are too small, mm-hmm. Then you start looking at it and you start thinking, well, what's going on here? But before you fertilize, you know, if that's going on, bring an arborist in because it might not be a fertility issue. It could be something right. different.
0: Yeah. And I don't know. This is a layman's answer to it.
8: Mm-hmm.
0: If you're fertilizing the lawn, are the trees kind of enjoying some of that fertilizer too?
8: Well, they're getting the fertilizer. Whether they're enjoying it or not is a different question.
0: Oh, okay.
8: Yeah. Trees don't like nearly the same level of fertility that, that turf requires, or at least a turf that is P PGA style, you know, really kept growing. So yeah, you, if you can back off the fertilizer for your turf, that's great. If you still want to fertilize your turf, maybe make the mulching around your tree.
0: I got to make it bigger.
8: Yeah, make it larger.
0: Yeah. Yep, I got to make it a little larger. Well, it's a good year to have a gardening show like yours. And when you say, let's garden with Scott Perline, you can say, look what I did for you.
8: Yeah, yeah.
0: Take credit when credit's ready.
8: Well, I'm. Yeah, I'll do it. Sure.
0: Scott, you got a website people can check out for some information or a podcast?
8: Yeah, the podcast is available. All the past shows at just... look for Let's Garden with Scott Perline.
0: Very good. Yeah. Thanks for joining us. Appreciate it.
8: Thanks, Gary.
0: All right. Take care. All right. Let me give you the phone number. 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We're going from the house to the garden, back to the house. So grab a line. It's 800-823-8255. 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
13: Stevens, President Trump returning control of the Kennedy Center to Congress. This after a federal judge ordered his name be taken off the venue.
14: The move follows a ruling by a federal judge in D.C. ordering President Trump's name to be removed from the Kennedy Center's facade, finding the center's board did not have the authority to unilaterally change the name.
13: And that's Fox's Jared Halpern. U.S. Central Command reporting another lethal U.S. military strike on suspected narco-terrorists, this one Friday in the eastern Pacific.
14: Intelligence saying the boat was engaged in trafficking operations. Three narco-terrorists were killed. No U.S. military personnel were injured.
13: Fox's Chris DeMeo. The White House issuing a memo following President Trump's physical May 26th at Walter Reed, saying that the president is in excellent health and he turns 80 years old in June. 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
17: Slight chance of thunderstorms today. Otherwise, mainly cloudy skies expected. Daytime highs approaching 82. Winds out of the southeast 10 to 20 miles per hour. Lows dip down to about 60. Tonight, chance for storms. I'm meteorologist Jennifer Wojcicki for News Talk WJAG AM 780 and 105.9 FM. Right now, 63.
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0: All right, back at it we go. At Home with Gary Sullivan. 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It's 800-823-8255. 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The code is Gary, the website gutterbrush.com. And if you want to, you know, as we talk about good weather and take a look around the house and stuff, get a ladder if you can, if you're capable of, you know, secure enough to get up there and take a look, especially in your lower gutters. Make sure they're clean. If you have some sort of gutter blocking mechanism there, make sure it's in good repair. Make sure it's doing its job. And if not, if you're interested, go to the website. It's gutterbrush.com. Take a look at it. Very, very easy to install because you simply slide it in. And if you have mulch around your house and you have the gutters, again, if you've had a lot of rain or if you have a heavy shower, pay attention to the mulch. You'll be able to see if it's been washed away or not. Could be a sign that that gutter is clogged. Maybe it's leaking if you have seams. Check that out. Check that out. Sam, welcome.
18: Good morning, Gary. I hope you're doing well today.
0: Doing fine. Thank you.
18: Great. Listen, last week you gave me wonderful advice about a product called Odor Exit, I believe it is.
0: Uh-huh.
18: For some animal urine smell. And
0: right.
18: I did. Yeah, okay. Well, that took care of it right away. I mean, I'm impressed.
0: Super.
18: Now, my next question. Okay. Well, yeah, thank you. Mm-hmm. My next question is the same property that I've moved into. I took a walk into the backyard and I thought that they had removed a tree.
0: Yes.
18: Well, and it's not. It is a major ant colony. And I'm afraid they'll be spreading to the house. And I mean, this thing is massive. Any thoughts on it? They're not little bitty ants. They're kind of medium sized.
0: Yeah, that's what I was going to ask you. So so they did remove the tree, correct? Or not?
18: I have no idea. I thought it was a tree removal, but it looks like it's just a massive colony. I live on the edge of Mount Airy.
0: Uh-huh. So, okay, so you didn't remove the tree. You either have a stump where there's a colony of ants, or it is a colony of ants, period. Correct?
18: Yeah, I think it's okay. Just a colony of ants.
0: Okay. So there's a lot of different species of ants, but the two that we see most of are sweet ants, which are the small ants, the sidewalk ants, I'll call them sometimes. The other is the carpenter ants, which is bigger, a little more ominous, usually black in color. And they too have colonies out in, outside of your home, but they find their way inside the home, and that particular ant can set up a satellite colonies inside your home.
18: Right.
0: And they like
18: now,
0: damp
18: these
0: wood.
18: They're not big ants. They're not carpenter size ants that you would see in the house and kind of panic.
0: Mm-hmm.
18: They're about like midway.
0: Okay.
18: That helps at all.
0: So what are you, where are you seeing these ants presently?
18: Presently, I see them right in the center. The backyard measures about, 30 feet by 40 feet. And they're right in the center on this huge, like a mound almost.
0: Okay. And they haven't got in the house or anything along those lines, right?
18: Not to my knowledge. So the question is, do I just leave them alone?
0: Well, you can, but well, let's talk about it a little bit here. Are you seeing any active trails where the ants are leaving that colony or that nest and moving? A lot of times ants will tell you exactly where they're at and where they're going and what they're bringing back to the colony.
18: I have not noticed any trails, but okay. I honestly, it was kind of out of a science fiction movie. I didn't want to get close enough to it to start seeing if they have trails leaving.
0: Yep. Well, there's a couple things you can do. I mean, firstly, if they're not really hurting anything and they're away, what I would do is probably put some barrier spray or insecticidal powder around the house to keep them out of the house. You can also put up, without really knowing exactly what kind of ants there are, you can also put different baits around the colony where they will take the bait back to the queen. The queen rules the roost. The rest are workers. And in order to eliminate the problem, you have to eliminate the queen. In a way, just kind of visualize you have this house of ants with warriors in it, and you have the king living in it, or the queen in this case, and you're going to build a fence around your house, and then you're going to put some bait to bring it back to the queen. All right? So there's different powders that you can use. I know Taro makes an ant powder that you can literally comes in a bag with a little sprinkling head on it where you can just do a perimeter around the house with that ant insecticide. That'll create a barrier. That'll put the fence around the house. That would be what I would start with. And then if you want to take some ant traps that can be used outside or inside, they're usually in a little plastic disc. Or you can use you could use the insecticide if you want to, but I think you'd be probably accomplish a little bit more with the bait for the outside around the colony, and then barrier around the house. Now, I will tell you, and I've had this problem personally, the colony's really big. I ended up having a pest control company literally come and continue to change the different baits, and they did the barrier thing, but they were still kind of getting in the house. I mean, if there's a lot of them, in fact, a guy told me, he goes, "It's the biggest ant colony I've ever seen in my life." But we eventually knocked them out.
18: Got you.
0: But I would use the Taro dust around the perimeter of the house, and then get some maybe rescue ant traps or baits around the colony.
18: Okay. Let me ask you, the spelling on the terror, is it terror?
0: Yeah, it's T-E-R-R-O, T-E-R-R-O,
18: oh, okay.
0: Terror.
18: Mm-hmm. Gotcha. Well, I'm going to give that a try, and I know that you've got your weekly show. If I catch a couple and take their photos and send them to you, of course, I can do that on the Internet also now.
0: Yep.
18: And give you better an idea of what species that is.
0: Yeah.
18: Yeah, it's kind of right out of the Outer Limits type show.
0: Yeah, and if I you know, when I run into things and I don't know what type of species it is, a lot of time I'll call a pest control place, tell them the problem I got, and tell them I want to send, you know, a picture of the ant so it can be identified. That's another option for you, too.
18: Great. Well, listen, you are a wealth of information and patience.
0: Very good.
18: I enjoy your show every week.
0: Thank you, Sam. Take care. Bye-bye. Yeah, one of the interesting things this past week, I've had a couple of friends in different issues with ants. All of a sudden, out of nowhere, it's been a very, I'm not going to say an ant-free period of time for us in the Midwest, but with a little bit of heat, a little bit of coolness, a little bit of rain, a lot of rain, carpenter ants started showing up. And remember, carpenter ants outside, they love to live in damp wood, damp, soft wood. A lot of times, carpenter ants find their way in their home through your chimney, of all places. You know, we're talking about putting a barrier down on the ground. But, you know, if you got a big old tree and it's got some dead branches and it's hanging over the roof, number one, that's a potential hazard for your house, right? Sure. Storms, you ain't kidding. But if some of those branches are dead and they're rotting and they're wet, it's a perfect place for a carpenter ant colony. And they literally get on your roof, they fall off, they get on your roof, they come down your chimney. And a carpenter ant, unlike a sweet ant, will build additional colonies, nurseries, inside your home, usually in an area where it's a little damp, a.k.a. basement, wood thresholds. So, but if you really study them on the ground, a lot of times you'll find the trail. And a barrier spray or powder and follow the trail. See where they're going. One fella had him going through the grass, which you couldn't see, but you could see him going through the mulch in the landscaping bed. And then you see another line going out. You follow them, and they're going up the tree trunk. That's where the colony is. 800-823-8255. That's our number. Jerry, you'll be up first. You're at home with Gary Sullivan.
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0: All right, back at it we go at home with Gary Sullivan. Another weekend, another opportunity to talk a little bit about your home projects. Feel free to join us. Our got a couple spots for you. It's 800-823-8255. Jerry, welcome.
1: Oh, hi, Gary. I have a question for you about feeling a patio using just a roller, no spray. Mm-hmm. I was wondering if you have a recommendation on such a product.
0: Well, when you say a roller, you're talking about like a paint roller? Is that?
1: Yes.
0: Okay. When you say a recommendation, I mean, a paint roller is a paint roller outside of the thickness of the fibers.
1: Yes, I was referring more to the product, the sealing product.
0: Oh, okay. All right. Good. So tell me about the concrete. Is it old concrete? Is it stamped concrete? Is it just regular concrete?
1: It's less than a year old, and it has a swirl finish.
0: Okay. Do you know if they used a cure and seal product when they installed it?
1: No, it hasn't been sealed.
0: So nothing was put on it when they...
1: Yes, it was kind of late in the year, and with the weather, I wasn't able to seal it in the fall.
0: Super. So, A, you're ready to go. You can go ahead and seal it. Number two is I would use a breathable sealant. So when you say sealant and then you say breathable, it's like, well, that can't exist. And you're right. I mean, really what you're doing is you're putting on a weather-resistant concrete fortifier, but it's called a sealer. It's a siloxane sealer. Siloxane is a tripolymer silicon molecule or particle, I don't know exactly, but it makes the sealer breathable. That's what I'm trying to say. It's kind of like putting on a liquid coat of Gore-Tex. It minimizes, doesn't eliminate, but minimizes the amount of water penetration into the concrete. And then, of course, we know that concrete is sitting on Mother Earth, so it allows that moisture to breathe through the concrete and through the, quote, sealer. And exhaust into the atmosphere. So a siloxane sealer is exactly what you want, perfect for driveways, stoops, patios, sidewalks that, you know, are in areas where you go through freeze-thaw cycles. And it's very, the viscosity is like water. I mean, it's very thin, which is... The next step when you were talking about a roller, one of the things for application on this, which can make it really fast, if you try to put that on with a roller, you're going to be there. I mean, you're going to be dipping that roller a bunch of times. So they have not insecticidal tank sprayers. They have them for sealers. They make them in like a 1 gallon and a 3 gallon. Just get the 1 gallon plastic pump sprayer. They're inexpensive, and you just, you know, you're going to clean that. I know it's only a year old, but and you're not going to have to knock yourself out, but get any dust, pollen, gunk off that surface first, even if it's just a hose and a street broom with some soap and water. Allow it to dry for, you know, day, 2 days. And then take that sealer, put it in the pump sprayer, and you're misting it just to wet or moisten the concrete. You know, like when you have

0: a little drizzle and you watch the color of the concrete change colors. That's the consistency you want to apply the sealer, and you do not, under any circumstance, want that sealer to puddle. So having a roller handy and just use it in cases you put too much on there and it puddles, you can go ahead and just, you know, maybe have an extra set of hands or do it yourself and just roll that area out. Just don't let it puddle. You're just misting it. And it's a one-coat process and lasts for, I'd say 3 to 5 years on a horizontal surface.
1: Is that a solvent polymer or a sealer?
0: That is a solvent sealer. Yes, that is a solvent base. Mm-hmm. Better penetration is. You may have heard me talk about before with the first caller today talking about solid color stains. You'll get better penetration with a solvent. Mm-hmm. Some of those are being, unable to be sold in some states, but, I would try and get that if you could.
1: And it's a penetrating thing.
0: Siloxane. Yes, sir.
1: Okay. And one final question that I have, I've heard that you shouldn't put sealer into the expansion joints. Would you just try to spray near it, or do you?
0: I would just spray right over it. The only thing they're telling you that for is it's kind of like a guttering system, right? It's prone to allowing that sealer to puddle. So again, maybe if you have a paintbrush there and you just swipe it over it, don't let it puddle, you'll be fine.
1: Sounds good. Thank you very much for your advice, Gary.
0: You're quite welcome. Thanks, Jerry. Bye-bye. All right, let's go to Mike. Mike, welcome.
2: Hello. Hi, Gary. How are you?
0: Doing fine. Thank you.
2: That's great. Gary, I have a dehumidify question. We bought a cottage, and it has two separate crawl spaces underneath there. Now, I had it encapsulated. I have a dehumidifier, which is plenty big enough to handle the entire area underneath there, both spaces. But there's, say, a 20-inch wide, a way to access from one crawl space to the other. Mm-hmm. And so I know if I just run a dehumidifier in the one area, eventually it'll dry out the other area.
0: Sure.
2: But they also sell an automatic or an electromechanical damper where you can have duct work, both the supply and return, and put that into the untreated area or where the dehumidifier is not located. And you can cycle between the two different areas.
0: Yeah, that'd be helpful.
2: Dehumidify both of them. Yep.
0: That'd be helpful.
2: So I've been told that I don't have to run like the return in there. I only need to run one of the ductwork in there. So would it be better to push the dry air into that untreated area, or is it better to draw out?
0: I would say draw out and dehumidify it. You know, if you draw it out and then pull it towards the other area where the dehumidifier is, you're basically wringing out that air rather than allow. I'm surprised you wouldn't do both, to be honest with you. But I would say the advantage there, best to you, Mike, would be to pull the air towards the dehumidifier, dehumidify that, and go from there. If you have another question regarding your crawl space, we'll have to get you on the other side of the hour as we continue. You're at home with Gary Sullivan.

Fran, and you have fix-it questions, give Gary a call at 1-800-823-TALK. This is At Home with Gary Sullivan.

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5: I'm Paul Stevens, Fox News. President Trump is looking to make a final determination on the proposed ceasefire extension with Iran. Fox's Madeline Rivera in D.C.
6: It does remain unclear at the moment whether Iran has indeed agreed to the president's key asks, and that includes Iran's commitment to never obtain a nuclear weapon. President Trump also demanded unrestricted shipping traffic in the Strait of Hormuz and the removal of mines in the waterway. And regarding Iran's highly enriched uranium, the president says the stockpile will be unearthed by the United States, which it is agreed is the only country along with China with the mechanical capability of doing so in close coordination and conjunction with the Islamic Republic of Iran, plus the International Atomic Energy Agency, and destroyed.
5: Meantime, Iran's parliament speaker to post on X saying, quote, "We do not gain concessions through talks, but through missiles." Meantime, two federal judges blocking President Trump in two different legal situations.
7: A federal judge ruled that the administration cannot move any money for the time being into the $1.8 billion weaponization fund, which is meant to pay out people who think they have been victimized by the federal government. Then a separate federal judge ruled that President Trump's name has to come off the Trump Kennedy Center, and the administration cannot move forward with planned renovations that would close the center for 2 years. And that is too much for the president. In a very long post, he concludes with this: "I have instructed the Department of Commerce to make all necessary arrangements with Congress to allow a full and complete transfer of this institution, giving them the responsibility for its operation, maintenance, and management."
5: And that's Fox's Peter Ducey at the White House. Meantime, the White House has declined so far to comment about the legal blocking of that so-called weaponization fund. 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
5: War Secretary Pete Hegseth meeting with his counterparts from Australia and the UK in Singapore, discussing the partnership and its role in the Indo-Pacific region. Hegseth pledging American commitment to the alliance.
11: The United States, as we've said from the beginning, and we think the review we undertook only strengthened this partnership, remains committed to the AUKUS partnership and is moving to, as quickly as possible, to enhance our combined submarine presence in the Pacific region.
5: And that AUKUS meeting coming as China has expanded its fleet in the Pacific. Secretary Hegseth promising to continue American presence, however, in that region. Strong winds, heavy rain expected along the New England coast coming up for the weekend. Fox Weather's Katie Byrne in Boston.
12: We're expecting some of that weather to impact really all of eastern Massachusetts. The wind advisory has been expanded to include all of eastern Massachusetts and Rhode Island, with wind gusts up to 55 miles per hour possible for us. For Cape Cod and Nantucket, that advisory has actually been upgraded to a high wind warning. The National Weather Service saying that rain and strong, potentially damaging winds could impact parts of southern New England throughout the day. The rain would actually be welcome news here because we have moderate to severe drought remaining for eastern Massachusetts. So far this year, Boston has received about 10 inches of rain when it would normally have seen closer to 17 and a half inches by now.
5: And the FAA is warning that airport ground stops and delays are possible. Meantime, another U.S. strike on an alleged drug boat killing three in the eastern Pacific. That coming out of the military and CENTCOM. This happening Friday on a boat accused of smuggling in that area. Three men, at least, are dead. The third attack this week, and that pushes the overall number of deaths of people involved in these alleged narco-terrorist boats to above 200. I'm Paul Stevens, and this is Fox News.
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15: Slight chance of thunderstorms today. Otherwise, mainly cloudy skies expected. Daytime highs approaching 82. Winds out of the southeast 10 to 20 miles per hour. Lows dip down to about 60. Tonight, chance for storms. I'm meteorologist Jennifer Wojcicki for News Talk WJAG AM 780 and 105.9 FM. Currently 64.

0: right, the weekend's upon us. Welcome. You're at home with Gary Sullivan. 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And boy, I'll tell you what, we've had some heavy spring rains in different parts of the country. 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Line's open for you. Go ahead and grab one, and let's go to Richard. Richard, welcome.
1: Hey, Gary. Good talking to you.
0: Thank you.
1: Came home from work last night. Literally, my wife was on the bed jumping up and down. I thought, yeah, I'm coming through the window seal. It looks like I didn't find a trail like you talked about.
0: Outside.
1: They actually were coming. Outside, they were coming through like the weep holes and some holes like in between the brick and the mortar.
0: Mm-hmm.
1: And yeah, so they made their way into the house through the like a little opening inside the house and through a little, I had to seal that up. They were coming through the window frame. Mm-hmm. And also too, she thought that they were also coming maybe through the vent. So I'm thinking they're in between the walls.
0: They could be, but you remember a little bit ago we had a call on ants, and I was saying nothing happens till you get to queen, right?
1: Right.
0: Every other ant is destined for a livelihood of looking for water and food and bringing it back to the colony. That's what male ants do. That's all they do. And we got to get to the queen. So in your case, what I would do is I would use bait inside the house. The only weird thing about using bait inside the house, it's very, very safe. Safe for pets, safe for kids. They come in a little plastic disc. Rescue has one. I just put a couple out yesterday, in fact. And it had the rescue baits are different than everybody else. Ants are unbelievable creatures. They change their diet depending on temperature and moisture. In other words, carbohydrates and proteins. And this bait has both in there. And a lot of them don't. So a lot of times when you say, oh, that didn't work, it was because one of two things, that colony was too big, or it didn't have, it had a protein or a carbohydrate, didn't have both. So what you'll do is you'll put them, like if it's a window, say in the bathroom, and you start seeing ants there all the time, a little trail of them, you just put this little container, it's like, looks like a hockey puck, in that area. They get the bait, they tell all their friends there's a wonderful dinner in this house. So the first 3 days, you're probably going to see more ants than you have right now. And they'll be bringing that bait back to the queen. When you kill the queen, you'll eventually annihilate the colony.
1: Now, does this work, Gary, also with carpenter ants? I mean, these ants were nice-sized ants, and they had little wings on them, and we identified them as carpenter ants.
0: They will not work as carpenter ants. And I was going with the sweet ants, the small sidewalk ants. If it's a carpenter ant, it's almost exactly what we were talking about with the other person. And I've chased carpenter ants. So in the ants that I was talking about, they have a colony or two colonies or three colonies outside. They have queens, and you have to, you know, get the queen. On a carpenter ant, you gotta eliminate the population, and you gotta get rid of the queen. And they love to live in wet wood, soft wood, a dead tree branch. So what I would do is I would create a barrier around the house. So you go out about a foot or two from the foundation with an insecticidal powder for ants. You can use liquid, too. The powder seems to last a little longer. You might have to redo it maybe every 4 to 6 weeks. And you put a barrier around your house. So, you know, they're also one of the ants that can make satellite colonies inside the house. So they're different than the other ones. But if we get a barrier, stop the flow of ants from coming inside. And then you're going to have to, and there are some carpenter ant bait stations also in case they get inside the house. But you won't see an increase in the population. So what I'm saying is there's two steps. Put a barrier on the outside, maybe carpenter ant bait stations outside too to get that bait to the queen. I wouldn't mess with the inside too much because once you cut off the supply of ants coming in, the other ones are just going to die off.
1: So do you think it's a possibility that they could be a colony inside the house? Maybe
0: it'd be small. It'd be more of a nursery. Yeah, it'd be a small colony.
1: An exterminator is overkill. We could just do it.
0: No, I mean, sometimes, to be honest with you, an exterminator will come and they will spray around the trees. They will spray around the landscaping bed. They will spray the foundation. They will simply cut off the supply of ants, and they'll die off. They'll just create a, you know, and they got the advantage of having some more powerful insecticides than you can buy at the hardware store. I mean, if you get a pest control company out there to spray around that whole perimeter and for carpenter bees and stuff, or carpenter ants, I would say within 3 days you won't see another carpenter ant. But they come in from weird places.
1: Yeah, they were coming in, and I was getting them with Raid, and I was shooting them down that way and was killing them instantly, but I want something to take them to their colony and kill them that way.
0: Right. You got to get them to really, really create, you know, I'm always talking about pest and wildlife to change the environment. You put a barrier spray or a barrier powder around that house, you will have eliminated or changed the environment. Now, there's some, like I said, I've chased carpenter ants before. I had one. I've worked on them all summer, and the actual colony was half inside and half outside. It was underneath a wood threshold of the back door. And I kept following them, and I'd saw them. What's this activity on there? I literally took up a wood threshold, and there was a whole colony. I mean, there was a bunch of ants. I don't know if it was a colony. It was a bunch of ants there. And that's how I eliminated it. But sometimes a dead branch, I was talking about, a dead branch hanging over your roof, never a good idea for storms and things like that. But if it's a dead branch, there could be carpenter ants living in that branch and fall down your chimney and get into your house. So, you know, the barrier's a great plan because they'll spray around the trees. It won't allow them to go up the trees. They'll spray around the house. It'll prevent them from getting in the house. I'd try the powder myself and see where you're at and try it again if you want. And if you can't stop them, get a pest control company out there.
1: You know, we had a pest control company come out because we got issues with some brown recluse. And my wife is catching them with traps we've got set around. She'll catch them all the time. Now, they dried up over the winter, but they're starting to show their ugly head now. Mm-hmm. We had a guy come out, and he says, now, we can spend, you know, you can spend several thousands of dollars for us to come out here and, you know, try to get rid of them, but you're never going to 100% get rid of them.
0: Well, it's nature. It's like trying to get rid of mold. There's mold spores in everybody's house. There's organic material in everybody's house. All you got to do is add a high influx of moisture, and guess what you got? So, yeah, one of the things I would mention for people, you know, especially if you got members of the household that just aren't that fond of, you know, spiders and ants and everything, a lot of pest control companies have quarterly services. And, you know, that is a great way of prevention because then if you see something you don't like, the service call is free. The invasion of those insects is not extreme because you're treating it four times a year.
1: right?
0: So
1: do you have one brand that you recommend for the brown recluse? Do you have one particular spray that you would recommend?
0: I do not. Well, let's see. There's one that Wet and Forget has. It's great. It's called Miss Muffet's Revenge. It is a, a spider barrier type thing. I have used it a few times, and it wasn't for brown recluse. I think that does brown recluse too, and that would be one I'd recommend.
1: I found that those are stubborn. Those spiders are stubborn because they don't eat much.
0: And so. Yeah, I got Rescue makes a spider trap, and Wet and Forget makes that Miss Muffet's Revenge. I've not used a trap. I have used Miss Muffet's Revenge.
1: Okay. Thank you, brother.
0: All right. Take care. Thank you much. Okay. Take a little break and come back and get a couple more questions answered. Debbie, you'll lead off. We got Terry and many more. So if you get a chance, grab a line. You're at home with Gary Sullivan.
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0: All right, back to work we go, and a lot of work we have. Thanks for joining me, and if you'd like to join us, you can dial us up. Happy to talk about your home project, and let's go to Debbie. Debbie, welcome.
9: EHR. Hi, Gary.
0: Yes.
9: I learned so much from your program. Thank you for that.
0: Thank you.
9: I have a fence, a pre-treated fence, and we have been having trouble with the stain peeling. Mm-hmm. It's pre-treated wood, and I wanted to get your recommendation on a stain that we can use. It covers the whole wood, nothing transparent or whatever.
0: Okay. So you have pressure-treated wood on this fence? Is that what it is?
9: Yes.
0: Okay.
9: Yes, that's what it is.
0: Okay. So pressure-treated wood, and to stain that, and you say you do not want it semi-transparent?
9: No, we have it covering. It's a complete cover stain.
0: So it's a solid color stain?
9: Yes.
0: Okay. Okay. And have you done this already, or are you getting ready to do this?
9: We have stained it, and then it maybe a year later, it starts to peel.
0: Okay.
9: And we've heard others who have used the stain, and they've had the same trouble. So
0: yeah.
9: What's your thoughts?
0: My thoughts are it's probably not the stain, even though other people have had the problem. If you could tell me, the solid color stain, is it a water-based solid color stain, or is it a solvent-based solid color stain?
9: Let me check.
10: What is it? Tell me what it is. Water.
0: It makes a big difference, too.
11: Yes, it's fair. EHR.
9: It's a water-based.
0: It's a water-based. Okay, it's a water-based stain. It's a solid stain. And how old is that pressure-treated wood or that fence?
9: Probably it's not old. It's probably like 5 years old, the fence.
0: Oh, okay.
11: Eight.
9: It's about 8 years old.
0: Okay. And how long did that stain stay on there before it started peeling?
9: It started peeling probably a little bit a year, and then, you know, it's one of those where you try to scrape it off and then restain it, and it still, starts to peel.
0: Well, what's going on, and I'm gonna talk to you about your issue, but also generalize, too. For pressure-treated wood, you know, the original coat of stain shouldn't be applied till it's at least a year old. Maybe it was, maybe it wasn't. So I throw that out there for everybody else.
9: Okay.
0: And then the other issue is, and we had the call. The first or second call today was exactly like this, only it was on a deck.
9: Okay. I just tuned in right when you were mentioning it. I missed it.
0: So any kind of stain, water-based stains have a difficult time penetrating into pressure-treated wood. It just does. A solvent base goes into pressure-treated wood better than a water-based paint or a water-based stain. A water-based stain lasts longer when it's fighting the sun. It doesn't fade or break down as fast, but it doesn't penetrate as deep. So peeling is an issue sometimes. So what do you do for it not to be an issue? First thing you do is make sure the pressure-treated wood is at least a year old before you put your first coat of stain on. The second time is when you're recoating. Let's say it does peel, or let's say you replace a couple boards. You have to get as much of the old stain off especially get all the peeling stain for sure off. And when you get it down, whether you pressure wash it and blow more stain off, you know, because if some peeled, it's possible all could peel. Sometimes maybe no more peels. I don't know what's going to happen there. But if you get off all the loose stain, and then you would clean the wood with a oxygenated bleach cleaner, and here's the magic solution after that. 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And a deck brightener is an oxalic acid which opens up the pores of the wood and allows the new stain to bite into the wood. 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All right, At Home with Gary Sullivan.
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13: I'm Pam Puso. A lot of skepticism on both sides to a potential agreement to end the conflict with Iran.
14: Iran's parliament speaker says in a defiant post, "We seize concessions not through dialogue, but with missiles. In negotiations, we merely make them understand we have no trust in guarantees or words. Only actions are the measure."
13: Fox's Madeline Rivera in Washington. Another deadly U.S. attack on suspected drug smugglers.
15: U.S. Southern Command saying a lethal strike was carried out on a vessel suspected to be carrying drugs in the Eastern Pacific. Intelligence saying the boat was engaged in trafficking operations.
13: That's Fox's Chris DeMeo. U.S. officials say three narco-terrorists were killed in the assault. They did not provide proof that the boat was carrying drugs. America is listening to Fox News.
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21: Now, WJAG Skywatch weather from Weatherology.
22: Slight chance of thunderstorms today. Otherwise, mainly cloudy skies expected. Daytime highs approaching 82. Winds out of the southeast 10 to 20 miles per hour. Lows dip down to about 60. Tonight, chance for storms. I'm meteorologist Jennifer Wojcicki for News Talk WJAG AM 780 and 105.9 FM. 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
0: Well, let's get back to work, and we'll talk a little bit about paint strippers. And what do you think of a company that their paint strippers have been used on the Eiffel Tower, Brooklyn Bridge, U.S. Capitol Dome, the Hollywood sign, the Sydney Harbor Bridge. Listen, if it can do that for those structures, they can probably take care of Grandma's table. Joining me now is Adam Smith. He is with Dumont Global. And Adam, welcome again to At Home with Gary Sullivan. How you doing?
23: Fantastic. Thanks. It's always great to be with.
0: Yeah, you're breaking up a little bit, Adam, but we'll see how it goes.
23: All right, great.
0: There you go. You sound wonderful. You sound wonderful. It's all fine. Right. So tell me a little bit about Dumont Global. I know you guys have been doing this and in this business for a while. Oops.
23: Early 1980s.
0: Danny, maybe you can dial him back, and we'll see if we can get him on.
24: Yeah, I'll try again, see if we can get a clear line.
0: Yeah, for some reason. You've heard me talk about their paint strippers over the years, and they have been, I think, in business probably for about 40 years, maybe a little bit longer than that. But like I just kind of gave you the resume of the different structures around the world that they have used for paint and coating removals. You back, Adam? Whoops. Sorry about this, folks. All right, Adam, you there?
23: I'm here. Is this better?
0: That's much better. That's much better.
23: Oh, fantastic.
0: All right, sorry about
23: that. Great to be back again.
0: All right. So I was just talking about the structures that your paint strippers have been used on, and I guess been in business for a long time, 40 years plus?
23: Yeah. 40 years plus, you know, what I was trying to say before is we've always been a water-based paint removal company. We never used harsh chemicals like NMP, methylene chloride, any of the harsh stuff. So is changes in the paint chemistry came along. Our first product, Peel Away, was designed to go after the really old paint, lead-based paints, acrylic, oil-based and things like that. Many, many, many multiple layers of paint. And then as time went on, the water-based paints started to hit the market, and people needed to start to remove those. So we came out with our Smart Strip Advance, which is designed for your modern, everyday water-based latex paint stains, varnishes. And then, as more complex coatings came out, we designed Smart Strip Pro. And Smart Strip Pro does everything Smart Strip Advance does, but it'll also remove dual part epoxies, powder coatings, and things like that, all with a water-based vapor-type formula.
0: You just got to use the right one, right?
23: Exactly. So, and you've heard me talk about this before. We have a test kit that's available. Mm-hmm. If you're not sure, it's best to test because you want the results the first time. And right. Again, if you built your home in 1995 and you wanted to strip your cabinets, more than likely SmartStrip Advance, your SmartStrip Pro is going to be the perfect product for you. However, you pick up that dresser or desk on the side of the road.
0: Right. You don't know what's
23: under there. That is when you want to test. Again, if you don't know, test, then you pick the right product, and you're going to have a much, much better experience.
0: Yeah, for sure. Hey, we've had a couple of conversations today about solid color stain and water base that's tough to stick to pressure-treated wood, and it's peeling. I've had two calls already today. Use the Dumont Global products for that?
23: You should be able to use those without any. If it's a water-based stain, it should be fine.
0: Yeah, that's what I'm thinking.
23: If it's, I would think if the paint is failing or the stain is failing, it may be a prep issue.
0: It is. It's definitely a prep issue. I always tell people to use a little oxalic acid, open up those wood pores. And it usually just fails in a different spot here and there. But, you know, rather than getting in there and sanding and burnishing that wood, I was thinking of the SmartStrip products might be perfect.
23: Yeah. Sure, absolutely. Definitely give it a try. I'm sure it'll work for you.
0: Yeah.
23: Paint prep is, surface preparation is the most important thing in paint.
0: Right.
23: And, a good contractor or a good homeowner take the extra time and try to do it right.
0: Yeah. So before we get into seeing if there's anything new, what is the way to effectively use your products? I mean, they're water-based, they're very safe, they're very environmentally friendly. It's a process, correct?
23: It is. And so we have we do things a little bit differently. We have three different paint removers because not all paint removal projects are the same. Okay. And again, going back to test to find out which is the proper one for you is going to give you the best result. We also encourage people to use what we have our performance paper to put over the product. We don't recommend plastic because plastic can heat up, it can sag, it's messy. But the typical application is you're going to apply our product onto the surface, cover it with the paper, come back in 15, 20 minutes and do a little test scrape.
0: Okay.
23: And in some cases, if it's only a few layers of paint or stain or varnish, you're going to be right down to the wood. So now you know how long it's going to take you to do the job. If it doesn't come off in that short period of time, give it an hour. Come back and check. In most cases, if it's just a few layers, it's going to be fairly quick. Like you mentioned, the Eiffel Tower, there's countless layers of paint on that. And, that is we actually have that dwell almost 24 hours.
0: Oh, yeah, but that's not bad.
23: To get all those layers off. And the neat thing with the peel away product, the reason we call it peel away is all of that material will stick to the peel away. So the reason we call it peel away is literally when you pull the paper off the wall or the table or whatever, it comes with it. It literally peels away. And then it encapsulates all that bad stuff in there. So it helps eliminate lead-borne dust and things like that. And so with all of our products, apply, add the paper, test, then have a fantastic result when you're done. That's our goal, is to be complete satisfaction.
0: So how many coats of paint can it peel away?
23: Well, okay, it's when you say that. Peel away will remove up to 30 coats of paint.
0: Wow.
23: Okay. SmartStrip Advanced, our more your DIY one, can do up to about 15 coats.
0: Is that right?
23: And then, and Peel Away will do, not Peel Away, I'm sorry, SmartStrip Pro will do upwards of 20 layers. And I have a great demo that I do with it. Shows like that. I'll take a powder coated can, like one of those tumblers, and put Pro on there. And then all day I just kind of peel it back. The show goes right down to that stainless steel. It's as simple as that. It stays on the paper. So cleanup is always fairly easy with our products.
0: Well, I'll tell you, it's I was down at in Charlotte, and they have a wonderful Ace store, and your products were all over it.
23: Oh, good.
0: Yeah, and Black Hawk Hardware, and
23: okay.
0: One of my favorite hardware stores. There's a couple of them: Hartville Hardware up in Akron, Charlotte Black Hawk Hardware.
23: Oh, what a store!
0: Yeah,
23: Hartville is something else.
0: Yeah, it's amazing. But you have your products. I know in the Sherwin Williams stores and some of the Do It Best stores
23: available at Do It Best as well, and True Values here.
0: Yeah. Oh wow, that's super. Well, I'll tell you what, you might have something new coming on board, I understand.
23: Yeah, we do. We've touched on it, I think, the last time we spoke, and now it's starting to get into the marketplace. And we're the only company in this category that has this technology for paint and graffiti removal. And we're all familiar with aerosol cans, shake it up, spray, shake it up, spray. Our new technology is called bag-on-valve or non-aerosol. And it's a pretty simplistic technology.
0: Right.
23: You take a canister and you fill it with compressed air. Then after it's filled with the compressed air, we actually put the product that you would get out of one of our pails or jugs into a sealed bag inside. And the benefits of this, it's non-flammable.
0: Right.
23: Okay. Non-combustible. If the can were to puncture, air comes out, right?
0: Right.
23: You can spray it upside down. You can basically spray it in 360 degrees. There's a lot of benefits to this. It covers about 6 to 8 square feet. And really, it's a good product for people that want to test. If they want to, you know, get into paint removal, it's a less expensive way to get into paint removal, and then they'll move up to the gallons and 5-gallon pails if need be. But the technology is such that you don't have any commingling of our product with any propellants or anything else.
0: No hydrocarbons.
23: So what comes out of the can,
0: it's safe, right?
23: Yep. What comes out of the can is what would come out of one of our pails.
0: So
23: that's
0: you,
23: the nice thing about the product.
0: You could use this indoors?
23: You can use it indoors, outdoors.
0: Wow.
23: You don't have those harsh chemical petroleum chemical smells that you normally get with the harsher cleaners. We don't mask the scent of our products.
0: Right.
23: It's a really neat technology. And we have it with our Smart Strip Advanced, which we call them green and blue. Green is the Smart Strip Advanced, and Smart Strip Pro is blue. But one of the things that we have done, because we know how important this is, we've actually included the paper tucked away in the cap.
0: Oh,
23: wow. So you not only get the paint remover, you're going to get the appropriate amount of our performance paper.
0: And that's part of the key, right? That's part of the process. That's real important.
23: Absolutely. It's very important. Because what it does is if you're on a vertical surface with the paper,
0: it keeps it on.
23: From sagging.
0: Yeah.
23: Right.
0: Exactly.
23: And it keeps it from people touching it. But one of the most important things it does, it helps adhere the product to the surface, so you don't have any air bubbles or anything like that.
0: Sure.
23: But the other important thing about our bag on valve, we move this into our graffiti removers. So
0: oh, wow.
23: We have our Smart Strip porous and Smart Strip
0: smooth
23: graffiti removers. And the nice thing about these work very quickly. And the interesting thing is we've been getting a lot of, with our commercial industrial people, they love this because you can use it indoors. Schools love it because you can use it in the locker.
0: If there are lockers.
23: Right. So it checks off a lot of boxes because it's either a very, very low VOC product.
0: Right.
23: Okay. Again, you don't have the flammability issues that you would have with a typical aerosol. So there's a lot of benefits to this new product, and it's been actually taken up very well at retail.
0: Wow. That's exciting stuff. I mean, so the name of the product is non-aerosol bag-on-valve. I mean, that's the technology. Is that the product's name, too?
23: Yeah, so with Smart Strip Advanced bag-on-valve or non-aerosol.
0: Okay, non-aerosol.
23: We want people to understand that it's not an aerosol, okay? So that's why we call it a non-aerosol. but technically it's called bag on valve.
0: Yeah.
23: So people understand that there's a bag in there as well.
0: So in other words, it's a non-aerosol smart strip advanced spray. And a non-aerosol smart strip pro. Yeah. And a graffiti remover. And you can use it indoors or outdoors. And then you got the performance paper. I mean, you're all set to go. 6 to 8 feet, that's a good size. It's a good size canister.
23: It really is. And, you know, our technologies that we're developing, we have a few new commercial products coming out. One that's been a huge hit for us is line stripe remover. For your contractors out there that have to remove line stripes in parking lots.
0: Yep.
23: You put it on, you put the paper over, you come back, you peel it up, and you wash it off with water. So now you're not grinding, sandblasting, so you don't see the where the lines used to be.
0: Yeah.
23: So, you know, we're evolving every day. We're trying to look for new technologies, things that are a little bit different in the market.
0: Well, I guess the one thing everybody's asking, we got about a minute to go, is where do we pick up the DeMond Global products, the Smart Strip Advance, the Smart Strip Pro, the graffiti remover with the non-aerosol bag-on-valve technology?
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0: 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Leaves, pine needles, maple seeds. 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
9: Slight chance of thunderstorms today. Otherwise, mainly cloudy skies expected. Daytime highs approaching 82. Winds out of the southeast 10 to 20 miles per hour. Lows dip down to about 60. Tonight, chance for storms. I'm meteorologist Jennifer Wojcicki from News Talk WJAG AM 780 and 105.9 FM. 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
0: A couple requests already. The name of that company is Dumond Global. 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
10: And how about the website, Gary?
0: 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Dumond.
10: Thank you.
0: Global.com. Very good, right? Got that?
10: Yes, sir.
0: All right.
10: You're correct once again.
0: Very good. Very good.

0: I'm getting a little echo, just so you know. All right, we're going to get back to the phones. If you'd like to join us, it's 800-823-8255. And Tila, welcome.
1: Hey, good morning.
0: Morning.
1: Okay. Hey, I got a question concerning ants that are just unbelievably persistent. I'm sorry, flies. I've got ants, too. I got fire ants, but I've called in about the flies, so I'll stick with that. Next-door neighbor to where I'm staying on a regular basis, because I float houses and help people with different things, have horses, and there are flies that are just uncountable. And when the garage door opens, they come in, of course. I'm downstairs, people are upstairs, but I have tried fly strips. I have tried the ribbon. I'm on a liquid now that's in a little small container that they're supposed to crawl into and dive. That's not happening. I even have closed them off in a tiny bathroom and had those items in there, and I've been gone a day and come back, and they're just, even more are in there. So I guess they're coming under the door. But how, what will kill these flies?
0: Well, there's different types of flies. Are they hanging around a window or anything along those lines?
1: They're mainly going into the bathroom and into the bedroom. But I put, so that's where I put them. I put them where I see them.
0: They're large, though. They're large flies.
1: They're really not. They're really not. They're I say, you know, flies because there's horses next door, because we've never had flies there until they got the horses next door. And they have goats and they have a pig and so on and so forth. But basically, they're regular house fly size.
0: Okay. And so you've heard me talk about rescue traps for different insects. I've mentioned a couple today. Had
1: yes.
0: a whole
1: oh, yes.
0: big thing on yesterday. They make a couple of fly traps. And, I mean, I don't know why they would not work. They even have a larger one called a Fly Trap Max, which is a larger capacity for real heavy infestations. And the key really is, you know, you can also get them for outdoors, but outdoors isn't necessarily a problem for you. Is that correct?
1: Well, they come in from outdoor. Actually, they really do. They get in my car when I'm. They just swarm my car.
0: Why don't we start with an outdoor trap then? Okay.
1: Okay.
0: Let's see if we can just start there. See if it makes a difference.
1: Okay.
0: You hang it about, I don't know, maybe. You don't want to put it where you're going to have like a patio and a gathering. So you want to get it about 30 feet away from there. But if the car is not near where you'd be sitting out or something, you could put it right near there. I mean, it's a nice little container that draws them. But if they're trying to get in and maybe they're hanging around a septic system or something, then we're obviously going to run out of time, Tila. It's rescue.com. Rescue.com. They have the hanging fly trap, which is the inexpensive disposable one. But you're looking for the Rescue Fly Trap Max. And that's what I would use. I'm going to put you on hold. If you do have a follow-up question, we can talk further on the other side of the break. We'll continue. You're at home with Gary Sullivan.

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16: Testing a fragile ceasefire. I'm Pam Puso, Fox News. Several Americans are said to be hurt after an alleged Iranian strike targeting Kuwait. Fox's Jeff Paul is monitoring from Dubai.
17: That is what is being reported by Bloomberg after that missile strike on a Kuwaiti airbase. This is the same attack that CENTCOM blames Iran on and one that they call an egregious ceasefire violation. Now, that's happening shortly after U.S. forces intercepted and shot down 5 one-way attack drones near the Strait of Hormuz and hit a facility that was about to launch a 6th drone. The back and forth between the U.S. and Iran occurring as we wait to hear anything from the White House regarding a potential deal. The president was said to be making a final decision on that 60-day memorandum of understanding with Iran, but after a closed-door intelligence briefing yesterday, nothing so far has been announced.
16: Kuwait's Ministry of Foreign Affairs condemned the attacks on X. President Trump is scrapping plans for a big overhaul at the Kennedy Center following a judge's ruling.
18: President Trump says he has no interest in overseeing a major renovation of the Kennedy Center unless he is free to bring the institution back physically, financially, and artistically. In a social media post, the president says his administration will now return control of the performing arts venue back to Congress. The move follows a ruling by a federal judge in D.C. ordering President Trump's name to be removed from the Kennedy Center's facade, finding the center's board did not have the authority to unilaterally change the name. The judge also put on hold plans to close the center for 2 years during renovations. At the White House, Jared Halpern, Fox News.
16: Another federal judge has temporarily halted a weaponization fund to compensate people who claim to be targets of political investigations. 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
28: Mainly cloudy skies expected this afternoon with a slight chance for storms. Daytime highs approaching 82. Winds out of the southeast 10 to 20 miles per hour. Forecast tonight, chance of thunderstorms, lows level up around 60. I'm meteorologist Jennifer Wojcicki for News Talk WJAG AM 780 and 105.9 FM. Right now, 70.

0: Well, the weekend's upon us. Welcome. 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And we thank them for sponsoring this hour of the show. It's very nice. All right, back at it we go, and we've been talking to Tila. Tila, sorry I had to scoot out on you there, but answer your question well enough?
1: Well, I'll try that. I've got a product right now that has a liquid that's a small container, two little containers that came in the package. Mm-hmm. That was my third try. I've taken the others back and been refunded. And they haven't crawled into that. They're just still in the bathroom with no, like they don't even care. And yeah. So I was
0: in the bathroom.
1: Now the car is not parked around. No, there's nowhere where people are going to be gathering. So I'll put it right near my car because they do swarm my car. Yeah.
0: So what I'm trying to do is I'm trying to address the flies that are outside. Okay. To minimize the population of getting inside. When you said you used the fly strips and you had no luck, were those hanging in the bathroom or where did we have those?
1: I put one right at the garage door, right when the garage door opens where they would come in. Mm-hmm. They never got on there for days. And then I brought one inside and put it in several places. I moved it around because I kept trying to get them where they were. They just never, ever went into it, ever. And same thing with the ribbon. The ribbon, the least bit attracted to the ribbon.
0: Yeah.
1: I wadded that up in a bag and took it back into the store with the others unopened. Yeah. And then I got the little small containers that have the liquid. They're not crawling into that. But I'll definitely start with the outside first and try the rest.
0: Try that. And I'll also invite our listeners. I know there's different flies. Over doing this 40 years, something sticks in the back of my mind. There's some flies that are very, very difficult, and if my memory serves me correct, though, it's been a long time since we took that call, they like to hang around windows in this one particular fly, I remember, but I've not run into them where they, you know, usually those fly tapes are golden, quite honestly. So after I answer your next question.
1: And they're nowhere near a window there.
0: Yeah.
1: The other thing on the ants, the fire ants are just eating the lady's legs upstairs when she went outside. Mm-hmm. So I got some stuff that I was told would definitely do it. It didn't do a thing. So now I went on your website and I thought I saw Amdro. Am I mistaken what I saw on Amdro?
0: I think that it's been a while.
1: Okay, so I got Amdro the other day. Okay. I haven't put it out yet because I'm taking care of someone's pet and I'm trying to keep him from getting into it.
0: Sure.
1: But I can't find a mound anywhere. There are a ton of them. I just stomp them with my foot when I take him outside. But they're everywhere, but there's no mound that I can find. Not a one mound.
0: Yeah. Well, this is probably.
1: I don't know where to put it. Where do I put it in that case?
0: Well, another option you can do is use maybe not an Andrew, but an actual lawn insecticide and do the whole yard.
1: Okay.
0: You know, like I know Scott's makes one. I think it's a base product of like a 7 dust that you would put down with a spreader. It's a lawn insecticide. Mm-hmm. And just do the whole area. Right. And I will tell you another thing, too. And I mean, it's not as a cop-out to not be able to give you a direct answer. But when you have really, and I've done this myself, when you have a really, really stubborn pest issue that you've been dealing with for a period of time, there's nothing better than just getting a pest control company in there and taking care of it. In all seriousness.
1: I agree. Yeah. The owners aren't, the owners don't want to do that. So that's the problem.
0: Oh, okay. Because we had an ant issue, it's probably 15, 20 years ago, that I knew all the products and they were good products, but they're not of the strength of a pest control company would have. And I was working, I was getting so frustrated. I could not eradicate ants, for goodness sakes. And finally, I broke down like everybody else. I don't want to spend that kind of money. And I broke down and called a pest control company. And I bet you they came. I bet they made six or seven visits, and they finally got it. And the guy said to me, he goes, that's the biggest ant colony I ever came across. So sometimes that's what we have to resort to, just because they got the good stuff.
1: They might have to, because her legs were eaten up with them.
0: Bad. But try these two things, and then also keep listening, because a lot of times people call in with similar experiences, and we can learn from that.
1: Okay, and the main station, I'm listening to a station out of Birmingham. It only lasts an hour, so I'm listening now, of course, on my phone with you. But what's the call letters of the station so I can look it up
0: listening? We stream this show, which is live from 9 a.m. Till 1 o'clock today, noon on Sundays. And the call letters are our flagship station is 55 KRC, and that's out of Cincinnati. Okay. So you got the iHeart app, Hit Radio, 55 KRC, and we'll be there.
1: Great. Thanks for your help.
0: All right, Tila, thank you for the call. I appreciate it. Yeah, they can be tough. There's no question. And your input, fine. I'd love to have it. Our phone number is 800-823-8255. Happy to take your call. Danny is ready to answer it, and then he'll get you to me. Terry, welcome.
2: Hi there.
0: Yes.
2: I called several weeks ago, and I had an armadillo problem.
0: Mm-hmm.
2: We were digging up our backyard. It looks like a World War II battlefield. Well, I wanted to call back and let you know that I found a solution.
0: All right, fire away.
2: Doesn't kill them, just moves them. And it also works for moles, and it's a solution of castor oil and dish soap. Mm-hmm. And I sprayed that on the lawn, and all of a sudden, they were gone. Now,
0: we're out of
2: there. I sprayed it a couple times because they came back. But after two or three sprays, it was gone. And I would actually take find some tunnels and actually just drench it down into the tunnels in a solid stream, which I never filled up any of those tunnels. Never. They were so many, so deep.
0: Oh, yeah.
2: Or ran so long, whatever.
0: Yeah.
2: And, it got rid of them. Also, it'll get rid of moles, too.
0: So it
2: just makes the grub worms so that they don't like what they taste like, and it irritates them.
0: That's right. And, a lot of times, I'm so glad you got back with me on that, Terry. And I know about moles. I don't know that much about armadillos. And a lot of times on the moles, I know I've had people and I've given kind of that suggestion in the past. I've also found out that, especially with moles, again, I don't know about armadillos, but it works, I would say, about 80% of the time. But one of the things that works with wildlife and animals and birds and pests, and I've used this phrase all the time, is changing the environment. And that's what you did, really. I mean, you changed that environment. You changed that field, the source of their food. And that's good. So they skedaddled and, might even think about that next year and do a reapplication, because they will probably try to come back.
2: Yep, we will. And so, I've got another question for you. We've taken a house that seems to have mold. It's been sitting for a long time, and there's mold on furniture, dressers, and even on the walls. What's the best thing to clean that off with?
0: Wet and Forget has a product. 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It's called Disinfectant Mold Eliminator. It's for indoor use. They make a bevy of products, so make sure you're getting the one for indoor. You can spray it, read the label on precautions, but I know you can spray it on fabric. But do double check. And my father about 10 years ago had that problem. He had a house in Florida and came up north, and I forget all the particulars on it, but he didn't leave the air conditioner on and basically ended up with a lot of humidity in an enclosed house. And when he went down in the fall, he had it on walls, he had it on furniture. That's what he did. He sprayed it and it eliminated. I get that call periodically. It works. But yeah, if you can get it, and then again, remember there's mold spores and mildew spores in the air all the time. And there's organic material in everybody's house. And once you add high humidity or moisture, you're going to have mold. So the secret would be to kill it and then control the humidity inside the house.
2: Okay. Thanks a bunch. I appreciate it.
0: You're quite welcome. Thank you much. All right. The phone number, if you'd like to join us, do so. It's 800-823-8255. We'll continue with your calls. 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
0: Back at it we go at home with Gary Sullivan taking your calls about your home projects. 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
11: Hello.
0: Yes.
11: Yes. My question is, we have a composite, it's a light gray composite deck put on about 3 years ago. And, of course, on the north side, it doesn't get enough sun, and it's getting green in it. Uh-huh. And I was wondering, if I use crud cutter on there, will it eventually fade the composite?
0: I doubt it. I don't know, but I doubt it. I mean, crud cutter, in a lot of cases, I think is in a kind of a vinyl bottle or a PVC-type bottle. Real question is, I don't know if crud cutter, it may clean it up, but I don't know if it'll kill that mildew or whatever it is that's growing on that surface. I think a better choice would be like an oxygenated bleach.
11: OxyClean or something like
0: that? Well, an OxyClean is a very diluted oxygenated bleach, but that may work. You can oxygenated bleach is usually like a siding cleaner or a deck cleaner. That's the, you know, active ingredient. It's a powder. You mix it with water, put it on, let it sit about 10 minutes, take up like a street broom with a woody fiber, agitate it, and hose it off. You could do that, or you could use the Wet and Forget Max. If it's in...
11: It's Max. It's the last one. It's Max. It's a different one.
0: They added that. 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It's more of a spray bottle top thing for like cushions on outdoor furniture and things like that.
11: Okay. Okay. And that would kill the green whatever
0: bacteria
11: so, it is.
0: Again, if you're using the oxygenated bleach, you know, I talked about mixing it with water, put it on, scrub it, rinse it. It's pretty immediate. If you put the Wet and Forget on, you'll spray it on. It could take anywhere from a week to 5 weeks. It'll just disappear. You don't have to do anything.
11: Oh.
0: Spray it on,
11: okay,
0: and you're done. And then you let Mother Nature with the sun and the rain do the rest of the work.
11: Okay. My other question was, when you use the crud cutter, and they do have the crud cutter that is for windows,
0: yes,
11: it seems like I got some etching on the windows, even though I rinse and rinse and rinse and rinse it. And it looks like there's etching on it after it dries. And it's not film. I mean, you can't take your hand and just wipe it off.
0: Can you take a window cleaner and remove it?
11: I've not tried just like Windex or something like that, you mean?
0: I'd try that and see if it is a film. I can't believe that it would etch it. Is it possible? I guess anything's possible, but...
11: I don't know. I mean, you know, I don't know if any of that stuff would do that.
0: The only thing I can tell you is on that can, there's probably an 800 number you could call their technical services. My guess is that particular cleaner, did it do a good job overall of cleaning the windows, or does it look worse?
11: No, actually, no. Once you rinse it off, and
0: it looks pretty good.
11: I mean, because I just use a soft brush
12: it's not really a brush, but a material. And I wash windows, you know, and then I rinse and rinse and rinse it. And it looks really good. I mean, there's no streaks. Mm-hmm. There's no anything. Okay. But then later on, it almost looks like there's a light film.
0: Yeah. My guess is that is a film that is designed when it rains. It sheets the rain. Okay. So that you don't get spotting. That's a guess.
12: Yeah.
0: I don't know. But see if, you know, if you want it like perfect on the things that spray on there, you're always going to run a little bit of a risk of having a little bit. I mean, for the ones I've used, they all seem to work really well. But I kind of get what you're talking about. But I'd try a little Windex and see if that doesn't take it off. I would also think about calling technical services. At the very worst, and I don't think you'll ever get this far, is a good window cleaner will actually use a soap in a very, very, very fine steel wool and remove that. But I don't think you're going to get to that. Hopefully that helps, and, well, we'll continue with your calls. If you'd like to join us, do so. You're at home with Gary Sullivan.
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14: Stevens, the House will debate the War Powers Act, which could remove President Trump's ability to lead the war in Iran. 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
15: I don't believe it'll pass, and I hope it doesn't, because we don't need to take the authority away from the Commander-in-Chief and the Pentagon right now at this critical moment. The Operation Epic Fury has long since ended.
14: Maine's U.S. Senate race still in the spotlight.
16: Senator Susan Collins is facing a tough challenge from Democratic candidate Graham Plattner. A poll from the University of New Hampshire shows 51% of voters would vote for Plattner if the general election were held today. 42% would vote for Collins, and that despite a slew of controversies surrounding Plattner, including some Reddit posts and now a covered chest tattoo depicting an image recognized as a Nazi symbol.
14: And that's Fox's Madeline Rivera in D.C. 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
20: Mainly cloudy skies expected this afternoon with a slight chance for storms. Daytime highs approaching 82. Winds out of the southeast 10 to 20 miles per hour. Forecast tonight, chance of thunderstorms, lows level up around 60. I'm meteorologist Jennifer Wojcicki for News Talk WJAG AM 780 and 105.9 FM. 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
17: It's become an annual tradition in Norfolk, the Landon Boss Memorial Bicycle Rodeo. 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
0: We are taking your phone calls to discuss maybe a problem or an issue you may be having around the home. You're at home with Gary Sullivan, and our phone number is 800-823-8255. Feel free to go ahead and grab a line. And Ron, welcome.
21: Hi, Gary. How are you? Thanks for taking my call.
0: You're quite welcome.
21: I live in Strongsville, Ohio, outside of Cleveland. Mm-hmm. Had ice dams this past winter. Then we got what's on the joists and every like 16 inches, we got dark spots on our kitchen ceiling, foyer, and I had my insurance company come out. It said there's nothing wrong with the roof. ServPro came out and said they couldn't find what was wrong. And then I had an engineer came out through the insurance company, and he called it ghosting, and it's my problem and not the insurance company's. Any suggestions on what to do?
0: Well, it could be ghosting. Let me ask you a couple questions. Does it follow, like, the studs or the joists or anything?
21: Yes.
0: In other words, they're straight lines, right?
21: Yes, they are.
0: Okay. So did he explain to you what ghosting is?
21: Not really. I'm not going to lie to you. He came in and said it's moisture. That's what I'm getting out of it. Moisture, and it's a humidity problem, maybe. Yeah. We have a humidifier, April air, and it just happened, and it's gotten worse.
0: Okay.
21: Now that it's drier now, mm-hmm. it seems to be drying up a little bit, but not, you know, we're afraid to bring our grandkids and everybody else in the house because I don't know if it's a problem.
0: Yeah, so it is straight lines, so it's not a spot here and there or anything like that, straight lines.
21: Right. There are some spots, but I mean, do you have 90% straight line.
0: Yeah, do you have radiators in the house?
21: No.
0: Do you burn a lot of candles?
21: We do not. We went through all that. I have a fireplace that we use.
0: Yeah.
21: It's not log. It's gas.
0: Yeah. So what ghosting is, I don't know if you looked it up and read anything about ghosting. It's actually very, very tiny particles of carbon that hits density in a wall, the studs, the joist, and it is a light gray to blackish film, but it's kind of embedded.
21: Exactly.
0: So it's you know, I don't know how to really clean it. You can seal it in and paint it. You could cover the ceiling with some products that I could recommend. But that's ghosting. That's what ghosting is. What's it caused by? It's caused by fatigues of metal that are involved in heat. So I guess your fireplace that you're talking about, the gas stove, whatever, that could create ghosting. Candle wicks used to, they've changed that whole thing now. And old radiators in older homes cause ghosting. You're focused on moisture, and it sounds like the person that came out to inspect it was focused in moisture also. And when I first got that call 25 years ago or whatever it's been, I focused on moisture because it kind of makes a little bit of sense. But my understanding, it's really not moisture. If it were moisture and it created mold or mildew on that ceiling, you should be able to clean that. You should be able to clean that with a bleach and water. It may not kill it. You would have to go to what I talk about all the time, a wet and forget mold killer and disinfectant. But, I mean, you can try that. It's under $10 a bottle. It's a disinfectant mold killer. Spray it on there, let it go for a couple of weeks and see if it disappears. And, or you can just get some bleach and water and a little bit of liquid soap and just try it and see if it disappears. I mean, bleach will make it disappear. It'll make it disappear and probably pretty quickly, but it won't be a total kill, the bleach I'm talking about. But rather than going out and buying something, you can try that. But
21: I'm afraid if we get somebody to come in and they clean it up and then they paint, put kills, I guess kills, something to stop all this and do my vaulted ceilings in the foyer and vaulted ceiling in the kitchen and eat-in area, and they paint it, is it going to come back? That's my worry.
0: Well, yeah, I don't know the answer to that, to be honest with you. It will come back if it's being caused by that fireplace. Because you'll probably keep using it, right?
21: Yeah.
0: I don't know if it's going to be active enough to bleed through it through a kills, but whatever causing it, see, I'm not really sure what they said's causing it is really causing it. In fact, I feel like it's not.
21: And I do too. It was, sir, 4 hours up in the roof is fine, blah, blah, blah.
0: Yeah.
21: And, like, case.
0: Yeah, if you had an ice dam and that went up underneath the shingles and got in the house, which it can do, it would be gone. I mean, the kills would cover that up, and it just wouldn't be an issue, and it wouldn't be in a straight line. How'd that water get between the drywall and the joist? Did the joist get so wet?
21: Right.
0: You know, and it would never be in a straight line. It would be a water stain on a ceiling like you've seen all the time.
21: Again, and it is. It's running the joist. It's running the studs.
0: I've been in homes where I've seen it. I know exactly what you're talking about. And it was a big problem 25 years ago or so with candles. People were really into candles, and the wicks that one candle company was using was causing it.
21: Okay.
0: Obviously, that's why I asked those questions. But if you just look up...
21: The mold killer that you're talking... I'm sorry.
0: I was just looking up ghosting, causes of ghosting. And, of course, the first thing it talks about is candles. But the second thing it talks about is fireplaces, especially if it's not drafting properly. Also, ghosting can be caused by high indoor humidity, but not a leak. So an indoor humidity, that would make sense. But other things I could ask you then, if it was indoor humidity, this winter, were your windows on the inside, were they wet?
21: No.
0: Because when you start running indoor humidity of 40, 50%, which is high in the wintertime, not in the summertime, that would be high in the wintertime, and it's 0 degrees outside, your windows will sweat.
21: Right.
0: So
21: I'm a window contractor, I understand that.
0: Oh, okay, right. Okay, you sure do. So if it was indoor humidity that was high, I think you'd have had other telltale signs. And then the other thing, of course, is cooking smoke. You know,
21: there's just two of us now, and our cooking, a lot of it comes in a bag.
0: Yeah, I hear you. So do you use that fireplace a lot occasionally?
21: A lot. Yeah, we do. We use it a lot.
0: Well,
21: and we'll heat my whole downstairs. So we got like, you know, it does well.
0: So,
21: but I have I can open up the flue, and it'll go out that way too.
0: So what do you burn it? You say it's gas, or I'm sorry, I missed that.
21: Just yeah, it's a gas fireplace.
0: Okay. Well, why don't we do this as a little experiment? Number one, get a little bleach and water and take a little area out of the way and see if it smears, see if it starts kind of creating some cleanliness, okay? And if it, with the bleach, it would disappear if it's mold. If it's okay. The fireplace and those carbon particles, I'm going to guess it probably won't clean it. But I think the next step I would do is if you have a chimney company that cleans the chimney or somebody you've used in the past or get somebody, I would have them, when I called, I'd ask them about ghosting. Have you ever heard about ghosting? Do you know?
21: Okay.
0: I've read that, you know, sometimes fireplaces, gas fireplaces being used a lot, that could be a mechanism for creating ghosting. See if they know anything about it. If they don't, call another one. A good chimney sweep will be CSIA certified. It's the Chimney Sweep Institute of America, I think. You could even check on their website, CSIA.org, I believe.
21: Okay.
0: But that's a little bit of a game plan to get started. But it could be cooking smoke or something like that. But right now, I'm leaning more, quite honestly, to the fireplace or still the metal thing. Because that was a good. Thanks, Danny.
21: It used to be a wood burning fireplace.
0: Mm-hmm.
21: And we converted the gas probably. 7 years ago or so.
0: Yeah.
21: And I never had it cleaned before that. So
0: yeah.
21: There's probably a mess up inside of there.
0: I would just, yeah. I read a little bit about ghosting, call the fireplace, do the Clorox thing, and then we'll go from there. But I think that fireplace is the best angle, to be honest with you, right now. It sounds exactly like ghosting. It really does. And ghosting is not caused by... you know, a leak. You would just have a leak spot on your ceiling.
21: Okay. Well, my friend, I appreciate it. I listened to you, and, I was down in Mobile, Alabama, New Orleans after Katrina, and I've been listening to you since then. So.
0: Very good. Stay in touch. I'd like to hear how we make out here. Thank you much. Take care. All right, let's take a break. Mandy, Chris, you'll be next. You can join us. You're talking a little home improvement on this weekend. Hope you're having a good one and you're at home with Gary Sullivan.
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23: 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A celebration of life service for George James Tolman, T-O-L-L-M-A-N, age 72, of Madison, will be at 2 o'clock Sunday at Trinity United Methodist Church. Stanacek Memorial Chapel is in charge of arrangements. Services for Joel J. Norrie, N-O-R-E, age 63, of Albion, will be at 11 o'clock Monday at Zion Lutheran in Albion. Visitation will be 1 hour prior to service.

0: Be from 9:30 to 10:30 at the church prior to service on Thursday. 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Graveside services for Jeanette R. Meese, M-E-I-S, age 79 of Norfolk, will be Saturday, next Saturday, at 10 a.m. at Hillcrest Memorial Park Cemetery. Stanacek Memorial Chapel is in charge of arrangements. Graveside services for Marilyn J. Lynn, L-Y-N-N, age 79 of Pierce, will be at 10 o'clock Saturday at Royal City Cemetery. Stanacek Memorial Chapel is in charge of arrangements. And a celebration of life for Raymond W. Chip Kingsley Jr., age 68 of Randolph, will be held at a later date. Stanacek Funeral Chapel is in charge of those arrangements. And those are today's funeral announcements, brought to you by Norfolk Sunburst Memorials.
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3: How are you?
4: I'm doing fine, thank you.
3: Good. Hey, I have a question. I know you've talked about this probably a million times, but we had a pretty large painted deck, and we need the steps how to repaint that and make it look nice. I know you said preparation is
4: the main.
3: Yep, always the key. So if you could tell us,
4: all right, start
3: to finish what we need to do.
4: So it's pressure treated wood, and what do you have on there now? Is it paint?
3: It is paint. It's black paint, and it's chipping in certain places.
4: Mm-hmm. And when it chips, does it go all the way down to the pressure-treated decking, or is another coat of another color there?
3: No, it goes all the way down to the pressure-coated.
4: And how old do you think that deck is?
3: Probably 20 years.
4: Is there multiple coats of paint on there?
3: I know that it was painted 2.5 years ago. Mm-hmm. The previous owner did the deck 2.5 years ago.
4: Mm-hmm. Well, this is the third call like this. And it's a common problem. It really is. You don't know what kind of paint. It's probably even a solid color stain. It may not be paint. It looks exactly like paint. There isn't any cans.
3: I'm thinking it's paint. Okay, go ahead.
4: Any cans of paint that, or stain that was used, left at the house?
3: I think so.
4: Okay.
3: I think it's paint.
4: Okay. If it's paint, that's fine. I'm just curious. So, what you need to do is you need to find what was used on there. Is it water-based, or is it, turpentine cleanup, a solvent base?
3: Okay.
4: I'm going to bet it's probably a water base or an acrylic or latex floor paint. And the reason I'm guessing that is because, number one, that water-based paint just has a really hard time penetrating and biting onto pressure-treated wood. So it can peel. It can peel. And
3: right,
4: if it's breaking all the way down to the pressure-treated wood, it's probably not the fault of any of the layers of paint. But the first layer probably wasn't really gripping onto that pressure-treated wood. Maybe preparation wasn't the key there, and that's why it's peeling all the way down to the wood.
3: Okay.
4: Combined with it's black, so it holds heat. Heat and paint, I mean, you can remove paint by using a heat gun.
3: Right.
4: So that could be making it fail all the way down, to the wood. So how do I fix this? Is it a lot of it? Is it on a couple boards? Is it in one little area? Is it, tell me how severe
3: it is. Just a couple boards. Okay. Is it very sporadic?
4: Okay. Well, then we won't get too crazy. Let's scrape off as much of the paint That's loose as well.

0: You can.
1: Okay.
0: I would stay away from sanding because when you sand, you burnish the wood. In other words, you close the fibers of the wood, which makes your next coat of paint not want to stick there because it can't penetrate.
1: Right.
0: So you would want to use a paint stripper and remove, if you think there's some areas that are vulnerable, maybe you start with a pressure washer and just lightly pressure wash it. See if you can blow off some of that paint. Anything that you're blowing off, stay at it till it's finished blowing off the coating, because I'm going to have you come back and start using a paint stripper around those areas to remove. There's deck strippers, deck paint
1: Strippers.
0: strippers. There's also the
1: Okay.
0: interview we just did with DuMont Global. They got
1: I was
0: SmartStrip
1: listening to that and I
0: Advance.
1: thought about that.
0: Yep, SmartStrip Advance is certainly the ticket you would want to use. It comes with a performance paper that kind of contains the mess, makes it a little easier. But you got to get off the
1: And I'm
0: loose
1: just
0: paint.
1: doing the spots. I'm just doing the spots that where the paint is chipping.
0: Well, you want to get off anything that seems to be loose or chipping or
1: Okay.
0: peeling. The can's going to tell you to remove it all. I know you're not going to remove it all. Okay.
1: Correct. You are correct.
0: Yes. So, that's why I say use the pressure washer and see if it knock off any more anywhere else. You're going to have to clean it anyway. So again, once you get it removed, the key component here is use the deck brightener, which opens up the pores of the wood and allows your next coat of paint to bite into that wood better than anything else you can use.
1: Okay.
0: So it's kind of clean off this, scrape, pressure wash. 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
0: 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John, Glenn, Rich, sit tight. 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

0: yet. I'm Paul Stevens, Fox News. President Trump looking to make a quote-unquote final determination on a proposed ceasefire extension with Iran.
1: It does remain unclear at the moment whether Iran has indeed agreed to the president's key asks, and that includes Iran's commitment to never obtain a nuclear weapon. President Trump also demanded unrestricted shipping traffic in the Strait of Hormuz and the removal of mines in the waterway. And regarding Iran's highly enriched uranium, the president says the stockpile will be unearthed by the United States, which it is agreed is the only country along with China with the mechanical capability of doing so in close coordination and conjunction with the Islamic Republic of Iran, plus the International Atomic Energy Agency, and destroyed.
0: And that's Fox's Madeline Rivera with details from D.C. Anti-ICE protesters clashing with police and several were arrested in New Jersey outside of the Delaney Hall ICE Detention Center. Fox's C.B. Cotton.
2: On Friday, state troopers actually took over security operations outside the facility at the direction of New Jersey Governor Mikey Sherrill. She called it an effort to create a, quote, peaceful protest zone. But our cameras capturing tense clashes between protesters and law enforcement. New Jersey's attorney general released a statement saying a, quote, limited number of people set off fireworks and threw tear gas at law enforcement, prompting state troopers to temporarily clear the area. In her statement, she added that there were, quote, overwhelmingly peaceful protesters at Delaney Hall.
0: And some pro-ICE protesters were seen outside that facility earlier this morning. Coming up tonight, we'll find out who we matched up with the New York Knicks in the upcoming NBA Finals. Defending champ Oklahoma City Thunder set to host the San Antonio Spurs Game 7 of the Western Conference Finals. Tips off at 8 p.m. The NBA Finals will resume on June 3rd. 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
0: War Secretary Pete Hegseth meeting with his counterparts from Australia and the UK in Singapore to discuss the AUKUS partnership and its role in the Indo-Pacific area. The secretary pledging U.S. commitment to that ongoing alliance.
5: The United States, as we've said from the beginning, and we think the review we undertook only strengthened this partnership, remains committed to the AUKUS partnership and is moving as quickly as possible to enhance our combined submarine presence in the Pacific region.
0: And the AUKUS meeting comes as China has expanded its fleet in the Pacific. Secretary Hegseth promising to continue U.S. presence there as well. Strong winds, heavy rain expected along the New England coast this weekend. In Boston, Fox Weather's Katie Byrne.
6: We're expecting some of that weather to impact really all of eastern Massachusetts. The wind advisory has been expanded to include all of eastern Massachusetts and Rhode Island, with wind gusts up to 55 miles per hour possible for us. For Cape Cod and Nantucket, that advisory has actually been upgraded to a high wind warning. The National Weather Service saying that rain and strong, potentially damaging winds could impact parts of southern New England throughout the day. The rain would actually be welcome news here because we have moderate to severe drought remaining for eastern Massachusetts. So far this year, Boston has received about 10 inches of rain when it would normally have seen closer to 17 and a half inches by now.
0: And the FAA is warning that over the next couple of days, some airport ground stops and delays are possible in the region. Another U.S. strike on an alleged drug boat killing three. The U.S. military and CENTCOM saying it carried out that strike Friday on a boat accused of smuggling drugs in the eastern Pacific Ocean. That raid, they say, killed three men. It was the third attack this week, and those three deaths pushed the overall number of those killed to over 200 people by those operations. I'm Paul Stevens. This is Fox News.
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0: Normal is broke and common sense is weird. 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I'm Dave Ramsey, Jade Washall, number one best-selling author. Ramsey Personality is my co-host today. Paula is in San Francisco. Hey, Paula, how are you?
1: Hey, I'm good. How are you?
0: Better than I deserve. What?
1: So my mother-in-law and husband put his name on all her assets before we got married because my husband's father passed away. Recently, we have an issue where since my husband's name was on her car, she was sued for a car accident, which means that he was also sued. We're trying to dissolve those agreements with her, but we're getting some pushback. We can't get copies. So we need some help getting some financial freedom from my mother-in-law.
0: Wow. Okay, so you said there were agreements. What do you mean?
1: So they decided to put his name on all her assets.
0: Now, so I got that.
1: The cars, the houses, the insurance, he signed all the paperwork to be on the mortgage, on the title, the deeds, et cetera.
0: Mm-hmm. You can't add yourself to a mortgage.
1: Okay.
0: So he did not do that. Okay.
1: He helped her purchase a home, and so he was part of that.
0: Okay, then if it was part of the purchase, he could be on the mortgage with her. Okay.
1: Okay. Yeah.
0: Okay.
1: And then they refinanced the original home, and so he's on those documents.
2: Oh, boy.
0: So he was obviously trying to help her, right?
1: Correct.
0: And why did they think he needed his name on everything in order to help her?
1: She did not have a trust in place, so she was fearful that if something happened to her, the family wouldn't keep anything.
0: The family wouldn't get anything?
1: It would go into probate, things like that.
2: What's she
0: of
2: worth?
0: Of course it goes into probate. But that doesn't mean the family doesn't get anything. All you need is a will. You don't have to have a trust.
2: What's her net worth?
1: Do you know your mom's net worth? I'm not quite sure.
2: Well, give us a ballpark. Is it?
0: I mean, is she a multimillionaire?
2: Yeah.
1: No, she is not.
0: Okay.
1: She works for an insurance company.
0: Okay. All right. And so the net result is that he was trying to do a really nice thing and she was trying to protect, but they did not get good advice. And so they did a whole stupid thing, which is put his name on everything. And that was really stupid. And that's
1: yes,
0: the
1: result.
0: And now you got sued when she had a car wreck.
2: How much is she being sued for?
1: I believe about $50,000.
2: Oh my gosh.
0: So she didn't have insurance?
2: She didn't have adequate insurance.
1: She does. It's going to go through insurance, but because my husband's name is on her vehicle, he is named in that lawsuit as well.
0: Yeah, he has to be. Yeah, okay.
1: Yeah, and now that we're married, we eventually want to buy our own home. So our goal is to completely dissolve these agreements with her.
0: Yeah, okay.
2: So the $50,000 insurance is going to pay eventually. You just don't like that his name is tied up in it.
0: Yeah, she wants his name off of everything.
2: So you want to go through and take his name off of everything.
1: Yes, yes. Okay.
0: It's going to be very difficult. It's going to be very complicated.
1: Yeah.
0: And you're going to need legal advice, okay? So each item will be different, okay? A bank account's very simple. He can go to the bank and have his name removed. Very easy, mm-hmm. Okay? A mortgage is impossible. He can't get his name off of it. So she has to refinance her home to get a new mortgage to get his name off of it. And you'll have to probably pay the cost of the refinance because you're the one requesting to do this. Very complicated. The car mm-hmm. title, she can just sign, he can sign an affidavit and have his name taken off of the car title, but she'll have to sign all of it. Is she refusing to cooperate in this idea?
1: She's okay to remove his name off the car title, but she does not want to refinance her homes right now, so she won't remove him from the home.
0: Yeah,
2: that's fair enough. I can understand why.
0: Yeah. Oh, well, I mean, if you offer to pay for the refinance cost and the interest rate is the same or less, it would benefit her to refinance it.
1: Okay.
0: And but she doesn't want to refinance it because she won't have to pay for it.
1: Right.
0: And if he's low interest rate.
2: I was going to say, what is her current interest rate? Do you know?
1: I think it was around 3%.
0: Yeah. Mm. She's not going to refinance. That's not going to work.
1: Right.
0: Yeah.
2: That's tough.
0: All right. What I would do is just make a list of stuff that has his name on it and say, what is the solution with each of these things? There's not one simple, you can't sign one simple document and it does everything. You're going to have to go to each situation and have his name removed where you can. Until it's beneficial for her to remove, interest rate wise and so forth, you're not getting off that mortgage.
1: Right.
0: And your husband and his mom are both willing to do all of this. They just don't know how. Is that what you're saying?
1: My mother-in-law would like to wait 5 years or so. Sometimes she goes back and forth with if that's what she truly wants to do. But the hope is that in 5 years, she will refinance so that we can go purchase our own home.
0: Mm-hmm. Well, I mean, as far as the other property, other things go, she's willing to take his name off.
1: Car title, yes.
0: Well, I mean, there's a whole bunch of stuff. You mentioned car title, you mentioned insurance policies, you mentioned bank accounts, you mentioned, right?
1: Yeah, so since he is on both the homes, she says that she cannot remove him from the home insurance. We did remove ourselves. We're trying to remove ourselves from her car insurance currently.
0: Mm-hmm.
2: Wow.
0: That's true. I mean, if you're on the mortgage, you want to be on the home insurance in case it burns. You don't get stuck with the mortgage.
1: Right.
0: So your husband does want to stay on that insurance. That's accurate.
1: Yeah.
0: So, okay. So really what we did is that they were trying to do a smart thing and they did it in a dumb way, both of them. In a way that no one would recommend if they'd gotten any estate planning advice at all. It would not have been hard to solve this. But there's no bad malice here. She's not, she didn't set out to do harm to her son and he certainly didn't set out to do harm to his mom.
1: Right.
0: So there's no, there shouldn't be any drama here. You just got to go through and clean it up. Other than the fact that you got sued, but I mean, that's not her fault, actually. It's your husband's fault. He signed up on a car that he shouldn't have.
2: I mean, the two houses is going to be the pain in the neck.
0: Yeah, that's going to be the hard thing is getting rid of that. And, you know, it's just watch interest rates. And as interest rates come down or, you know, the balance on the mortgage comes down.
2: Yeah.
0: Pay off the stinking mortgage.
2: I got to believe she's close to
0: I don't know, hopefully. Something like that. If you can get the interest rate to where it's beneficial to her to refinance, then I would be willing to pay the refinance cost if it was me get my name off of
2: it.
0: And that happens a lot of times where there's a divorce. They didn't bother to get the name off the mortgage, and then 5 years later the divorced husband or wife's got a name hanging out over here. Then they'll have to go as a negotiation pay for the refinance to get their name off. This is a classic thing of what we call street law, which is a bunch of people sitting around a campfire with an opinion about what you should do on something that have absolutely no freaking idea what they're doing. And this guy signed up for a mess.

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6: Mainly cloudy skies expected this afternoon with a slight chance for storms. Daytime highs approaching 82. Winds out of the southeast 10 to 20 miles per hour. Forecast tonight, chance of thunderstorms, lows level off around 60. I'm meteorologist Jennifer Wojcicki for News Talk WJAG AM 780 and 105.9 FM. Currently 70.
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0: Dominic is in Raleigh, North Carolina. Hi, Dominic. How are you?
7: Hello. I'm doing well. I hope you guys are.
0: We are. What's up?
7: So first of all, I'm 38 years old. I've got a 19-year-old son, and my father and I haven't always had a great relationship, but we've got a better one now. And we agreed that he would help my son buy a car. We can afford to buy him the car, but he wanted to step in and help out his grandson. And we didn't really have an agreement set on how much the car would be. And he ended up buying him a Dodge Challenger, which it was about $62,000. My father's
0: How old is your 19-year-old son with a $62,000 car?
7: Yeah.
1: Is that more expensive than your car?
7: It is. It is. I still drive my Prius from college, to be honest.
0: Wow. What does your 19-year-old son make? How much does he make? Does he work?
7: He actually does have his own income. He's still living with us, but he flips furniture on, him and his sister flip furniture on Facebook Marketplace. So I'd say he makes between $5,000 and $6,000 a month.
0: Profit?
7: Yes, profit.
0: Wow. Okay.
7: That's after he's gone and purchased the furniture,
0: okay.
7: And bought lacquers and bought finish and painted and bought new handles for everything.
0: Okay.
1: Great. And so this bothers you. It's too much. You feel like it's too much car for a 19-year-old, right?
7: Well, let me also make this clear. When he turned 16, we bought him a Civic, and in October of last year, he totaled the Civic. And he had begun to go into the car space. He had done a lot of bolt-on, and he had just finally gotten under the hood and started to do work on his car, which is why I think he was so eager to get a more powerful car. But that also has my wife and I worried because, you know, he's just totaled a car which struggles to get up to 100.
1: Did he total it being reckless, or did he total it in truly, truly an accident?
7: We are not sure. If you trust them, a squirrel ran across the road. But
0: yeah, because squirrels always total Civics. No.
7: Yeah.
0: Okay. All right. Squirrel. It's the ultimate. Yeah. Yeah. Okay.
7: So I also want to make two things clear really quickly.
0: Yeah.
7: So the interest on the car. So his grandfather put down the down payment, which I'm still not totally sure how much it was, but the interest is at 21%.
0: Yeah. And, okay, so your father does not have good judgment on financial matters. That's being nice. Your father did an idiotic, stupid deal in an effort to be a blessing to his 19-year-old grandson, but instead cursed him by putting him into a car with a ridiculously high interest rate and that is way too expensive for a guy that makes $4,000 a month living in his parents' home flipping furniture. Okay? So your dad is out of the equation. He no longer gets a vote. Okay? Whose name is the title in?
7: My father co-signed for the car, but it's my son's car.
0: Yeah, okay. If I were to advise your 19-year-old son, it would be to sell the car as fast as he possibly can. Because he's probably going to lose some money on it, depending on how much of a down payment there was. But I'm guessing there wasn't much of a down payment. This car is too expensive for anyone that makes, you know, makes $5,000 a month. You shouldn't be having a car that's equal to your annual income, regardless of whether it's paid for or not. It's ridiculous. It's a fabulous vehicle. It's a fun muscle car, but that's irrelevant, okay? And he's at 21% interest.
1: Ooh.
0: And you're worried about his safety. I'm not as worried about his safety. I'm not 100% sure to be worried about his safety. I'm 100% sure this deal sucks. It was really dumb. And if I were loving my 19-year-old grandson well, or my new friend that's 19 years old, I would say, my friend, sell this car as quickly as you can and limit the damage that it's going to do to your life. Your grandfather's sweet, but he's not smart.
1: Mm-hmm.
0: That's what I would tell your 19-year-old, as fast as he can get rid of it. Now, he doesn't want to sell it. And he's got Bozo over here that can't do math whispering in his ear that this is okay.
1: Who's paying the payment, Bozo or your son?
7: My son is paying the payment, and my grandfather agreed to help him. And my wife and I together make enough to absorb the cost of the payment.
0: No. There's no reason for you to.
1: I think that...
0: He bought a car he can't afford.
1: Yeah, and you're the parent, and he still lives at home, so you do get to say... This is not going to work.
0: Yeah.
1: You get to say that.
0: Yeah. And it's not a I'm mad at somebody thing if I'm you. It's, honey, I love you. This is bringing harm to you. And I really wouldn't even bring up the totaling the car and safety thing.
1: Yeah,
0: it's just
1: either.
0: Way too expensive a car and way ridiculous interest rate.
1: Yeah.
0: It's financially stupid.
1: And if you've set up a standard in your household that we don't borrow money and we don't go into debt for cars, I think that fuels that argument even more, which is, I can't advise you to do this. Is just not how we live our lives, and this is not how we've taught you to live yours.
0: Yeah, and I'm sorry I didn't keep my hand in the deal and keep it from happening. I should have stepped between you before you got run over by a Dodge Challenger at 21%. But you're totaling your whole life now as a result of totaling your Civic, and this is just not. There's just nothing smart here.
1: Oh gosh.
0: But this is a starry-eyed guy, I don't know what's going on with Grandpa, but he ain't gotten any smarter as he got older. We can tell that.
7: I'm assuming the deposit wasn't enough to bring us back.
0: Probably not. You're probably in the hole
7: from being underwater.
0: Yeah.
7: So do we?
0: Well, that's up. That's up to you.
7: Go to my father and do.
0: No, I don't think your father's going
1: to
0: do anything.
1: No, I think you have to. I think that's a stupid tax. You guys are going to have to.
0: Somebody's going to pay.
1: Yeah.
0: Junior's going to have to pay it, but Junior doesn't have any money.
7: Yeah.
0: I'm guessing you're going to lose a little money on it, but I don't know how much. He's going to lose a little money. You're not really technically in the deal. So you're not technically responsible, but I am going to say you live under my roof. We're not playing stupid games and expect anything except stupid prizes.
7: Mm.
0: Yeah, this is ludicrous.
1: Crazy.
0: This is like, look up crazy in the column and you'll see a picture of this car.
1: And, well, the car note's probably almost $1,000 a month.
0: Yeah, at least.
1: Wow.
0: 21% on $62,000.
1: Oh yeah.
0: Yeah. Hello.
1: Ooh wee.
0: Or they financed it for 18 years. You know, it doesn't matter. Because we want to make sure we prolong this pain as long as we possibly can. Yeah. So, interesting thing that Proverbs 17:18 says, "One lacking in sense cosigns for another." The New Contemporary English Version, the CEV, says it's stupid to cosign a loan.
1: Yeah.
0: That's what the Bible says. So anytime you're thinking you're being a blessing to someone by cosigning the loan for them, you're not.
1: No.
0: You're being stupid.
1: The whole reason you would need a cosigner is a bank looked at that person and said, there's no way I would lend you the money. I don't think that you can pay it.
0: Yeah. I mean, a bank looks at a 19-year-old who flips furniture and lives in his mother's basement and says, I don't think this is a worthy credit, so we're not going to do it. And if you're dumb enough to co-sign for it, we're still going to charge you 21% because we're going to call this a high-risk subprime loan. And we're going to gig you. We're going to screw you.
1: Yeah.
0: So car dealer, we're going to screw the 19-year-old. And car and bank, we're going to screw the 19-year-old. And grandpa says, I'll help.
1: Wow. Thinking he's being a blessing.

0: 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So I recommend switching to Fairwinds Credit Union. 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
2: News. I'm Carmen Roberts. Iran accuses the U.S. of making excessive demands in negotiations to extend the ceasefire and reopen the Strait of Hormuz, but President Trump tells Fox,
3: in the end, we have all the cards.
4: A different tune, however, coming out of Iran. The Iranians say that the current negotiations center around ending the war and not the country's nuclear capabilities. President Trump says the Strait needs to reopen toll-free.
2: Fox's Alex Hogan. New Jersey tries to set up safe zones outside an ICE detention center in Newark for people to protest peacefully, but that is not how it went last night.
5: Instead, we saw state police march in after being unable to clear the road. They used shields and batons and then used pepper spray and flashbangs to try and clear the protesters out, about several hundred strong.
2: Fox's Steve Harrigan. 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
12: Mainly cloudy skies expected this afternoon with a slight chance for storms. Daytime highs approaching 82. Winds out of the southeast 10 to 20 miles per hour. Forecast tonight, chance of thunderstorms, lows level off around 60. I'm meteorologist Jennifer Wojcicki for News Talk WJAG AM 780 and 105.9 FM. 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
0: 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There you go. Benjamin is with us in Bowling Green, Kentucky. Hi, Benjamin. How are you?
13: Hey, doing wonderful, Dave. Thanks for taking my call this afternoon.
0: Certainly, sir. How can we help?
13: Well, me and my wife are having just a mild financial disagreement, and we're trying to put the puzzles together to see where we should invest our money or what we should do with it.
0: Cool. How long y'all been married?
13: We've been married for 10 years.
0: Awesome. How old are y'all?
13: 38 and 37.
0: Cool. Very cool. So tell me about the disagreement.
13: Well, right now, I own a construction company, and we've been successful. We've paid off all our debt besides our mortgage, and I really haven't tried to attack my mortgage just because I am locked in at a 2.5% interest rate. And rather than get off, I'm investing money in rental properties, trying to make a passive income. I've invested in silver and just a few other things to where, you know, when time comes to retire, I've got a passive income coming in that's taking care of me and not too concerned about the 2.5% interest rate being, I don't think we'll ever see it again. We're at the point now to where I could pay the house off. But
0: oh, you have the money.
13: At the same point, we do. We have the money.
0: How much is the balance?
13: The balance is about $200,000 currently.
0: Well, you are doing great, Benjamin. Congratulations.
13: Thank you. I appreciate it.
0: Okay.
13: And that's our decision. She believes that we should go ahead and pay that off. Mm-hmm. And, you know, me personally, I believe we could purchase some more properties.
14: Why does she believe you should pay it off? What's her reasoning behind that?
13: Just stress more, just knowing that we don't owe on anything, you know, there's nothing tying us down. And my mindset is that we could invest in more properties. I could have my guys go in and fix it up. We could rent it out, and the rent could pay for our mortgage, and then we've got more assets, you know, in time.
0: How long ago were you broke before, and you didn't have $200 and you had debt still? 5 years?
13: I would say within the last 5 years, yeah, we've really turned things around.
0: Yeah, and your construction business has blossomed during that 5 years too, correct?
13: It has. We've been truly blessed.
0: Yeah, because it's been the time it should have. And that 5 years has been excellent for your business versus not excellent for construction, which has been some other times in our past, right? But right now, it's making hay while the sun shines. So, very cool. Okay. Well, you called us, and I'm guessing you probably already knew what we were going to say.
13: Well, my wife knew what you were going to say.
0: Oh, you've been set up, Benjamin. You've been set up. Okay, well, let me give you a little background as to why she set you up then and be nice to you, okay?
13: Yes,
0: so when I was 23. My mom and dad were in the real estate and construction business, and I got my real estate license when I was 18, and I love real estate investing. And when I was 23, I started buying everything in sight and anything that I could make a return on, and I have a degree in real estate and finance from the University of Tennessee. And so I was all in on this stuff. I'm 65 now, by the way. But I was 23. And so by the time I was 26, I had $4 million worth of real estate with $1 million net worth, and it was cash flowing like crazy. I mean, I made good money on it. But I had a lot of it on short-term notes because I was flipping before there was cable TV or before there was Chip and Joanna. They weren't even born. And so, this is where we were, right? And so I became a millionaire by the time I was 26 years old doing the kind of thing you're talking about. But I did it super poorly, a little differently than you're describing, but I'm telling you this story for a reason. Then the bank got sold, and they called our 90-day notes that we had outstanding, and that began a crash that took 2.5 years for us to lose everything we owned, and we were sued and foreclosed on and bankrupt by the time I was 28 with a brand new baby and a toddler, 10 years younger than you are now. And in that process, I started learning what grandma with common sense says about money and what the Bible says about money. And both of those say don't borrow money. But I, with my finance degree, was looking at it through the lens you're looking at it, at the math, and saying, well, I got a 2.5% mortgage. Why would I ever get rid of that? I'm trying to create this stream of rental income. But what I left out in my analysis, and therefore what you're also leaving out in your analysis, is risk. You're 100% of the time that you have debt, there is risk. More debt equals more risk. And so a way to emotionally feel that right now in this discussion is to say, hey, Benjamin, what if your house was paid for and you had the opportunity and you didn't have $200,000 in the bank and you had the opportunity to go borrow $200,000 against your paid for home at 2.5%? Would you go do that? And you might, because you've kind of figured out 2.5% you think is a great rate, and it is a great rate. But you also, that if you look at it that way, you might also go kind of gulp.
14: Mm-hmm.
0: You realize like your what's stomach that state? Kind of, when I say that, I'm going to go borrow against my paid for home. There's something in your stomach kind of moves around. You see what I'm saying?
13: No, I see exactly what you're saying.
0: There's a physical reaction to risk. And all that I did there was what's called a sunk cost analysis. And that is to reverse the discussion and see if it feels any different. And if you reverse the discussion, you say, a paid for house, I'm going to go borrow. It's the same thing as I'm not going to pay it off so that I can go buy rentals. It's instead of borrowing on my paid for home to go buy rentals,
14: I'm keeping the borrowed money.
0: Not pay it off to go buy paid for rentals is the exact same mathematical equation. But thinking about it through a different lens makes your stomach go up in your throat instead of your brain going, oh, I've got 2.5%. I'm making money on that. All of that to say, you called the show where we're always going to tell you to pay off your mortgage. Your wife set you up. Okay. 100% of the time. And I own several $100 million in real estate that is paid for today. I recovered, vastly recovered from my old bankrupt days. And, and I love real estate. So I want you to own some rental property. And I think you're in a great business with the adjoining business with construction. But let me tell you what will happen to complete my sales pitch on this. Okay? When you have zero debt of any kind, your construction business will flourish even more. And here's why. There's nothing gnawing anywhere at the back of your skull saying, I got to take this questionable job because I got to have cash flow. Instead, you look at a questionable job and go, that juice ain't worth the squeeze. I'm going over, and you're going to turn down crazy customers. You're going to turn down situations where you're going to go out over your skis and you're pushing too hard. Instead, and I've experienced this in my business. I make different decisions in the day-to-day operation of Ramsey Solutions because I don't have debt than if I had to do deals to make payments. and it's increased my prosperity. Those two things don't seem to be directly connected, but they are yet connected. Oh, here's another one. Physically, people have less physical ailments when they're not carrying any debt. It changes the composture or the composite of your body because your anxiety level is way down. So I'm going to sell you as hard as I can to follow your wife's leading there. Agreed?
14: Agreed. Happy wife, happy life.

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7: Mainly cloudy skies expected this afternoon with a slight chance for storms. Daytime highs approaching 82. Winds out of the southeast 10 to 20 miles per hour. Forecast tonight, chance of thunderstorms, lows level off around 60. I'm meteorologist Jennifer Wojcicki for News Talk WJAG AM 780 and 105.9 FM. 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
3: 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Pregame at 2:30 as the Royals take on the Texas Rangers.
0: Jade, I feel like I'm supposed to recap one other thing, and that is that real estate. If you come on this show,

0: I've owned rental real estate longer than most of you calling have been alive. And that means I'm old, but it also means I'm experienced. And you know what you get from experience?
1: Wisdom.
0: Scars.
1: Okay, I'll go with scars.
0: So, from doing stupid stuff. And so I've seen it all and done it all, I think, with landlording, whether it's commercial properties that are retail with a pizza place or a CrossFit gym,
1: yeah,
0: or whether it's a condominium and the guy decides he's going to use his wife as a punching bag and he gets put in jail and she has two little kids and now they can't pay their rent. And I'm the landlord. Now, what am I supposed to do with her? Yeah. So this is, you want to call that passive?
1: Yeah.
0: That makes you dumb. Or at a minimum, inexperienced. Okay? So you don't know what passive means. Passive means you don't have to do any. You want passive, put your money in a mutual fund, and they will just send you an email.
1: Great.
0: And tell you what happened. You don't have to do anything. That's passive. And so there's nothing passive about real estate. Period. I even own a piece of ground that has nothing on it.
1: And it still work.
0: And the tree fell across the neighbor's fence the other day, and he called me and said, your tree's blocking my driveway. It's not even passive. A freaking blank piece of ground is not even passive.
1: Shouldn't have had that tree on it, Dave.
0: So, I mean, it's like, and he was right, so we sent a guy over with a chainsaw and got the guy's driveway back, right? But, oh my God, this idea that there's, you know, but so... Don't listen to someone who says real estate is passive. This is someone that's selling you crap or don't know what they're doing.
1: Yeah.
0: Okay?
1: It's another way to have an income stream.
0: It is an income stream. It is an alternative income stream.
1: Yeah.
0: And I love it. I've actually a higher percentage of my net worth is in real estate paid for,
1: mm-hmm,
0: no mortgages, than is in mutual funds.
1: Yeah.
0: Okay?
1: But
0: I'm adept at and careful with and understand and have a management company that,
1: mm-hmm,
0: manages our real estate, you know. And so, but it's not passive.
1: What's your opinion on Airbnbs and things like that that aren't just a direct rental?
0: That's not even rental property. You got in the hotel business.
1: Hotel business.
0: If you don't believe me, figure out how many maids you have to hire to change them sheets every day when those people leave.
1: Yeah.
0: And all the stuff that you don't even want to talk about,
1: uh-huh,
0: that you have to clean up that was left behind at the bachelorette party,
1: your
0: condo. Yeah. And they thought that, you know, what happens in Nashville stays in Nashville. Nuh-uh. You left some of it in Nashville, but it didn't stay in Nashville. So we still had to clean it up after you left. And apparently you don't drink that much, girl, because you left some of that. Yeah. No.
1: Gross.
0: This is bad. So this is what Airbnb is.
1: That's
0: gross.
1: As difficult as it's going to get.
0: If you might as well buy you a little Hotel 6 and go, I'm in the hotel business, at least then you're admitting it.
1: Yeah.
0: Instead of like, I'm maximizing a piece of rental real estate by making it Airbnb. No, you're not. You're running a hotel. That's all you're doing. It's a short stay hotel. A hostel at best, right? I mean, that's and be ready for disruption. Like 16 states have, mm-hmm, already passed laws limiting, and a lot of cities, New York City's coming down on it hard,
1: yeah,
0: is shutting down the ability to operate a privately operated, uncertified hotel called an Airbnb. They're shutting them down. And so VRBOs and Airbnbs
1: You think they're short-lived?
0: I think they're going to be there. But, you know, it's not going to be the answer to everything.
1: Mm-hmm.
0: And, you know, for you to count on that stream of income and then your municipality go, oh, we changed our mind.
1: Yeah.
0: You're out of business.
1: Yeah, because...
0: But you paid too much for the house because you Airbnb'd it in your pro forma.
1: Yeah.
0: And you got screwed because you thought, oh, this is going to work. Famous last words, right? So, you know, again, if you want to run a hotel, you can make a lot of money in Airbnb.
1: Mm-hmm.
0: But don't
1: get it twisted.
0: This is the other end of the spectrum from passive. This is like lots of work,
1: yeah,
0: and gross stuff. Yeah, it's just, ugh. Yeah.
1: Ugh.
0: I don't even, yeah, there's that. Yeah. All right, and then Caitlin is in Salt Lake City. Hi, Caitlin, how are you?
2: Hi, Dave and Jade, how are you guys?
0: Better than we deserve. What's up?
2: So, a little background story. My husband and I are both 24, and we just welcomed our first baby a couple months ago, so we were kind of in stork mode.
1: Congrats.
2: But now we're in that mode. Thank you. We're on a baby.

0: Sub number two, my husband's an electrician, but we're trying to decide if he stays at his current job, which is a private-owned company. It's a little bit more stable, offers a better work-life balance, or he can move to the electrical union, which would mean significantly higher pay and stronger retirement benefits, but potentially less stability during slow periods and layoffs, and then more time away from home and overtime. So we're trying to decide the more stable path or getting ahead financially.
1: Well, I think the net-net on the union with him not having steady might not be as much of a raise as it sounds like it is.
0: Yeah, exactly. And that's what we're kind of trying to
1: Yeah,
0: decide. But
1: I
0: in
1: don't think the
0: Utah,
1: net-net is going to be much
0: right. So
1: more.
0: in Utah, there's a bunch of data centers coming in right now, and so they're offering a lot of incentive pay, like $10 to $15 incentive pay when working on those jobs. But the data centers aren't going to be forever, so we're just kind of trying to decide.
1: Is it possible to work some of that data center stuff as a side hustle?
0: He has to only be working at the union, but he could potentially go back to this private company once these data centers are
1: Oh, so
0: done being
1: you
0: built.
1: can't be working private and union in
0: You
1: Utah.
0: have to
1: In
0: be
1: Utah. It's not a right to
0: only in
1: work thing.
0: union.
2: Interesting.
0: At least that's what we think. We've kind of just been looking into it. He's currently making 38 at his current job, and then he would be making 43 with not with including incentive pay.
1: I
0: So
1: would
0: he
1: stay
0: could
1: where you
0: be.
1: are.
0: Okay.
1: That's not
0: That's what
1: enough.
0: we're kind of
1: I think
0: trying.
1: by the time you adjust for volatility, you're not going to make a net $5.
2: I agree.
0: Okay. Even with a pension, like we shouldn't jump with for a pension over
1: I don't
0: there
1: jump
0: or
1: for
0: better.
1: pensions.
0: Okay.
1: No.
0: We trust you, so we will
1: Well,
0: do
1: I'm going to
0: it.
1: stay where you are, but I am going to explore. There's a lot of work that needs to be done in the area, is what you're telling me. And he has the skill to
0: For
1: do the
0: sure.
1: work. And I'm going to explore what I'm allowed to do as side hustles legally.
0: Right.
1: And I'm not going to lie to somebody. If the union requires you to be union, then I just can't do it at the union sites. But there's all kinds of side hustles. So let me give you an example. Okay, if the side hustle market is being sucked up by the unions, if the electricians that used to do side hustles other ways are now doing data center work with the unions, that means all the jobs they used to do are available.
2: That's a
1: You
2: good
1: see what
2: way
1: I'm
2: of looking, yeah,
1: saying?
2: that's a good way to look at it.
0: Yeah.
1: Or
0: Yeah.
1: just straight up get on with the data center thing as a side gig, working weekends just for a short, for 6 months and pile on and let's get the debt cleaned up right quick. How much debt you got left?
0: We have $86,000 in my student loans, and I currently work full time too. So we're in stork mode, and now we're just kind of going to throw all of our savings
1: Yeah.
0: that we
1: You're
0: have
1: out of
0: from
1: stork
0: the
1: mode because
0: baby
1: you're
0: out
1: home
0: of.
1: from having the baby, right?
0: Oh yeah, we are
1: Yeah.
0: already starting
1: So
0: to throw it
1: that's
0: at
1: all in the
0: our
1: rearview
0: debt.
1: mirror. That's awesome.
2: Yeah,
1: Congratulations
2: very
1: on the
0: good.
1: baby. So what do you make?
0: Thanks. I make $90,000 a year.
1: And he does too, right?
0: Yeah, about 80.
1: Yeah, you're going to be out of
0: Take
1: debt in no
0: home.
1: time. I would not make this adjustment. You're going to lose too much quality of life. The juice isn't worth the squeeze. I'm using that a lot today.
2: I like it. That'd be worth it.

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4: No announcement yet. I'm Carmen Roberts, Fox News. President Trump has yet to say whether he has approved a deal to extend the ceasefire with Iran and reopen the Strait of Hormuz and begin negotiations on Iran's nuclear program. He spent hours yesterday meeting in the Situation Room with his team.
5: In an interview with Laura Trump, he said this when asked about what would cause him to return to military action.
6: Well, a deal that wasn't going to be good for us is the line, ultimately, because, you know, I'm playing it out and we're going to see. And that's what I do. I negotiate. They negotiate. They're very good negotiators. They're crafty. But in the end, we have all the cards.
5: The White House says he held that meeting in the Situation Room for about 2 hours, going over the latest on this deal. A different tune, however, coming out of Iran. The Iranians say that the current negotiations center around ending the war and not the country's nuclear capabilities. President Trump says the Strait needs to reopen toll-free.
4: Fox's Alex Hogan at the White House. A top Iranian military advisor posted on X today that President Trump is, in his words, betraying diplomacy in the talks by continuing the naval blockade and making excessive demands in negotiations. Anti-ICE protesters clashed with police and several were arrested outside Delaney Hall ICE detention center in Newark, New Jersey last night. Some pro-ICE protesters joined the scene. Fox's Steve Harrigan is there with more.
7: We've got a small pro-ICE group here, about two dozen people, and then several hundred anti-ICE protesters. They're pretty much cursing at each other, separated by some of those metal barricades. The goal was to set up a safe zone, this according to the governor, where people could protest peacefully. That did not happen last night. Instead, we saw state police march in, used shields and batons, and then used pepper spray and flashbangs to try and clear the protesters out.
4: America's listening to Fox News.
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4: We're learning more about yesterday's deadly bus crash in Virginia.
5: Authorities say a bus failed to slow down as it was approaching a work zone in Stafford County, and it hit several cars. They say three adults and two children, a 13-year-old girl and a 7-year-old boy, were killed. At least 44 people were taken to local hospitals, three of them with critical injuries. The bus was operated by E&P Travel. It was heading from New York City to Charlotte, North Carolina. Now federal investigators are looking into New York licensing records, training documentation, and the driver's history after Transportation Secretary Sean Duffy revealed this on X. Per local police, the driver was a man who came from China who became a U.S. citizen and doesn't speak English. He received his commercial driver's license from New York State in 2024.
4: Fox's Madeline Rivera reporting from Washington. From the roads to the air, some tense moments as a plane is forced to make an emergency landing.
10: A United Airlines flight that took off from Chicago on Friday and was bound for Minneapolis was forced to land in Madison, Wisconsin, after authorities say a passenger tried to storm the cockpit multiple times. According to air traffic control audio, the individual was restrained after a struggle and was then seated with law enforcement agents on either side. The Dane County Sheriff's Office says there were five off-duty law enforcement officials on that flight. After the plane landed safely, the unruly passenger was removed. Pam Husso, Fox News.
4: Rescue workers in Laos say they have safely evacuated four villagers trapped in a flooded cave today, the day after extracting another man. Two others are still missing. And the head of the World Health Organization is in eastern Congo, where a rare, fast-spreading strain of Ebola is fueling alarm. Nearly 1,000 cases reported, with more than 200 suspected deaths. And there's no vaccine or treatment for this strain. I'm Carmen Roberts, and this is Fox News.
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0: Welcome back to the Ramsey Show in the Fairwinds Credit Union Studio. Jade Washaw, Ramsey Personality, is my co-host. The phone number here is 888-825-5225. Jeremiah is in Knoxville, Tennessee. Hi, Jeremiah. How are you?
1: Hey, Dave. Doing good. How are you all doing today?
0: Better than we deserve. What's up?
1: Yes, sir. Well, I just have a couple questions here, a little background story first. I was the owner and operator of a family business of 12. The business was over 12 years old, but I ran it for 12 years. And after COVID, it just got really hard for me to get any work, so I had to take a different avenue for employment, which at the time I didn't have very wise counsel or any counsel at that, and I did a lot of probably not so popular avenues to help with bills and different situations like that. So my overall question would be, I'm working on the baby steps, and obviously I would be at number two, baby step number two on getting rid of all the debt. What is the best scenario, or I guess to kind of expedite that, so to say? I've got some unsecured debt, and I have a HELOC that's kind of a gray cloud over my head right now that I'd really like to get taken care of before that draw period closes.
2: How much is the HELOC?
1: The HELOC is $94,000.
2: Did you roll all the debt into that, or is there more?
1: I did. I do have some unsecured debt outside of that, about $13,000.
2: Okay.
0: What's your first mortgage amount?
1: My first mortgage is $1,500.
0: No, the balance.
1: Oh, the balance. We're $260,000.
0: What's the house worth?
1: The house is worth around $850.
0: Okay.
2: That's good.
0: And what's your household income today?
1: The household income annually is $75,000, and I'm the breadwinner. My wife is stay-at-home mom, homeschool mom. We just had our third child last year, so we got a lot of
0: money. What did you used to make in the family business?
1: I used to make average take home gross pay was anywhere from 120 to 160.
0: Doing what? What kind of business was that?
1: I owned a caulking and waterproofing business, so pretty much anything that you can't see on a normal building. I was the one behind the scenes doing it, but it paid good money when the work was there. It just seemed like the right thing to do at the time because we were sinking fast and needed to take something with a more secure pay. But I obviously knew when I took the job that it was going to be lower income. So I've tried to be patient where I'm at and work the ladder.
0: You can't afford the house you're in with the income you have is your problem.
2: Yeah. Right. What's your mortgage every month?
1: My mortgage every month is $1,500 a month, which is pretty good considering what the housing market is now with a 3.35% interest rate, and we're on year 10 of that.
0: Yeah, and the 94 finance, what's the terms on the HELOC?
1: The HELOC is a 10-year draw period, and we're on like year 4. I believe the interest on that is around 6%, probably a little bit lower.
0: Who's
1: than
0: your
1: that.
0: Bank?
1: My local bank that I deal with is First People's Bank.
0: Will they just put that on a 10-year fixed? Take it off a HELOC, make it a 10-year fixed second mortgage? Because you got a 3.5.
1: Yeah,
0: you're not going to. I would tell you to refinance and take, wrap the HELOC and the first together. But if you do that, you won't be able to afford the payment.
1: Right.
0: And
1: that's kind of what I have been getting at anyway.
0: Yeah.
1: On refinancing.
0: Yeah. And that's going to force the sale of the house, which might be the net result of this whole thing of you closing down the business. You may be in a house you can't afford. I don't know. You can afford the $1,500, but you can't afford $350,000 in debt. That's what's weird. So I don't know how you got a $1,500 payment, even at 3.5 on $260,000.
2: Yeah, did somebody put down a bunch of money?
0: No, $260,000 debt. $1,500 doesn't support that. It's $18,000 a year.
1: We live on family property, and the property was given to us. So we put the property on collateral, and the house is actually a, we built the house in 2016. So at the time I was making really good money, and we went that route for our future. And here we are now. Let's see, we built the house in 2016. So we're 10 years into it, 4 years with another employer. And yeah,
0: are you in the same business that you used to be in, but now you're an employee?
1: I am not.
0: Could you start up the old business as a side hustle?
1: I do a bunch of side work. That's another thing I was going to point out, is I do just about everything I can imagine to help pay off some of those, especially that unsecured debt.
2: Was that part of the 75 you said, or is that on top of?
1: That 75 is my salary through my employer now.
2: Okay, so tell us what you...
0: I would restart your old business as a side hustle.
1: Okay.
0: And get, because I think you can make the most money there. You know that business, and you know how to make $160,000 a year doing it. And there's plenty of work out there right now. But you don't, I just do it as a side hustle. You don't have to quit completely, and you don't have to go all the way back. And if you want to shut it back down after you get your HELOC cleaned off, that's fine. But then I would start talking to the bank about putting that HELOC on a 15-year fixed or a 10-year fixed or whatever, and no balloons and no calls bearing down on you in the future. I don't want this thing to pop on you later. But that gets the problem off of you. And then basically you're doing cleanup from the debt that was left over when you didn't transition out of the business fast enough.
1: Correct.
0: Yeah. And, yes, and it's going to take you a little while to clean that up. But let's just say you made an extra, 50 as side hustle. In 2 years, you paid off your HELOC.
1: True.
0: That's what I want to do.
2: Yeah, that's 100% possible, because that just puts you back at your old income if you do that.
0: Yeah, and then you got to decide long term, you know, what happened was you got, you got sliced and diced by the COVID situation, and you came in out of the cold. You wanted a place that felt safe in a rough and tumble war zone. I wanted a place where I could come, a bomb shelter I could come into, but it cost you because you're only making 75 and you used to make 125 to 160.
2: Yeah.
0: So it's cost you $50,000 a year to have a safe place to heal. But so I want to also challenge you that doesn't mean you need to be there 38 years.
2: Yeah, it's time to get back at it.
0: You may need to step back out, and maybe the side hustle is a way for you to test your footing again and see if you've got emotionally or ready to go back out in the cold, because you're taking a beating on what you could be making.

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8: Cloudy skies with a few peaks of sun this afternoon, with daytime highs approaching 82. Southeasterly winds 10 to 20 miles per hour. Chance of thunderstorms tonight, lows of aloft around 60, cloudy skies expected. I'm meteorologist Jennifer Wojcicki for News Talk WJAG AM 780 and 105.9 FM. 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
1: Kaylee is with us in Austin, Texas. Hi, Kaylee. How are you?
9: Good. How are you doing today?
1: Better than we deserve. What's up?
9: I was just calling because I am on step two of the baby steps of paying down my debt, but I have a decision to make. I have, I'm 24 and I haven't gone to college yet, and I was wanting to go to college to get my business administration degree, and even though I'm in baby steps number two, I was calling to see your opinion on if I should wait and just keep going with the baby steps and then go to college, or bite the bullet, take on the student loans, and go to college now.
4: Well, I definitely don't like the idea of you taking on student loans. How much will it cost for you to get the degree?
9: $12,000.
4: Total or per semester?
9: Total. So a community college, and it'll be fully online.
4: Okay. What made you to decide on that? How did you come about saying I want to do this? What's your path here?
9: I've always been kind of a admin girl. Always been the person behind the scenes doing like data administration and making coordinating and stuff like that. And after doing a lot of research, I found that if I get a business administration degree, it's broad enough of a degree that I can go from either hospitality to hospital services to maybe going in white collar.
4: Mm-hmm.
9: And so I figured getting this degree would be the best way for me to move forward.
1: Okay, so are you talking about a business administration degree? Are you talking about a two-year program?
4: An associate's degree.
9: Yes, sir. I am talking about an associate's degree.
1: Oh, okay. All right. I was making sure I understood what you're doing. Okay. And what do you make today?
9: I make gross $2,400 a month.
4: $2,400 a month doing what? The same work? Administrative work?
9: Sadly, no. I'm actually a cook. I work at a daycare.
4: Okay, cook at a daycare. How much debt do you currently have?
9: $8,771.
4: Okay.
9: Rounding up.
4: Listen, I'm not mad at a $12,000 degree if you have researched that it's going to be the path to get you in the spaces you want to get to. I do like the idea of you buckling down for a few months and paying off the $8,000 first and then cash flowing this, because I don't see why you can't cash flow this. How much, let's see, how long will it take you to pay off the $8,000, making $2,400?
9: I'm actually about to hit a really good point in my snowball method. I'm about to pay one of my debt down, and basically I'll have it done within the next 18 months in total.
4: So if you can do $8,000 in 18 months, then can you do the $12,000 over the course of 2 years? I think you can, and I think you could probably do that in less time. You might be able to do the $12,000 in 18 months because the debt will be totally gone.
1: Hey, Kaylee, are you saying $2,400 take home?
9: So my take home is roughly $2,200, so about $1,100 a check.
4: And you're living at home?
9: I live in an apartment.
4: What are you paying for rent?
9: So rent in total is $1,200. I split it with my partner, my boyfriend.
1: Have you? So are you making $15 an hour?
9: $15.50, sir.
1: Yeah, that's what I thought. Okay. So it just feels to me like you could probably make more doing almost anything else. Like Target is paying $20 an hour.
9: Oh goodness.
1: Yeah, so I think you need to be looking to up your income and pick up some side hustles, both. I think your job sucks, your current job. It doesn't pay much.
4: It doesn't.
1: I'm very impressed that you've put together a sustainable life with $2,200 take-home pay in Austin, Texas. You are an impressive young woman. That is very responsible. You've been very careful. You've been extremely frugal. You are very, and you're thinking into the future at the same time. You're an impressive young woman. So I think you're worth a lot more doing some other things in the meantime while you're getting this degree.

0: you know, and, you know, anything that, these days in freaking Austin, Texas. Mm-hmm. So, it's not exactly a poor market of some kind. So, I want you to place more economic value on your hours than you have so far, because I can tell that you're worth it. And so what I'm saying is I think between those two things, you probably are going to double your income.
1: Yeah, and then you're out of this fast.
0: That clears that debt really fast and puts $12,000 in your pocket to get your BA degree real fast, and then you're doing all of this in 12, 14 months, you know, and you're rolling right along. And that's the path I would want to be on if I'm you.
1: I got a feeling
0: you're going to be fine. You're going to be fine. You're going to find your way through this. Mm-hmm. But the question is just what's the most efficient method for you to get through this, because you're a survivor and you're a planner and a thinker. So, wow, very impressive. Cool. Hey, thanks for calling. Andrew's in Norfolk, Virginia. Hi, Andrew. How are you?
2: Hi, Mr. Ramsey. I am doing fine. How are you?
0: Better than I deserve. What's up?
2: So my question for you today is, how do I save for retirement when I have a low income?
0: Why do you have a low income?
2: So currently I am working for a church. I'm on pastoral staff. And my income that I get to take home every month is low because they give me a lot of benefits when it comes to housing, phone, gas, paying
1: like
2: for
1: what?
2: My daily.
0: What is your take home? So what do you make?
2: I'm taking home about $2,000 a month.
0: And what is your position with the church?
2: I would be their assistant or youth pastor.
0: Okay. All right. We work with about 50,000 churches in the last 10 years, and the numbers that we have say that somewhere around 80% of the pastors in America are bivocational.
1: Have to be.
0: That means they have another job.
2: Yes, sir. Yes, sir.
1: How old are you?
2: I just graduated from, I'm 24 years old.
1: I mean, this is very similar to the last call in that way. You've got to be able to sustain a life. And I don't think you can on $2,000 a month, even if you lived at home, even if you, you know, had great benefit of, you know, whatever it is that they're offering you.
0: Are they furnishing housing?
2: Yes, sir. I get about a $1,500 a month housing allowance.
0: Yeah, okay. In addition
2: to that. Yes, sir, in addition.
0: Okay. All right. Well, so here's the thing. So you have a $3,500 a month income.
2: Yes, sir, but I'm not able to touch that housing for personal funds. Yes, sir.
0: I know how it works. And so you'll get into all kinds of tax issues if you do, and so will the church. So we don't want to do that. But bottom line is it's as if you have a $1,500 house payment and you make $3,500. How can I get ahead? You can, and until your income comes up. But the way you ask the question, it's as if you're going to have this exact income when you're 54.
1: Right.
0: And therefore, we can't save for retirement. I mean, in the meantime, you may have to work a side hustle. That would, by vocational pastor, would not be that unusual. So the pastor that led me to the Lord when he was starting his church had a bread route. And, you know, later on, he was a pastor of a huge church and obviously was full time at that point. But that's what I want for your future, is God's call on your life. In the meantime, you may have a bread route. But you've got to have a long term game plan that says, I'm not going to have a low income the rest of my life. And then that allows you to invest and to be generous and to do other things.

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3: 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Yes, put it down. 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
1: All righty. Today's question comes from Scott in Oklahoma. He says, my 2003 Toyota has 226,000 miles on it, and I recently discovered it needs a replacement suspension system and an oil leak repair. The lowest quote I've gotten is $8,500 to fix all of the issues. The car is paid off, but I already have put $10,000 into it over the past 5 years. I make $50,000 per year and don't have any debt. I have the money to fix the car, but it would deplete my emergency fund. Should I get this old car fixed, or should I put that money towards a newer car? I feel like this is a really simple one. I got to believe that Toyota is probably not worth any more than $2,000. Yeah. So for that reason, I would invest in a new car for you. If you're able to drive it a little while longer, I don't know if you can. I'd maybe try to save up as much as I can to put with the $8,500 so that you're not fully depleting that emergency fund, but it is time for a new vehicle.
0: And you're paying cash. This is not your down payment.
1: Yes.
0: So yeah, you're going to buy a $6,000 or $7,000 car, which is going to upgrade you about 5x.
1: Yeah.
0: So, yeah, you're in good shape to pay cash for a sizable upgrade,
1: mm-hmm,
0: and then replenish your emergency fund as fast as you can instead of doing the repairs.
1: But
0: so the go ahead.
1: What should have been happening, just to kind of go back in time, Scott? You know, you drive a 2003 Toyota with almost 250,000 miles on it. You should have been putting money aside to upgrade this car over time, not just an emergency fund, because that's the part I feel like people forget about the Ramsey plan is, I love that he has a paid-for vehicle. I love that he's living that life. But you've got to remember that you've got to have money to the side that you're planning on upgrading that vehicle, because you can only drive a 2003 for so long.
0: Yeah. That's assuming he hadn't spent the last 24 months getting out of debt and just now got to this point.
1: That's also true.
0: But if he just got to this point, then that's different. But if he's been going along at this point and not saving for a car, yeah, then you're exactly right.
1: Yeah.
0: So here's a good formula for you guys. Okay. What is the car worth salvage today? And so you can sell this car with an oil leak, because 2003 with 226,000 miles, it's going to have an oil leak. That's what you sell this car with. It's an oil leak, okay? And it's not going to have a wonderful suspension because it's got 200,000 miles on it.
1: Hello. Exactly.
0: So that makes this a $1,500, $2,000 car, okay? And so you sell it for that. If you did the repair, does it add the value back, okay, equal to the repair? So how the formula works on that is, let's say that this is a $7,000 car, if it's fixed, but you could sell it for two. Well, 2 + 8 = 10. So you would still not fix this car.
1: It's overpriced.
0: Because you're going to have more in the car. What you can sell it for plus the repair is going to be more than the car is worth after the repair. And if that's the case, that tells you that this is a throwaway car, and you go buy you another throwaway car if you have to. In this case, he's got the money to move up quite a bit.
1: Yeah.
0: And move into a $7,000 or $8,000 car. If he sells this for two, put six in, he's still got some grand in his emergency fund to start rebuilding, right? Mm-hmm. And that's the kind of thing you're going to do there. And then have a plan, like Jade was saying, to move up again in 2 years.
1: They're right, because the $8,000 car is only going to last you.
0: Start paying yourself $500 a month for 2 years. That's another $12,000. Mm-hmm. And you put that with the car that you bought for $7,000. The good news about a $7,000 car, it's not going to go down a lot.
1: No.
0: And 2 years from now, you sell it for six. If you bought it right.
1: Right.
0: And, and now we've got an $18,000 car.
1: Yeah.
0: That we paid cash for.
1: That's the.
0: That starts to make a lot of sense, making 50 grand.
1: It does. Well, at any rate, really, because I think that of all the things we teach, the cash car is the most elusive of the, of the principles. I think people who are driving cars with car notes, they're driving a, 2026, 2025 vehicle, they hear you and I say things like, the car payments keep the middle class broke, and they think, well, what am I supposed to do, just hand over $30,000 and
0: No, you're supposed to hand over $4,000
1: and
0: pay yourself $1,200 a month.
1: Yes.
0: Instead of paying Bank of America, screw me, $1,200 a month.
1: Exactly. That's what it looks like, though, to stair step up in.
0: Yeah, you pay. If you pay yourself a car payment for 10 months, that's a lot. What a lot of people have a $1,000 car payment.
1: Yes.
0: That's $10,000 freaking dollars in 10 months. You know, how much patience do you have? I mean, you can do a lot of bad transportation for 10 months and get by with it.
1: That's right.
0: I mean, you could drive the hoopty of hoopties for 10 months. A $1,000 car, you know, its predominant color is Bondo.
1: Yeah.
0: You know, you
1: can. A two-car family can be a one-car family for 10 months.
0: Well,
1: do
0: a
1: lot.
0: You know, we had a guy working here at one point that, you know, their second car was a car he bought at salvage that was perfect condition, engine and transmission. Interior was perfect condition, but it had been in a hailstorm.
1: Oh.
0: So it looked like it had
1: terrible acne.
0: Terrible,
1: yeah.
0: It was really pockmarked all over. It was the ugliest, funniest looking car because it had the snot beat out of it.
1: And what does he care?
0: And it looked like somebody walked and hit it with a hammer all over, right? But it worked perfect, and the interior was perfect. The technology was current. But it was a salvage car, completely.
1: Yeah.
0: And he said, for right now, instead of having a car payment, I pay $2,000 for what would have been a $15,000 car, but it's got, looked like somebody hit it with a hammer all over. It was, we really made fun of the guy, but he was classic Ramsey guy, right? And he did that for a year and paid himself a car payment and then went and bought a regular car.
1: That's right.
0: And he has a story to tell.
1: That's a great story. Exactly. Yeah. I love that.
0: I come from a generation where we drove cars that were bad, and we kept them so long that we named them.
1: I was going to say, it's got to have a name.
0: It's got to have a name. The Blue Goose, right? Yeah. The Brown Shoe.
1: That's so funny.
0: The Brown
1: Shoe.
0: Like the old woman in the shoe?
1: Yeah.
0: Now we had a station wagon named the Brown Shoe.
1: Wow.
0: It was seriously
1: ugly. It's got to have special, I call special features.
0: Yeah.
1: Which are?
0: The windows that don't go down properly. Yeah. The door that won't lock.
1: Uh-huh.
0: All that stuff. Yeah.
1: The tape deck that eats the tape or eats the CD. Nobody even uses tapes and CDs anymore.
0: Yeah, see, now you're getting old. That's what's happening, right?
1: Well, your car is so old, it has CDs in it.
0: That's right. Yeah. It's a whole different kind of car play.
1: Yes, yes.
0: Hey, all kidding aside, if you will drive like no one else later, you can drive like no one else. So, Jade and I don't drive hoopties. I drive whatever I want to drive these days. And I can write a check and do it because I drove crap for a while so that I would never have debt again. And so it's not like we're saying drive a piece of crap car that your whole life.
1: Right, right.
0: But for a short period of time, a year, 2 years, while you get out of debt, while you save up to avoid debt on the next purchase, you know, you drive something that looks like a ball-peen hammer hit it all over. You drive something that's named the Gray Goose. You drive something, the Brown Shoe. I don't care what you name it, but you know, it's the pitiful old, and take pictures of it. So when you're old, you can tell your grandkids that are trust fund babies because you're a multi-gazillionaire. Back in the day, grandma and I drove that car and that's why you little brats have money. So you got to have story to tell, right? You really got to have a way to do this. So
1: I had a 1980, my first car was a hand-me-down from my sister. It was a 1984 Nissan Pulsar and it only went forward. It couldn't go in reverse.
0: So you have to choose your parking spot carefully. Which means you park way out in the parking lot sometimes.
1: All the time.
0: Because you have to pull forward, right?
1: Yes.
0: Oh my God, that's so
1: terrible.
0: Great.
1: It had to be warmed up, like the transmission had to be warmed up for quite a while before I would even think about going in reverse.
0: We need to do a show where we ask everybody their worst car they've ever owned. Yeah. So my wife's first car when we got married was a Pinto. The ones that were blowing up?
1: Yeah.
0: Yeah. The Pinto and the Vega and the Gremlin have been named the worst cars of the 70s.
1: That's funny.
0: And my wife had one of them.

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1: I'm good. How are you?
0: Better than I deserve. What's up?
1: So I graduated from college last June, and I got a job making $88,000 per year.

0: budget to buy a house around $700,000, and I'm on track. If I keep doing what I'm doing, I can save $100,000 by the end of next year.
1: Mm-hmm.
0: And yeah, the goal is to buy a house and to do it without having to take on a huge mortgage, and to keep the payment underneath like 30% of my take-home pay.
2: What That's are you doing cool. for a living?
0: I do supply chain analytics.
2: You got a logistics degree?
0: Yeah, I have a bachelor's degree in business, majoring in supply chain.
2: And you're only making 88 grand?
0: Yeah, well, I'm only one year in, okay. And I'm trying to make more money. I'm going to go for a master's degree. That's going
2: to
0: cost.
2: You don't have to have a master's degree to make more money with a logistics degree. You're going
0: to
2: be just fine.
0: Yeah, I'm trying to do it free.
2: Yeah, you're sitting on a $125,000 salary any minute. Wow.
1: What
2: good degree choice? Let me start there. Yeah.
1: Yeah. What do you see yourself earning a year from now, which is the time that you want to live at your mom's house? Do you see yourself to 125?
0: I want to make more. Trying to make more.
2: Yeah. Okay. So here's the trade-off. The way you have analyzed this, and it comes from the way your brain works, which is awesome, by the way. I'm thrilled with the way you're looking at things, is that there is no downside to living there, and the upside is I'm stacking cash.
0: Yeah.
2: Because you get along with your parents, obviously, or you wouldn't even be asking this. You don't have a strained situation there. It's comfortable.
0: Yeah.
2: And so it appears to be a no-brainer to stay here and live here for free and stack cash. The unintended consequence is that you haven't started your adulthood completely as long as your mommy is in the house.
0: Yes.
2: And when one of my children came home from college and their new place to set up house wasn't ready yet, they stayed with us for about 3 months, which was just fine because we love them and we get along and there was no issue. And but I will tell you that as soon as that child moved out and paid their own bills and bought their own milk and had their own electric bill, it changed their posture. It changed the way they walk.
1: More confident.
2: The swagger, the everything. And not to mention for some ladies, it would change your eligibility as a date.
1: Come on, Dave.
2: Whether you live at your mommy's or not.
1: Yeah. I got to say, I think there's two. There's
2: non-monetary
1: issues.
2: Things here that might be more important than the money.
1: That's true. But even the money, I don't think that your math is quite right, because a $700,000 house that you've put $100,000 on is not going to get you where you need it to be, even making $125,000.
2: True.
1: You're going to be well above. I mean, I'm just plugging the numbers in on our mortgage calculator, and I think you need to rethink your math on that. That being said, I don't think there's a rush. You're 22, which means you'll be 23 years old. You don't need a $700,000 house at 23 years old.
2: Yeah.
1: In your first year of working, right?
2: Yeah.
1: Like,
2: or second year.
1: Yeah, let's create some stability. Let's make sure that this is really the field we want to be in. Let's make sure this is the area we want to be in. Give yourself some freedom by just renting. Get an apartment. I love that for you.
2: It's not horrible. Yeah, if I woke up in your shoes knowing what I know about money and life, I would move out, even though on the surface the economics don't look that favorable when you do that. Then I would also value your – I think you're worth more than you're being paid probably in the marketplace mm-hmm. right now. Job market's a little slow right now. It's sluggish. But and then the other thing that comes to mind that you may or may not want to consider is that you might be able to make $125,000 in Kansas City.
1: That's a good point. Yeah,
2: which
1: maybe.
2: Would cost you half as much to live as Riverside, California.
1: That's true.
2: And the only reason you're there today, or at least one of the reasons you're there today, is because you grew up there.
1: Yeah.
2: And I'm not suggesting you have to move to be successful. But,
1: just get more bang
2: for your
1: buck. But
2: there's something about when you move out that option starts to be there. That's not emotionally setting itself in your brain when you're staying at home.

0: Yeah, I agree
1: and
0: with that.
1: And so I want you to go out and have a life. And let's just see what let's live the grand adventure.
0: Mm-hmm. And then you're also not comparing your current life to your parents' life, who has spent 60
1: years
0: building it. Yeah,
1: they've been trying to get. Yeah, you can't. You don't need a $700,000. I mean, $700,000 is not a fancy house in Riverside.
0: No, it's not. But I'm just saying, it's still a lot of money, no matter how you slice it.
1: Yeah,
0: it's a lot of money.
1: It's a lot of math, regardless of what it buys. So, yeah. Wow.
0: Yeah, if he had told me he had $100,000 of debt and he could live at home and pay it off in 1 year, I would probably change my mind on that. I would probably go, hey, if you can do it and you can knock it out and there's a clear timeline and there's a clear amount, I'd probably be fine with that. He is going to sacrifice some of the things that you said.
1: Yeah, I'm not sure that I have adequately thought through and quantified what living on your own is worth.
0: Well, it's at
1: it costs at the, more, but I think it's worth more than it costs, and I can't put actual dollars to that off the top of my head like I can some things to justify my position. So my position
0: age.
1: Might be weak.
0: You got to consider your age range, because I think the older you are, the more it hits. You know, you can't be 33 living at mom's house.
1: Yeah, 19 is a little... 19. I can give you a little break there.
0: I'm like 21.
1: Hey, he graduated from college at 19.
0: Yeah.
1: It's like 2 years early, three years early.
0: He's a little bit of a super genius.
1: Yeah, we got some savant stuff going on here.
0: Yeah.
1: That's interesting. I'm treating him like he's 22. That's a good point, too.
0: Mm-hmm.
1: Interesting. This is a good discussion. Connor, you're a sharp dude. You're going to be okay. You don't have to buy a house in 1 year. And there are benefits to moving out that you haven't considered.
0: Yep.
1: And that's a summary of what we have yakked about and gone around the barn for the last few minutes. But it's good. I appreciate you letting us use you to have the discussion for America. Because there is the old movie, Failure to Launch, there is a problem in America, particularly disturbing among males that are not leaving home. Now,
0: well,
1: you're not
0: the
1: 33 year old living at home is a problem.
0: You know what, Dave? I actually do think it's both. I think it's men and women, but I do think that it is more frowned upon, and I'm not saying right or wrong, but I feel like
1: I'm a sexist boomer.
0: We get more of the ick when we see a guy living at home.
1: And you're a sexist whatever if you're not a boomer.
0: Listen,
1: if you just said that. Yeah, I get ick with the guy being at home.
0: Yeah.
1: Yeah. But it is. But still, I mean, go be like a grown-up.
0: It's okay to be broke and be on your own and be single and make your way.
1: And have dignity.
0: And yeah, that's part of life.
1: But you're not 33, you're 19. So if you want to hang out one more year, we're not going to be mad at you.
0: That's true.
1: If you want to win with money in 2026, you can't keep living normal. 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
1: Hi, Dave. How are you?
0: Better than I deserve. What's up?
1: I was hoping you could help with a disagreement me and my husband are having. I'd like to pay off debt. We have about $16,000 in consumer debt, and we make about $11,000 a month. My husband would like to pull out from our stocks, to pull all of our stocks to pay off the debt. Whereas I'm on the side of, I think we can make a lifestyle change and pay it off in 3 months. Right now we have one income. He is able to work and he can bring in an additional $7,000 a month, and we should be able to pay this off even faster.
2: Why isn't he working now?
1: We just kind of have been living a cushy life, very, very luxury. There's really no particular reason.
2: How cushy a life are you living in California on $11,000?
1: It just happens to work for us. The rent's pretty low, and a lot of our expenses, we really don't have any car payments or anything else.
2: Okay. That aside, I just want to ask, does that bother you at all? I know that that's not pertinent to the question, but does that bother you?
1: Only up until recently, but for the most part, I was pretty content with it. Everything was getting done at the house, so I had no complaints.
2: Okay, so how much stocks, single stocks, do you have that you could sell? What are they worth?
1: Not a ton. Only $28,000.
2: Okay, but that's enough to clear the debt and still...
1: That would be enough to clear the debt, yes.
2: Okay, yeah.
0: So here's the answer interesting to me. I think you're both right. I think you need to adjust your freaking lifestyle.
2: Mm-hmm. Mm-hmm.
1: Yeah.
0: And I think you need to cash out these stocks and pay off your debt.
2: He needs to work regardless.
0: The credit cards are the $16,000, right?
1: Correct, yeah.
0: Yeah, so that's financial laziness. You make enough money to not have run this debt up. You just weren't paying attention and you wrecked the car.
1: Over? Yeah.
0: So have you cut up the credit cards?
1: Yes, this is actually old debt, so we've paid down about $30,000.
0: Oh, good.
2: That's good.
0: All right. So, number one, we're not going to tell you to have single stocks. We're going to have that liquidated, put that in the emergency fund, or put it towards your house or whatever, wherever you are on the baby steps, or put it towards
2: whatever's
0: this debt.
2: Left.
0: Put it on this debt if you want. But then number two, we need to be on an every dollar budget where you've adjusted lifestyle and the two of you are you're not living beyond. You've been doing that, though, because you've reduced debt. So you're already doing that. So you feel like you just want to stay on the plan. I'm not catching up. I'm recycling here.
2: I think what's going on is good. I think it sounds like you've tightened up in order to pay the debt down to what it is now.
0: Is that right?
1: Correct, yes.
2: Okay. Yes. So
1: we have tightened up. My only thing is I'm holding on to the stocks. It's a private stock that I have in a previous company.
2: Here's the thing.
1: I do believe it's going to be like a high potential.
2: Even if you didn't have the debt, I would give you the same advice. I'd say I'd rather you sell that stock, and I'd rather you, let's pretend you were on baby step four and you could invest in mutual funds. I'd still take that money and diversify it in that way. So the debt really has nothing to do specifically with that advice. It's just at this point, this is money that you have access to that you can pull out, and there really wouldn't be a penalty on it. It's not retirement money or anything like that. So for that case, I would take it out. I would put $16,000 towards the debt, the other $12,000. To Dave's point, you can throw that in a high-yield savings account, have an emergency fund. Now we're setting ourselves up to really be able to invest the proper way if we do that.
0: The stock, Renee, I had a guy offer me a position in a private company the other day that I could have bought controlling interest in a private situation like that. And when I didn't take it. And the reason is that typically a situation like that is all or nothing. Meaning this stock's going to tank and it's going to be worth very, very little and it's going to be a problem, or it's going to go the moon and it's going to be the smartest thing you ever did. It's never in between. It's not a predictable environment. It's a high risk investment.
2: But the thing
0: and
2: is,
0: so
2: if you're
0: can get out
2: that,
0: of it, if you can get it out, I didn't do it.
2: I'm saying, but if anybody could be in a position to just take
0: could,
2: a fun
0: I could have lost
2: risk,
0: the
2: you
0: money
2: done
0: and
2: not that, no
0: blinked.
2: Problem.
0: I'm not blinked, but. The point is she doesn't need to be doing that. Yeah, and so you're only looking at the upside, and you're emotionally involved because it was the last company you worked in, and you think those guys are smart, and they may be smart, and it might go to the moon. if it doesn't, it's going to go to zero. And it, if you had $28,000 in the middle of your kitchen table right now, would you go buy that stock or would you pay down the debt? I'd pay down the debt.
2: 100%.
0: And I'd cash out the rest of the stock and I'd put it in a stable investment that was much more predictable. So I don't know if you're going to do any of that, but that's what we would tell you to do. I'd cash out the 28. I would continue the adjustment on the lifestyle. You're both right.
2: Yeah. And husband needs to do something. Now, don't get me wrong. I love when people have worked to create flexibility in their lives. I think that's great. But I think he's going to need a sense of direction and purpose, and that's what he needs. If he doesn't need it for the paycheck, he needs it for the sense of direction and purpose.
0: Jenna is in Oklahoma City. Hi, Jenna. How are you?
3: I'm good. How are you?
0: Better than I deserve. What's up?
3: Good. Hey, so my husband and I have about $80,000 of non-mortgage debt that we're working through. We're on baby step number two. And my husband runs a landscaping business, and so our tax accountant has told us to save 15% of his gross revenue and throw it in some sort of savings account that we don't touch just for tax purposes at the end of the year to cover any unexpected tax burden we might not be prepared for. But I have about $9,000 in that account right now, and I'm just wondering if I should be using that to clear any of our debt instead of just holding on to it for taxes.
0: You hold on to it for taxes.
2: Mm-hmm.
0: That money's okay. Already spent. It's got the IRS's name on it.
2: And I probably would have done 20%, to be honest with you.
0: Well, we recommend 25% of your net profits, not 15% of your gross. You may be saving too much for taxes. We don't know that yet, but don't screw around with the IRS.
3: Got it.
0: Yeah, keep your tax money sacred. It's not even there emotionally. Now, you may want to adjust the formula after you've done a year or two of this, but you do need to be setting aside and paying quarterly estimates, and they're usually going to approach about a 10% tax rate on your net profits plus 15% of self-employment tax. Because, if you're an employee, you pay 7.65, but if you're self-employed, you pay both sides, the employee and the employer,
3: right.
0: So you pay 15.7. So,
3: right.
0: So you've got a 25% hit there of your net profits, probably is going to be pretty accurate for your quarterly estimates and then your total tax bill. Don't mess around with that money. Now, if you're over-saving and you can prove that mathematically, if you've saved $4,000 more than you need and you can prove that mathematically, then sure, take that money and throw it at the debt. Mm-hmm. But that money, don't mess around with it. Your accountant really gave you great advice to make you start set withholding on yourself. Because it's one of the small business people get hit in the head like this the most of anything I see. They don't do their quarterlies, and then the IRS comes up and smacks them.

0: 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It's Rachel Cruz. 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
0: Hey guys, Rachel Cruz here. 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

0: Time is running out to enter the Ramsey Cash Giveaway. 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
1: Uh-huh. 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
0: Yeah, it was not $12.
1: I'm sure it was not.
0: It was a lot more than $12. 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That's a good deal. All right. Gene is with us in Chattanooga. Hi, Gene. How are you?
2: I'm fine. Thank you so much for your ministry.
0: Thank you. How can we help?
2: Someone used my stolen ID electronically to open a checking account in another bank and stole funds from one of the accounts that I have with a wealth management company where I have retirement and investments.
0: Wait a minute. I'm sorry. They opened a checking account at another bank. How were they able to steal funds from your wealth management company?
2: They used the checking account electronically to go into the wealth management company. And
1: so they had all your information to do this.
2: They evidently did. And I never have managed any of those accounts by phone or electronically. I've always done by phone or direct mail.
0: So why is your wealth management company not liable?
2: That's my question. Are they not liable because this loss I sustained was not associated with, you know, market value most of
0: it.
2: They got hacked.
0: Their site got hacked by an identity thief. I think that's on them.
2: Okay.
0: I'm not sure. I'm not an attorney, but that's what it sounds like from a common sense perspective.
2: How
0: much money did you lose?
2: $45,500.
0: How old are you?
2: I'm 84.
0: How much money was in the account total?
2: Oh, goodness. I would have to look that up, but I don't remember.
0: A lot?
2: I think it was about 100. Let me see.
0: Why did they only get 45 if there was more in there?
2: I don't know. I have 169,790 in there.
0: Yeah, so why did they not get it all?
2: I don't have a clue. Maybe they thought, you know, they could get some more later.
0: You called your wealth management company. What did they say?
2: I would never have known about it if they hadn't sent me a letter asking them if I had changed my email and my bank account. And, of course, right away then they tried to reverse the transaction, and by then, of course, the money was gone.
0: Did you leave the rest of your money there?
2: Well, right now I haven't changed anything, but I intend to. I just don't know whether I should change my management company before they refund my money, or whether I need to.
0: You need to make sure. I'm going to have a discussion with them on the phone as soon as you hang up with us. That makes sure that the remaining money is safe.
1: Uh-huh.
2: Yeah.
0: That's the first thing. We got to make sure that's safe. And then the second thing is, when are you guys going to refund me the money that you lost because your account that I have with you was hacked?
2: Correct.
0: I'm going to ask them to refund this. I don't know that that's going to work because I'm not an attorney, okay? But I think that they're going to be liable for that because their account got hacked. I mean, so let's pretend you had a savings account at a bank. And a thief got into the savings account on the bank and stole the money.
1: Mm-hmm.
0: It's the same thing.
2: Yeah.
0: The bank would be liable. So I'm pretty sure this wealth management company is liable for this.
1: Well, it's on both, and it's on. There's issues on both ends because if they were able to set up another bank account with your information, then if they were able to use that to connect the two banks, they've got a lot of your information.
0: Do you know who did this? Gene, do you know the person that did this?
2: No, I don't know who it was.
0: Okay.
1: Then you've got to report
0: this. Because
1: they
0: got a lot of information on you.
2: They do, I know. Okay. And let me tell you what I've done. I have subscribed to Xander Insurance.
1: Good.
0: Are they helping you, the ID theft people?
2: Oh, no, Xander is, it was after the fact.
0: I know, but did they offer to help anyway?
2: They just, I don't know if they would or not. I didn't ask them.
0: Yeah, I'm going to ask them to help you, okay?
2: All right.
0: As a favor to me. They're friends of mine, and my 84-year-old friend Gene in Chattanooga needs some help, and I'm going to ask him to help you, even though you bought the insurance afterwards. Okay, so I'm going to put you on hold, and the gang in the booth is going to pick up and connect you with Jeff Xander, who's a friend of mine, and they're going to help you walk through this and make sure your identity is secured, first and foremost. And then secondly, if you need some help, we'll hook you up with one of our Ramsey coaches, Ramsey Financial Coaches, as a gift also, no charge, and see if they can help you navigate with this wealth management company, because they need to be offering me my money back really fast if they want to keep me as a customer if I'm in your shoes.
2: Well, definitely.
0: Okay. So,
2: and I tried to, I tried to get legal advice here, and I went to the Bar Association, and they gave me a couple names, and I queried them, but they didn't even respond. So yeah. I guess I'm just peanuts, to them.
0: Well, the $45,000 is peanuts, but you're not peanuts.
1: That's right.
0: Okay. Yeah. You're okay. You're going to be all right. But what we have to do is stop this from happening anymore, and we have to apply for and get the refund. And I think between our Ramsey coaches and Xander, which is going to cost you nothing, we're going to take care of all of it. We're going to make sure you're okay. But you need to get on the phone today and make sure the rest of your accounts are secure with those people in the meantime while you decide what's going to happen. So you hang on, and our gang will pick up, and we'll put our arms around you and see if we can help you, kiddo.
1: That's terrible.
0: That's kind of scary.
1: Yeah, that is. They got all of her stuff.
0: I mean, they not only knew enough to open an account, but they knew she had the other account.
1: To link
0: and
1: it.
0: And how to access it.
1: That's very scary.
0: And these goobs release this money to a fresh email and fresh address that they did not already have on file.
1: Because that means they went in and changed
0: cybersecurity
1: everything.
0: At a minimum is horrible at this company.
1: Yeah.
0: Wow.
1: She should have named
0: if
1: she named
0: if she's
1: names.
0: Got the story straight, if that's what's going on, yeah.
1: I'm if like, that's drop the name of that brokerage so we can all know.
0: We'll wait and see, make sure what they do. But yeah, it's that's
1: it's scary.
0: Yeah. So when you have a brokerage company like that, like our Smart Mr. Pros as an example, you build clients over time. And in that world, you call it your book of business. And how much do you have AUM, assets under management? And so a big, somebody's been working for 25 or whatever years will have half a billion to a billion, 500 million to $1 billion in assets under management. And if one of those clients had $200,000 out of your half a billion you're managing and was 84 years old, this would be her. That's the situation she would normally be in. And but the way you get a book of business that size is you take care of people.
1: Yeah.
0: 84-year-old widows would be at the top of your list.
1: You would think so.
0: Hello. And so that's the proper way to run that book of business. The book of business grows when you love the people in the book well.
1: What's curious is they only took 45,000 of the 169. That sounds nefarious to me. That's
0: I'm still afraid a relative of hers is doing this.
1: I agree with that, Dave.
0: Ouch.

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1: Hey, what's up, guys? 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

0: Renee is with us in Charlotte. Hi, Renee. How are you?
1: I'm great. Thank you for taking the call. I love the work you do.
0: Thank you. How can we help?
1: My question is regarding how much I should pressure my teenage daughter to apply for scholarships, college scholarships.
0: Why wouldn't you?
1: Well, I should reframe the question. I have been, and it's not working, and I don't know if I should start punishing her.
2: Oh.
1: taking away privileges if she doesn't put forth some effort.
0: Does she work? Has she ever had a job?
1: She does have a part-time job, and she is she just finished her junior year of early college, so she has done very well, and she will graduate high school with an associate's degree, and she only needs 2 years to get her undergrad, and she's under the impression that she can start applying during the school year of her senior year and get scholarships. I've done some research and have found that she should really start applying now, and she is not putting forth the effort.
2: Understood.
0: Okay. Are you married?
1: Yes.
0: Where's her father in this discussion?
1: He agrees with me, but he's also not quite as assertive as I am.
0: Okay. So I think what I would do is gather some information and lay it out, the three of you. And here's the way I would look at it. There was a lady that worked on our team for a while named Christina Ellis. Look her up, okay? She had a book out called Confessions of a Scholarship Winner. She applied for as a single mom's daughter and received $500,000 worth.
1: Oh, wow.
0: And so she can, and she's like the best I've ever met in the world. She worked on this team for a while here. And a sweet girl, too. Very smart. And she ended up getting a graduate degree from Vanderbilt, all paid for. And I would gather the information she's got in that book. And, you know, here's the types of examples that she brought out. And I've heard her teach this from stage with me, okay? You know, if you spent 200 hours applying for scholarships, that's a lot.
1: Mm-hmm.
0: That's 5 hours a day for a lot, for 50 days.
2: Yeah, part-time job.
0: Like, that's your part-time job. And if you got $50,000 worth of scholarships, that means that your daughter doing that would have earned $250 an hour.
1: Mm-hmm.
0: I'm going to present that type of information to your daughter and to your husband, and then say, based on that, I don't care if you like it. You're not leaving the house again until you agree to do this crap.
2: It's more important for her to do that financially than have the part-time job, the other part-time job.
0: Or go to part-time community college and be a head of school.
2: Uh-huh.
0: You know, so, I mean, you cannot earn $250 an hour as a 17-year-old, anywhere else.
1: Mm-hmm.
0: And that's the rate. I made that number up, by the way. Okay, I mean, I don't know if that would work exactly that way. But that's the type of thing that Christina's, the way her mind worked about this, was you look at it, and you're being paid what an attorney makes to apply for scholarships. Only you're not getting them today. And so if you get $50,000 in scholarships and your mom and dad have $50,000 in savings, and you're going to get that savings in your pocket when you graduate as a result of having not spent it because you got scholarships, that's making $250 an hour.
1: Wonderful point.
0: Yeah. And that changes it. Like, I'm on your side. I want you to come out of college with $50,000 in cash in your pocket from your dad's and I account that we're going to hand to you because we didn't have to pay for college because you do this smart thing. And she's obviously a talented student.
2: And
1: She is.
2: I got to believe with AI, it's easier than ever to synthesize your ideas and help, you know, prepare your thoughts for the different essays and prepare, you know, what each of them are.
0: You can write hundreds of essays in 20 minutes.
2: Yeah.
0: With ChatGPT.
1: Yeah. And I have been doing all the research, and presenting it to her and telling her to get a bio essay and to chart out a schedule.
0: Yeah,
1: and,
0: but you're telling her what to do without her really grasping the why.
2: Mm-hmm.
0: And
2: okay.
0: What I'm doing is walking around on the other side and putting a big old carrot out there before I pull the stick out.
1: Okay.
0: She hadn't seen the carrot because she's not dumb. This is a bright child.
1: Yeah, she's
0: and
1: very
0: by the
1: bright.
0: Way, she's not even lazy.
1: She's not lazy.
0: Okay.
1: No.
0: So she's these not. Are she's
1: That's
0: not got.
1: Why we're so shocked.
0: Yeah, she's not got
1: she's
0: character flaws.
1: Pushback.
0: She just hasn't become a believer that this is worth the effort.
2: Mm-hmm.
0: And we've just got to help you present that to her and her dad and go, okay, now. Are you ready to, okay, let's put together a schedule, and you're going to spend 3 hours every morning doing this until you reach 250 hours because it's going to pay you an average of whatever, okay? The amount that you get divided by 200 hours. And when you finish 200 hours, I will shut up. If you've applied 200 hours worth of effort writing essays to get scholarships, you're going to get so stinking many scholarships. And by the way, get good at it. Don't just mail it in.
2: Right.
0: Literally.
2: Make it worth it.
0: Literally. Yeah. But I mean, work the thing. Cause Christina said, I'm a single mom's daughter and I'm a citizen student and I'm this. You know, you have to use whatever your advantages are. You know, I'm 1/16th Cherokee. I don't care what you are.
2: Yep.
0: Whatever it is, you lean into that and because you're going to find somebody that's got everything. I mean, there's all these little
2: nuanced, weird scholarships.
0: And, you know, and it doesn't all depend on athletic ability or grades. There's lots of them that come from all kinds of weird nuanced things. And so, yeah, and you know, get creative with the essay. Be the most positive thing that they see coming in front of them and they want to give it to them. Pretend like you're on the scholarship committee. What would you want to see?
2: Yeah, yep.
0: If you wrote the essay coming in, what kind of essays are going to make the difference and that you're going to keep at the top of the stack and all that kind of stuff? And treat this like it's a straight commission job.
2: Because it basically is.
0: Yeah. But I think we need to get a big carrot out here. This is the prize. And so the effort is worth it to get the prize. And then applying for scholarships makes a lot of sense. But, yeah, I think you're the only one jazzed up about it in your whole house. So we need to get the rest of the house jazzed. And the way we get jazzed is we talk about the why, not the how. That's the thing. Mike is on the line in Milwaukee. Hey, Mike, what's up?
3: Hi, Dave. How are you?
0: Better than I deserve. How can I help?
3: So the question is, me and my fiance are looking into trying to be able to put ourselves in a position to retire around the 55 mark.
0: How old are you?
3: Just wondering where, 35.
0: Okay. When are you getting married?
3: September.
0: Oh, good.
2: Cool.
0: Okay, cool. Okay, so you got 20 years to get ready to retire at 55 instead of 59 and a half, so you can't access your Roths or your 401ks, right?
3: Yep, and that's what I'm looking for is what it should be invested in to carry from 55 to 59 and a half.
0: Okay, if we were going to guess, let's just put a wet finger in the air. What will you need to live per year when you're 55 if you don't work?
3: If I had to guess, maybe $60,000, $70,000 just to be, be comfortable. So.
0: All right, let's just call it 60, and you need to do that times 5, so you need 300K.
3: Yep.
0: Yeah, if you don't work. Why would you not work at all at 55? Why wouldn't you find something to do?
3: Just to have the option to do it.
2: Work optional is probably a better way to say it. Work optional.
0: Yeah. Well, work optional is fine, but it's not doesn't happen very often. So what I would do is just go ahead and get out of debt, get your house paid off, and build wealth, and worry about that when you get a little closer. If you want to invest when you get a little closer, you just do that in a low turnover mutual fund like an S&P 500. Like a Vanguard S&P 500 or something like that. And that's a good way to do it. But I wouldn't fool with that today. First, you need to work the baby steps and get to baby step 7 before you even start talking about this.

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0: Our scripture of the day, Proverbs 12:24. Diligent hands will rule, but laziness ends in forced labor.
3: Oof.
0: Warren Buffett, rule number one, never lose money. Rule number two, never forget rule number one.
3: Got it.
0: Works for me.
3: Check.
0: John is in Minneapolis. Hey, John, how are you?
4: I'm good. Hey, guys, thank you for taking my call.
0: Sure.
4: So I'm trying to figure out if I'm losing my mind from wanting to walk away from a high-paying job and start all over in something new that pays quite a bit less, at least a start. So I'm in a financial sales position right now. It's almost all commission, so I average around $250,000 a year. And I know I'm blessed to be in a financial position I'm in, but for the last couple of years, I found zero fulfillment in this job, and I've been pretty unhappy. The culture is very much like work first, family second, and there's not a whole lot of job security. We're really pushed to work past the schedule hours, work every single weekend, and it's really starting to affect my relationships outside of work.
0: What are you selling?
4: I have a lot of a financial product, mortgage.
3: Okay.
0: So you're a mortgage underwriter?
4: Officer.
0: Okay, a loan officer. Yeah, okay. Yeah.
3: So is it the work or is it the conditions in which you're doing the work?
0: Why can't you do that somewhere else that has reasonable culture and reasonable hours and makes a little less? And it's actually not the actual day-to-day work. It's the environment and the hours and

0: where I'm starting a family, and I look at my coworkers and I see them really struggling to keep up in the job and, you know, be there, be present for their families. And I just don't want to end up being the parent or you know, the father
1: again,
0: that's not there.
1: Again, I am not buying the fact that you can make $250,000 at one company and you can't work normal hours and work for good people and have a better balance to what you're doing
2: at a different company.
1: And make 150 to 200 at a different company. I don't believe that. I think your coworkers have given you a message that's not true. As if there's one place on the planet that this whole thing can happen and it works, and everywhere else it doesn't work. Bullcrap.
0: Correct. Yeah, okay. And that's really the feeling that we get from leadership.
1: I don't care what leadership told you. You already don't have faith in leadership. Why are you listening to anything?
2: So what opportunities have you been looking at?
0: Yeah, so we have a family friend who's an electrician in our area, and he's been trying to get me to be an apprentice for quite a while now.
1: Why?
2: That's so a completely different path.
1: Why? Because this one company that you work for sucks, and so now you're going to go be an electrician?
0: He doesn't know anything about my job.
1: Yeah, so why would he even ask?
2: Yeah, we're talking about you. Why would you do?
1: I mean, I'm an electrician, and I know a guy that is a mortgage guy who's obviously making a lot of money. I don't know, it's $250,000 a year. Why would I even talk to that guy about being an electrician? That's just strange.
0: Yeah, he knows I've always been interested in working with my hands, and I ended up just kind of falling into this job through an internship in college, and it was always supposed to be, I'll do this for a couple of years and then move on to something else.
2: How old are you?
0: A couple of years. I'm 29.
2: And how long have you been doing the mortgage broker deal?
0: About 8 years.
2: 8 years. Okay, so you're looking at this going, man, I fell into this job. This is not what I intended to do. This is not what I set out to do. I need to stop this train, and I need to get on the path that I really want to be on.
0: Correct.
2: Understood. Okay. How are you doing financially?
0: I'm good. So I have in my checking account, I have about $15,000. I do have an emergency fund with about $25,000 in it and a high yield savings. No debt at all. I'm very, very fortunate there. And then I have a high yield savings with about $115,000 that was supposed to be for hopefully a wedding here in the next year or two. And then a down payment on a house and that sort of stuff.
2: Okay, so you're getting married in the next year. Any kids?
0: No.
2: Okay. Listen, I do think that you should do work that matters to you, work that you feel good about. It's all about how can we get there, and is there a way that over time we can create the same value? Because the hard part for me is to know that you are worth $250,000 in the marketplace and then to go down without the horizon of being able to meet that peak again. That would bother me personally. If it doesn't bother you, that's okay. So tell us about the electrician. What's the route? What does it look like? And what do you want to know from us?
0: No problem. So it would be a five-year apprenticeship. It would be a union electrician. So I'd start at about $21 an hour. In 5 years, when I make it through, I'd be a journeyman. Right now, the pay is about $42 an hour, but that would just be my base pay. Doesn't include like any fringe benefits or anything on top of that, like health insurance money going into a retirement account.
2: Mm-hmm.
0: When I do the math, working the same amount of hours I'm working right now, which is 55 to 60 a week.
1: You don't want to work that many hours.
2: So correct. We can't compare it to that.
0: Correct. You're right. So it would be a pay cut at the five-year mark. If I, make it through the apprenticeship, I'd be sitting around about $130 a year.
2: As a journeyman, and that's kind of the peak?
0: Correct. Yeah. Yep. Yeah. Okay. Unless I would move up to be a foreman and so on. But,
1: man, you really hate this company.
2: I think so, too.
1: This is like they have wounded you so badly that you're willing to jump into a pit of acid to get away from them.
2: Yeah. How do you know that you'll love being an electrician to the tune of a $100,000 pay cut?
0: That I don't know for sure, and that's what scares me the most, and why I called in to get your guys' advice on this.
1: I'm not buying. I think you're running so hard away from

0: from something that you're not looking carefully at what you're running to. So if I were going to advise a 29-year-old who made $250,000 a year, who's in a toxic culture, and he knows how to sell, I'm not against the trades. I'm a fan of the trades.
1: Right,
0: okay.
1: Right.
0: But you have painted the best possible scenario for a union journeyman electrician, and it's going to take you 5 freaking years to get back to half of your income.
1: Yeah. Could you
0: not? It's just not logical.
1: Could you not go to another mortgage firm first?
0: Yeah.
1: And test that out and go, okay, like, this is good. Because Dave's right. You're clearly good at what you do. And generally,
0: make $160,000, $180,000 day one somewhere else working normal hours and not being spit on every day or whatever's happening over there.
1: And then see how
0: place.
1: You feel.
0: You've got to get away from the place. I'm not disagreeing with that. Mm-hmm. But I think you've convoluted the career field as being horrible with the company as being horrible. And you need to separate those two things first before you make this decision.
1: It's hard to me when, and you'll probably be able to put better words to this, but when you're clearly really good at something and you're clearly very gifted at it, it's hard to then say, but you're not going to do that. You're going to go to this. Do you know what I mean? You've got that talent and that gifting for some reason.
0: Yeah.
1: I don't know. It's hard to walk.
0: This smells like an escape rather than a journey.
1: Yes.
0: And it just doesn't smell right. And so, you asked our opinions and we've given a whole 3 minutes of thought to your whole life. Okay. So it's not really fair to you.
1: Well, he doesn't have to choose between this and that. There are some other routes he can go through before he
0: does. I think it's a false dichotomy that the only way to be happy is to completely leave everything that you're doing.
1: Yeah.
0: I would start by leaving the company that you're in
1: Stair
0: and then
1: step.
0: See where that takes us first.
1: Mm-hmm, mm-hmm.
0: And then I would decide from there. And then is there another way that I can do electrician and own a company that is electricians and so forth? That puts this hour of the Ramsey Show in the books. We'll be back with you before you know it. In the meantime, remember, there's ultimately only one way to financial peace, and that's to walk daily with the Prince of Peace, Christ Jesus.

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0: sitting in my home office last weekend, and I was just crunching away on the newsletter called The Current, which we love. And then my husband, Barry, his office is right next to mine. And suddenly I hear bellowing down the hallway, "You don't know what you're talking about. I've been working with you for hours, and I think you're just stupid. What happened to you?" So I'm like, who's he talking to?
1: You just think Ian was getting yelled at?
0: I did. And I walk in there. I'm like, what's going on? He's like, this ChatGPT. Okay. Yelling at ChatGPT.
1: Was it hallucinating? Was it contradicting itself?
0: I think everything that he told it, it had forgotten, which is so incredibly frustrating. But how about you? Do you yell at ChatGPT or anything like that?
1: Not really.
0: I don't either. Adobe released a report looking at how people actually behave when artificial intelligence gets the answer wrong. They surveyed 1,000 folks, and they found, this is a shocker, I hope you're sitting down, that men and women respond differently.
1: Men yell, women don't?
0: Yes. Men actually go all full caps lock.
1: What? Like it matters? Like ChatGPT is going to be like, oh, full caps, I'm so sad. It has no emotion. It has no feelings. It doesn't care. It's a computer.
0: Now, every time I read something, this, I hear you on my shoulder say, it is a toaster.
1: Exactly. It's a smart toaster, but it's a toaster.
0: You know, what did the janitor yell when he jumped out of the closet? Supplies.
1: Oh, gosh.
0: Oh, boy, this is going to be a great show. I can feel it because it's just funnier than ever, even here at the beginning. Because after all, it's called the Kim Komando Show. You can find us on over, 425 top stations from coast to coast. And it's the best. It's the biggest. It's the award-winning show about all things digital. And it's really funny how this works. Is that I'm Kim Komando, America's beloved digital goddess. And joining me here is Andrew Babinski. Hello there, Andrew.
1: Hey, Kim.
0: And just let's remind people that they can get us as a podcast wherever they get the podcast.
1: Of course.
0: But if they're more of a visual person and they want to see this beautiful purple shirt that I'm wearing.
1: It's very purple.
0: Thank you. Very purple.
1: YouTube.com/Kim Komando. Please go like, comment, share. Did I say subscribe? No, I didn't. But that's the most important one. Subscribe. Any single time we go live or we add a new video, you'll be notified.
0: And you would love that.
1: Yes.
0: YouTube.com/Kim Komando. 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Alrighty then, every single day of my life, rain or shine or snow, weekends, weekdays, national holidays, I always want to make sure that I know exactly what's happening in the tech space so that this way I can tell you what's going on so you can sound like the smartest person ever at dinner parties. And we're going to start with this at number one. Would you be comfortable with anyone knowing what you actually Google searched, say, over the last year?
1: Oh, yeah.
0: You'd be fine with that?
1: Of course. But I'm also not dumb. So if I'm going to do anything that is something I don't want someone to see, I have other places to go.
0: Oh, I see. Law enforcement is now using something called reverse keyword warrants. So police are now asking Google for the IP addresses of everyone who searched a specific phrase. So instead of like finding the person and then getting their Google searches, they're doing it the opposite way. Here's a real example. A house fire in Colorado killed someone. Police asked Google for the IP addresses of everyone who searched that home's address over a 15-day window. 61 searches, 8 accounts, 3 teenage suspects were identified. Now, Google says it can hand over your information when there's a good faith belief that it's legally necessary. That's the translation. If a judge signs off, your search history just isn't yours anymore.
1: Would you be surprised to know that in the last 15 days, someone searched your address 61 times?
0: Yes.
1: I would be shocked. I would guess that number is zero, and I'm sure this family whose house caught on fire would thought it would be zero too, but or one, the person who set it on fire, but 61 is a lot.
0: That's a lot. I think 5 is a lot.
1: Yeah, exactly.
0: 61 means like we really are zeroing in on something. But also on the crime case, back in 1982, a 13-year-old girl by the name of Sarah Greer was walking home from her friend's house in Cloverdale, California. She never made it. Her body was found the next morning, and even though investigators found DNA on her clothing, there was no match in the system. So the case has remained cold for decades. So fast forward, the Cloverdale police teamed up with a cold case firm to try something new. You know how everybody uses 23andMe to find their relatives?
1: Mm-hmm.
0: Well, everybody but me. Did you ever use it?
1: Nope.
0: Me neither. As I always told people, do not do that. You never know where the data is going to come.
1: I also don't want to know if I have any other bonus children. I'm good being ignorance bliss, okay?
0: You know, that's totally what's happening, though.
1: Yeah, people are finding lost family members, siblings they didn't even know existed.
0: Well, they used a version of this DNA database, and they found that the suspect list was down to 4 brothers. And they didn't know which of the 4 brothers did it. So the FBI started a surveillance operation on one of the brothers, James Unick, who was living about 100 miles away in a town called Willows. They literally sat and watched him. Finally, when he was out, he finished a cigarette and then tossed the butt on the ground. Bingo. They had the DNA, right? Perfect match. After 44 years of waiting, the jury found him guilty of murder.
1: Solely based on littering.
0: Yes.
1: If that guy was a clean freak, he'd still be at large.
0: Oh, he would have messed up.
1: Somehow. Taking a drink out of a soda can, something like that.
0: Let's see. FBI has a warning that if you're using a router, say, from the first term of President Obama, it is time for you to get rid of it.
1: Okay.
0: About 2010.
1: That's a good way to judge it.
0: Okay. Because it's not being updated anymore. So the FBI, they put out this big warning. They listed all kinds of Linksys models. So just know, if you have a 2010 router, it's time for it to go.
1: Now, let me ask you a question.
0: Yes.
1: And I'm going to do a little bit of my own investigating here. This is my own IT call. If I have a router that's that old, but I have it hooked into a mesh network that's newer, am I safe?
0: No.
1: Let me rephrase that. Do you have a new router I can steal from the office?
0: Get this. You use Apple News?
1: No.
0: Why not?
1: Because I go other places for my news.
0: See, I use Apple News. I do. I like to use it. A study found that Apple News featured 0 articles from right-leaning outlets in its top stories for all of January. Not
1: 0?
0: 0 out of 620 articles. FTC chairman.
1: That's not a coincidence, Kim Commando.
0: you don't think?
1: No.
0: So that's why sometimes I'm like, I can't find anything. There's nothing new. I can't find anything to read. The FTC told Tim Cook to review the algorithm and to fix it. So whether you lean left, right, or nowhere, or somewhere in between, the bigger story is that Apple is picking what news that you see.
1: What is the goal? Is the goal to be 50-50 or at least bring a little bit in from the opposite side?
0: I would like 50-50.
1: Okay. How about go neutral?
0: Yes.
1: How about it just be news and not opinion?
0: So you go into settings, apps, and Apple News, and that's where you can set some preferences.
1: Oh, okay.
0: Finally, this. I'm going to play a little song for you. And I want you to tell me which, you know, don't think about it, because I know you like to do that. You like to think, like, I have to come up with something clever and funny to say. I just want you to listen to the music.
1: All right.
0: And then tell me, like, 3 to 5 words, what describes the music for you.
1: My eyes are closed.
0: Okay. So, what do you think?
1: All right, so the first thing that came to mind, and I don't know, I'm just being honest, was Cher for some reason.
0: Cher.
1: I don't know why. And then,
0: if I could turn back time.
1: Or the Believe song where she's all auto-tuned. Yeah.
0: Okay.
1: So Cher came to mind, and then techno, and then I was thinking, when is the beat going to drop? And it never did.
0: It's not going to. This is a new genre of music called funk. P-H-O-N-K.
1: Okay.
0: Okay. That was Hinson by Sahara. Okay. They say this is the music behind Instagram Reels and TikToks.
1: It's just royalty-free music that just runs on a loop?
0: Well, it's getting really big streams. One of the biggest producers, it goes by Slaughter. So I was on Slaughter's YouTube channel looking at some of the music.
1: Of course you were.
0: So I'm like, last month he racked up 981 million streams on his songs.
1: Wow. And it's just it's like very ambiance music. It's just background music.
0: It's bigger than Bad Bunny and Taylor Swift.
1: That's huge.
0: Most of these tracks are being made by teenagers.
1: Are there any lyrics in any of them?
0: No.
1: They're all just instrumentals.
0: Yeah. So all right. It's just kind of like you're just out there just kind of like.
1: This is like the along. Ravers version of elevator music.
0: It's wrong on so many levels.
1: How so?
0: Ba-dum-bum. Hey, listen.
1: Get it, elevator. Good one.
0: Hey, think about all the irreplaceable moments on your computer, your kids' photos, your important records, just years and years of work and countless memories. 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

0: 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Once again, that's GetKim.com. So, Andrew, let's start some phone calls. What do you say?
1: Let's do it.
0: Alex in Vancouver, Canada. Hello there, Alex. Glad to have you with us. Now, this looks like an interesting, it says Meta glasses and social media. What is up with that?
2: Well, I just wanted to know, to start, what are your thoughts on Meta glasses? What's like secretly recording people specifically? What are your thoughts on that?
0: I think it's horrible. I think that that somebody being able to record you. And I know that when you're out in public, there's no expectation of privacy and things like that. But
2: right.
0: if I'm being recorded, I at least would want somebody to say, hey, do you mind?
2: Yeah, exactly. Me too. I agree fully.
3: Is it that secret, though? I mean, with the Meta glasses, isn't there an indicator when it is recording?
0: Oh, you know what? There's a little LED light that's invisible in sunlight. And what happens is people go online, they buy little stickers to cover up the light, or they just take a little nail polish to cover up the light.
2: Or even tape. I've seen tape on them before, too.
3: But if someone walked up with me with big, thick honker glasses on that has tape on them, I would go, oh, I wonder if those were recording me.
0: You know what? They're really not that big.
2: I guess you would.
0: They're really not that big.
2: They're actually the size of Ray-Ban glasses, I'm pretty sure.
0: Yeah.
2: I think they look pretty normal.
0: Yeah, they do look normal. Why do you ask?
2: Well, something happened to me 2 weeks ago involving Meta glasses where I was secretly recorded without my consent when I was a little too inebriated to consent to anything. And it got posted all over the internet, and it's viral, like absolutely viral. It has 450,000 views. 16K likes. People in my family have found it without me sending it to them. It's just been a whole thing, you know, and my mom and I want to make a change in that because we did go to the police about it, and there's nothing they can do because, like you said, you don't really have, like, much, and if you're in public, you don't really have much say.
3: Where were you?
2: I was just on the streets downtown Vancouver outside of a bar with my friend.
3: Yeah, so you're on a public sidewalk. I mean, I know that someone was secretly recording you audio and video with the glasses, but there was also probably, and I'm not trying to exaggerate, 25 other cameras up and down that street that were filming you.
2: Oh, for sure. Except the fact that, like, in this video, I pull him to the side and I say, hey, like, I'm a virgin and I'm not looking for a club hookup. And he tried to use that against me in this video. So I understand in public, like, you're being recorded all the time, you know? I understand that, but little conversations like that don't need to be posted on the internet without my consent, you know?
3: Let me ask you, was he filming you for the purposes of putting it on social media and to get clicks?
2: It looks like it, for sure. And I went through the page, but I won't say what it is. It looks like he does this often to drunk women specifically.
0: Wow. And so, did he touch you by chance?
2: Yeah, a couple times.
0: Because unwanted touching, depending upon, I don't know what it's like in Vancouver, but sometimes here in the United States, unwanted touching can actually be a form of assault. And
2: yeah.
0: And that being the case, then you can file a police report. Armed with that police report, that's when then you can go to the social media platform and say, I have this police report and I need you to take this down.
2: Yeah, well, I've gotten it taken off of Meta because recording, like, without consent is against some sort of Meta guideline. But other social medias, they have not gotten back to me despite me saying, like, hey, I have a police report. Please take this down.
0: Wow, you're in a tough spot. You are.
2: Yeah, a little bit.
0: Yeah.
3: And it's only going to get worse. The more, like we talked about last week, they're pushing these glasses for everyone to wear. We're going to see more and more, unfortunately, these types of incidences.
0: And then the glasses, what's even frightening is that with the new name tag update, is that somebody could be wearing these glasses and then they get your name, your occupation, and then your last three social media posts.
3: Right. You're going to add her when you post a video of that she doesn't want online.
0: Yeah. That's terrible. It's awful. 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Hey, just a quick reminder, if you ever want to be a guest here on the show and speak with me one-on-one, super easy to do. You don't have to sit on hold for hours like other folks. Come on. We can do much better than that. Head over to commando.com. That's K-O-M-A-N-D-O, commando.com. And in the top right-hand corner, there's a link that says Ask Kim. Now, let me tell you, insider secret, I read every single note that you send me there. I do, personally. I know you're like, and there's going to be some smart, I'll go, oh, Kim, if you read this note, reply and let me know. Otherwise, I don't believe you. I don't reply, and I don't fall for those games. But if you'd like to be a caller here on the show, the easy and fun ways we can schedule you right in, go to commando.com. Once again, that's K-O-M-A-N-D-O.com. And in the upper right-hand corner, there's a link that says Ask Kim.

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0: 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You know, Andrew, I was just thinking about our last caller. I mean, here she is, young gal, leaving a bar. She said she was drinking way too much, right? And then this guy with glasses records her strictly for social media content.
1: And I probably came off a little too insensitive by saying, you know, there's 25 other cameras.
0: But it's true.
1: It is true, but it doesn't matter that it stinks what happened to her and what this guy did.
0: So I think this is a lesson for parents, and you've got girls, is to talk to them about it. You know, somebody's standing there and they got glasses on. You just have to assume that they're going to record something that may be embarrassing for you.
1: Right.
0: On social media.
1: But it's tough. She was drunk. She was in a party. I mean, she said she was not looking for a club hookup. So she was probably coming from or going to a club. It was a moment of vulnerability when you are meeting someone in public that then they use against you.
0: Yeah, but what kind of guy does this?
1: A sleazeball. That's why I said I sounded insensitive, like I'm giving this guy a pass, and I'm not. What he did was awful.
0: Gosh, you know, how do you sleep at night just knowing that? They don't care.
1: No, they don't. Like I said, he was trying to get kicks. He did this for clicks intentionally.
0: Douglas in Indianapolis, glad to have you with us. What's going on, Doug?
2: Hi, it's good to talk to you. I have a round barn. It was originally a dairy barn that my great-grandfather built in 1908.
0: Wow, that is awesome. That is crazy.
2: Yeah, and there are not that many left. There used to be, I don't know, 200 or 300 in Indiana, and now there's less than, I think, 80. But anyway, I have been in the process of restoring this barn for the last 25 years since my father passed. I'm the fourth generation that has owned the barn. And my wife and I, we have replaced about 80% of the siding, and I've done some foundation work. But I need to put a new roof on it, and it's a huge barn, and it's going to be like 60,000 plus just to put a roof on the barn. And windows need replaced, and I need to build some new sliding doors, and they're very large doors. But I was wondering what AI apps or programs that I could use to help me figure out how to fund this, like a fundraising campaign, something that would guide me in this direction.
0: Now, are you still? Do you use the barn?
2: It's not in use. Originally it was a dairy barn. We have used it for storage. But now in the past, I have given tours through the barn from kids that came out from Muncie, Indiana is where I'm at. But from schools there, they would ride their bikes out on the trail. Their teachers would bring them out, and I would give them a tour through the barn and explain, you know, the original purpose of the barn, that type of thing.
0: Would it ever make a good, event venue?
2: Oh, yes, and that's what we were thinking of, maybe a farmer's market or a social venue, antique flea market type venue. We have about 3 acres of grass around the barn, of pasture, not actually pasture, but I mow it with my lawnmower, but car shows, that type of thing.
0: That's awesome. That's incredible. Well, you know, just about any of the AI chatbots will help, whether it's Gemini or Claude or ChatGPT, depending upon which one. You know, they all have their day. I've noticed that Gemini is pretty lame lately. Gemini was really good. Now it's not. ChatGPT with the new version 5.2 seems to be stepping it up. Claude is really, for me right now, I think it's my favorite. I think it really does have the edge over the other ones. So, but once you start using this, what you need to do is to tell the chatbot, whichever one you select. I would probably go with ChatGPT first for your use, and tell it exactly everything about the barn, the history of the barn, and how it was used as a dairy farm. And then you need to tell it, I need you to be at a historic preservation expert. Okay. And that's the thing that a lot of people miss when they're using AI is they don't give it a role. They just ask a question and then they get something that looks like a toaster manual instead of something that's very specific for them. And so if you tell AI what role that it needs to be, whether it's an HR professional, you know, a social media manager, an email marketing expert, whatever it is. But in this case, we're going to say a historic preservation expert. And then maybe you want to start looking for some grants. The National Register of Historic Places, the Rural Development Grants, the Preservation Alliance. There's also federal historic tax credits that you may be able to tap into. And the when you start looking at AI, that's where you want to say, write me a list of every grant, tax credit, funding source available for historic agricultural building preservation. And then you take it to the next level, Doug, is you say, help me fill out each and every one of these applications.
2: Oh, okay.
0: And this is also something that would be really cool for, what do you think, doing a little CapCut for TikTok?
1: Right.
0: And talking about this?
1: If this is actually perfect for something like TikTok. I'm sure there's barn talk out there somewhere where people who love barns. But if you're going to start a TikTok account, the best advice I was ever given is that you want to open 4 new accounts. And it could be the Round Barn. It could be Round Barn, Indiana. It could be Doug's Barn. 4 different accounts with 4 different names. And then you make 3 intro videos explaining the barn and maybe a second video that talks about the feature or and a third video that talks about the history. And then you post those on all 4 of those accounts at the same time and wait for one of the 4 to get traction. And once that one gets traction, you close the other 3, and that's the one you continue on.
0: Yeah, that's interesting. So how do you differentiate? Do you differentiate anything other than just the title?
1: Nothing. Because all you're doing is you're increasing your odds of the algorithm catching you and pushing you onto the For You pages or to the people who are interested in farms and barns. Because you're giving yourself now, you know, 75% more chance of actually gaining an audience than just having that one account.
0: You know, I think that's smart. So what do you think about all that, Doug?
2: That sounds great. I know there are, on Facebook, there are 2 or 3, like the U.S., the Barns of America and Barns of Indiana, that type of thing. And people come and they'll take pictures and they'll post a little note, that type of thing. But I never thought about doing something on TikTok.
0: Yeah, and that would also be, I'm sure you've seen any type of venue, there's always that backdrop where people can take photos and videos in front of. I mean, I was, when you were talking about the barn, I thought, gosh, you know, what a great wedding venue.
1: Yeah.
0: I mean, we really, and then you talked about car shows. I mean, there's all kinds
1: of hoedowns. I don't know a good place to have a hoedown, Doug.
0: Where should we go for that hoedown, Andrew?
1: Oh, the Round Barn. I saw it on TikTok.
0: We all want to go to the Round Barn on TikTok. That's what we want to do. When you get it up and running, Doug, give us a call because, hey, we might want to come up and check it out. Blaze in Seattle, Washington. Hi, Blaze.
3: Hi, Kim.
0: Welcome.
3: There's only one person that I would like to ask this digital question, and it involves wanting to know a program or an app or a device that my daughters can record their school notes from index cards and then be able to play them back anywhere they happen to be studying. Now, I used to do this with a cassette recorder and played it back on a Walkman, but that is not possible anymore. What would you recommend?
0: Andrew, do you remember index cards? What do those look like again, Andrew, those index cards?
1: I have no idea. I'm way too young to remember those.
3: Well, maybe there is a digital version of the 6x4 index card.
0: Okay, so the whole idea is that you want to have the kids create a way for them to study and remember facts and figures.
3: Yeah.
0: Okay.
3: Yes.
0: You know, luckily there are apps and there are digital ways that you can do this that don't involve a cassette tape.
3: Thank you.
1: But you can still make a mixtape for us if you want.
0: I was just thinking about, remember when Frankie was in the studio?
1: Oh, yeah, I didn't even know what a mixtape was. Yes.
0: Yeah, we had this guy working cameras, and Andrew and I were talking about mixtapes. And this kid, the kid looking at us, he's like going like, What is that?
1: You recorded songs off the radio in real time?
0: I mean, wow. And we were like, yeah, it was like a mix. Like, oh, what was a cassette? Then like, they were all looking at each other like, yeah, we are that old.
1: Yeah, unfortunately.
0: There is an app called Quizlet. And so you might want to look at Quizlet. There's a free version. It's pretty popular with kids. You can create virtual flashcards and do audio and video and things like that. You also have on your iPhone, you have the Voice Memos app. So it's sitting right there. You record notes organized by subject. Google Keep is for Android folks. Does pretty much the same thing. So I'd probably use Quizlet, though. And then have them record the question. And then pause for the answer. So it gives them that chance to actually respond, right? So you have that virtual thing of flipping over the index card.
3: Right, and allowing some time for that answer.
0: So how are you dealing with AI in the kids?
3: I think I'm a little bit detached from that as far as the technology and what they're using in school. So that would be another great question that I would have. How do I keep up with the technology that's present in school?
0: You just have to. And you've got to take a look at laptops and Chromebooks or whatever else that they're using. One of the studies I found is that we spent as a nation $30 billion to get rid of all the textbooks. Because we said we're going to give kids all of the we're going to give them Chromebooks and laptops instead. And then what they found now, that the standardized tests that are coming back right now with, you know, Gen Zers, and because all the numbers are coming in, you can't blame it on COVID either, is that their test scores on standardized tests are lower than their parents' parents.
3: And they're
0: blaming it on the laptops and the Chromebooks because they only spend like 20 to 30% actually doing computer work on the school devices versus everything else. Andrew, you're shaking your head. And you see the
1: Thing? They cheat all the time. I mean, you have to understand that. But the schools are doing a good job now of trying to track it. There's a lot of software. A story, one of my daughters told me that in class, they pulled up someone's assignment, said, this is obviously AI, and that they showed, since you're using our computer, on the back end, we have software that just watches everything you do. And he played back a video of her copying and pasting it from AI into the assignment. So they're doing a good job of scaring them, but it's true. I mean, they'll find workarounds. They'll use ChatGPT on their Apple Watch because that can't be tracked. Whatever they do, whatever way they can find around it, they will.
0: Okay, we all had workarounds. Okay, please, give me one of your workarounds when you were a kid.
3: Encyclopedia. So a different version of cut and paste, I suppose.
0: Yes.
1: I just sat next to the smart girl.
0: You know what? There was always that.
1: Oh, no. I'm sitting next to smart girl.
0: I mean,
1: I can look over on her paper.
0: You know, when I was going through computer science class, I was the only female. And people would always ask me, like, that must be so hard for you to be the only female. I'm like, oh, no, I'm like the only blonde in this sea of men. It's fabulous.
1: I got the pick of the litter.
0: This is great. And if you sit in the first row, that's where you get the really smart guys. I figure it out. Blaze, thanks for your call today. All right, let's switch gears just a little bit. You know, I love going outside, but I still need a lot of time to relax. And so whether I'm out walking the dogs, I'm on a hike, or just taking a breather, I like to tune out the noise and stay super focused. And that's where my Raycon Everyday Earbuds Classic comes in. And I use mine all the time, when I'm working, when I'm traveling, when I'm on my Peloton tread, when I'm catching up on podcasts. They really are my go-to. The sound is fantastic. It has active noise cancellation. So this way you can block out distractions when you need to. And this is kind of interesting. It has something called multi-point connectivity. It lets you pair with two devices at once. 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All right. Almost all Fortune 500 companies now are using AI to screen candidates before a human ever sees your face. So here's what happens: that you answer questions on camera, and then an AI algorithm will score your clarity, structure, and whether or not you're making sense. So the trick to beating all this is to role play with your favorite AI chatbot first and, you know, tell it to ask you questions and be tough. And now a real recruiter will watch these videos. So you want to look sharp. Make sure that your background is not a total disaster either, because, yeah, AI will be looking at that too. All right, still to come, we have more of your phone calls. You're on the Kim Komando Show. I was in Santa Barbara last week, just 45 miles from Vandenberg Space Force Base, where I watched 24 Starlink satellites launch on a Falcon 9 rocket. I literally stopped in my tracks. I'm Kim Komando for NetSuite. 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We're blowing past that. 10,000 Starlink satellites orbit right now, roughly 250 miles above our heads. 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Dead zones, gone. Weak signals in the middle of nowhere, history. Very soon, no matter where you are on this planet, you'll have full bars. Guess you could say the sky's the limit, except it really isn't. Get my free 5-star rated newsletter right now.

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0: 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All righty, let's see who's next. Lauren in Washington, D.C. Hi, Lauren. Welcome aboard.
1: Hi there, Kim. Thanks for taking the call. I wanted to pick your brain about something.
0: Okay.
1: You're a smart lady, and I bought a new car. And
0: what'd you buy?
1: It's a Ford Explorer 2025. I traded in my 10-year-old 200,000-mile Explorer.
0: Yes. Oh, wow.
1: I hung on to it for a long time. But this one's really different, and I'm concerned. It almost drives itself. I'm concerned that it's collecting lots of information about me and my driving habits and maybe other things that my phone connects to without explicit permission, and I'm wondering how I can opt out of whatever I can.
0: Yeah, that's always the big question, because you're right. Yeah. Cars are roving computers right now. And think of all the electronics. Boy, what a difference, 10 years, right?
1: Yeah, it's like going into a spaceship.
0: As you start looking at this roving computer in the Ford Explorer, it also has an app, right?
1: It does.
0: A lot of the magic happens in the app. And so if you go into, on the sync screen, go to settings, then you get connectivity and connected vehicle features, that's where you can switch the data to be off. Now, you can also go into the Ford owner portal for the same thing, and you can review some subscriptions there. And, you know, you can ask the dealer to kind of walk you through this yourself. So, but congratulations on the purchase. Look inside the app.
1: Thank you.
0: And again, it's going to be under share vehicle data under connectivity. Wow. From 200,000 miles, 10 years to a brand new car. That's pretty wild. All right. Still to come, how your smart home gadgets will actually be tattletaling on you to your insurance company. You're on the Kim Komando Show.
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Your claim's denied. So that's just an example. So before you install one, make sure that you read all the fine print. Hey, if you haven't already, make sure that you head over to getkim.com because that's the place where you can sign up for my free newsletter. It's 5-star rated. You're just going to really dig it. 5 minutes a day to get tech smart. Again, that's at getkim.com. Thanks for listening. Thanks for being here. We appreciate your support.

0: times a day do you think you check your phone, Andrew? How many times do you actually look at your phone?
1: I check my phone just twice in the last minute. So if we average that out, we're looking at 2,600 times a day.
0: It's probably somewhere in that range. So new survey out puts a number on how wild it really has gotten. A baby born today will spend 21 years of his or her life staring at a screen.
1: Total. Sounds low.
0: Really?
1: Oh, yeah.
0: 21
1: sounds
0: years?
1: Super low.
0: Well, they say because the average American is now spending at least 7 hours a day on their phone. On a screen. And so 7 hours on a screen. But that does seem like, what about when you're at home watching TV? Or playing video games?
1: Right. That adds in and that rolls up. Lisa and I actually got in a fight, I use that in air quotes, last week on who's on their phone more.
0: Nice.
1: Because she was sitting there and we were trying to do a puzzle together and she was sitting there on her phone. She's just texting away. I was like, hey, put that thing down. We're spending quality time together as I yell at you. And she said, you're on your phone more. And then we pulled up the stats to see who would win the fight. I was way, way more than her. But that's because I watch YouTube podcasts.
0: Oh,
1: I watch two daily podcasts. Is 3 hours.
0: Oh, that's your excuse.
1: Right.
0: Okay. So instead of saying, honey, you're right, you went down that road.
1: So I would like to say that shouldn't count.
0: Yes. 21 years. That's longer than most marriages last.
1: That's true.
0: Gosh. Didn't even get dinner.
1: And I'm sure most people would rather marry their phone than the person they're currently with.
0: Don't even go there. We have so many people that are marrying their AI bots.
1: And yeah, didn't we talk about on the show when someone married a Ferris wheel?
0: Yes, a Ferris wheel.
1: What's weirder, a Ferris wheel or an AI chatbot?
0: At least you can get on the Ferris wheel.
1: And now that's a joke.
0: Yes, but bump. Hey, listen, it's the Kim Komando Show. It's the nation's largest, best, biggest, award-winning show about all things digital. Because after all, I'm your digital goddess, Kim Komando. And joining me is Andrew Babinski. Hello there, Andrew.
1: Hi, Kim.
0: 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All right, let's talk about some things that are happening in the techverse. The Ring ad. We talked about this on the podcast.
1: Yeah.
0: Family loses their dog, Milo. Everybody's crying, happy tears. You said all the girls were like, oh, my God.
1: Oh, yeah. If you didn't see the commercial, they show this dog being reunited with a family. And I was in a house full of women that all just went, oh, at the same exact time.
0: Well, it's called Search Party. And basically what happens is that if your dog goes missing, the Ring cameras are going to start looking for the dogs. And then it's going to know it's your dog. And neighbor's going to notify you that your dog is in their front yard pooping or whatever it may be. And then you've got to come get your dog. So it runs on Amazon Sidewalk, and it's turned on by default. And that's what I want to talk about here, too, because a lot of people still don't realize this, that they're giving up a little tiny piece of their internet connection, their bandwidth, to fund this sidewalk and to provide the connections for everybody in the neighborhood.
1: Not financially fund, just bandwidth fund.
0: Just bandwidth fund. Good distinction there. But it is kind of financial because you're paying for it.
1: That's true, yeah.
0: And Amazon should at least like say, here's 50 cents back.
1: Well, then they didn't raise the price by 50 cents. There you go. You got your money.
0: Okay. Well, yes, there is that. And it doesn't mean that your neighbors can see what's happening on your network. It just means that they're using a little tiny bit of it so that if your Wi-Fi goes down and your camera's there, that you can use my Wi-Fi, which I would never let you
1: use. Of course not.
0: Never.
1: Can't put my filthy hands in your Wi-Fi.
0: Don't even come near me. But now a lot of people are up in arms because after they saw the commercial, again, they didn't realize what was happening in the background, is that Ring is also partnered with Flock, and they run AI cameras in over 5,000 communities, and they scan billions of license plates. In addition to that, government, Secret Service, is that they, and law enforcement, is that they have gone to Amazon and said, hey, we need these videos. And if you don't want your videos to be part of that, you have to turn it off, but then you're also not part of the whole get your dog back.
1: Now, here's the thing that came with the whole Nancy Guthrie situation that, you know, we've been following. Savannah Guthrie's mom was, you know, kidnapped in the middle of the night, and it took days for them to release. And people are fighting online about when you take the camera off, the video is still there.
0: Because it's up to the servers. We talked about it in the last hour.
1: Right.
0: That the videos are still up there.
1: But why did it, if it's there, why did it take them so long to get access to the camera?
0: Incompetence.
1: Oh, I forgot to factor that in.
0: Incompetence. Because the sheriff, from what I read, said that because Ms. Guthrie did not have the paid subscription, that therefore there should be no videos in the cloud. When in fact, there were videos in the cloud.
1: Come on, this is Amazon. Every single thing you do, if you pass gas during the big game, Amazon's going to put that in the cloud.
0: Well, she was actually using the Nest Cam, which is Google.
1: Oh, that's right.
0: Same thing.
1: Same thing, yeah.
0: Doesn't matter. All right, think about this. You're on a Zoom meeting or a Google Meet. You stay on the line, talking to your coworker, and go, God, she's such a jerk face. Can you believe what we have to do for this company? And you're just moaning and groaning how much you hate it there. If there was an AI note taker that was activated during this meeting, they are awesome for keeping track of everything, including your meeting, your summarized and email recap. I love them. I use them just about every meeting because you can take the notes and then do, and then say, tell me who needs to do what. It's fabulous. But they often record after humans say goodbye. So
1: when the meeting goes down, it's still running.
0: Yes.
1: What about if I mute my microphone?
0: How are you going to talk bad about the other person?
1: Just to myself, or is it recording while you're muting as well?
0: Oh, yeah.
1: Oh, boy.
0: Yes, yes. So what you want to do is check the participant list. And so if you see a bot or Firefly.ai or something like that, and you're like, I don't know if we hired that person. or alternative host, sometimes that's what it's called. Just know that everything that you say in that meeting is being recorded.
1: Boot them and then talk your trash.
0: Let's see. When a smart bulb costs less than lunch, the savings are coming with bargain bin security. Here's what's happening with these Wi-Fi light bulbs. Do you have any of those?
1: No.
0: Why not?
1: Because I Wi-Fi the switches, okay. Not the bulbs.
0: Okay. Well, what they found is if it needs to go in the cloud, now we're talking about light bulbs itself, is that it keeps track of everything that you're doing when you're home, when you're asleep, when you're away.
1: The light bulb is tracking me?
0: Uh-huh. Yeah. And then they're selling it all to third parties, especially if it's on your network. So if you have it on your network, you want to put it on a guest network. And Mozilla said Wyze, W-Y-Z-E, were the biggest offenders.
1: So they get that much information by just a turn on and turn off?
0: Mm-hmm.
1: Or does it have other sensors, cameras, listening devices?
0: It's got all the above.
1: Oh, buddy.
0: It's got everything.
1: We're bugging ourselves and we don't even know it.
0: So I was at a farmer's market a couple of weeks ago in L.A. County, and I walked by, and this guy was in the booth saying, oh, you get all the streaming channels you want for $2 a month. get this box for $150. It's all legal. It's all this. And he had like a crowd around him.
1: Did you jump on it? Did you get one?
0: I'm looking, and Ian's like, what is that about? I'm like, totally bootlegged. This is just bad. They're called the Super Box, the VC Box. And they're about $200 to $400. And they say that you can get the NFL, the UFC, and 8,000 other channels.
1: That's a lot.
0: And all the streaming.
1: That's why we're spending 21 years of our life in front of a screen. We got 8,000 free channels.
0: Dish says that's piracy.
1: Is it?
0: Yes. And they're suing the sellers for about $1.5 million. The reason why you don't want to buy one is that they can get remotely bricked. You can get caught up in the whole piracy problem. In addition to that, sometimes, and I have heard this from hackers. Now, I don't know this to be the case, but I have friends who are hackers, and they have a belief and a feeling that the paid tier services will actually distribute malware on these boxes to shut them down.
1: Yeah, we did. I don't know if I want to name the website, but we did a story about that for a very large pirated website. And one of our former coworkers was like, oh my gosh,
0: that's
1: I use
0: that
1: every single weekend.
0: That's
1: I had no idea.
0: I remember, I looked, I'm like, you work for me? No. That crap's got to stop like right now.
1: He was terrified.
0: You like baseball?
1: Yes, I do. I really got into baseball last season.
0: The MLB, did you hear what they're doing now?
1: Major League Baseball?
0: Yes.
1: What are they doing?
0: They cut a deal with an AI avatar maker so that all your big MLB stars will be turned into AI avatars so that this way you could buy like your skin in Fortnite or whatever it may be as that player. And then also it would give you the chance to actually have a conversation with your favorite baseball player as an avatar.
1: Okay. Great. You mean I get to talk to a chatbot that's speaking through?
0: Yes. Yes. And you get to pay for that, too.
1: Oh, great.
0: Isn't that fun?
1: So exciting. Mm-hmm. Did you see what Major League Baseball did with their TV contract?
0: No.
1: They told fans if you wanted to get the MajorLeagueBaseball.com expended all the games, $150 a season, which actually is really a good price. And then they immediately signed a deal with ESPN. And to access that, you then have to also pay ESPN $30 a month.
0: Oh, God.
1: Think about the fans just for once.
0: No, they're making way too much money. Way too much money. All right, so Waymo admitted in a Senate hearing that when their self-driving cars get confused by something like a construction cone or a person or a weird intersection, they signal to remote operators to help in the Philippines. Now, so these folks are not steering the car like Mario Kart.
1: No.
0: They're not doing that. They provide what they say contextual guidance. They say, you know, yes, that is a human. Please do not hit them. That's important stuff.
1: Really? So they're not grabbing a remote control and steering the car around the cone. They're saying that's a cone. Go ahead and drive over it or move to the right.
0: Now, but here's the part that I found interesting. All the workers are headquartered in Manila. Okay. Manila has the worst traffic on the planet Earth. Rush hour speed there tops is 11 miles per hour. It takes over 30 minutes to go 6 miles.
1: They have that huge roundabout that
0: yes.
1: like 10,000 cars enter a minute.
0: So when what they did is they hired the worst traffic drivers on the planet to handle making a legal U-turn in Phoenix, Arizona.
1: But a cone in the road, that's nothing to these people. They're worried about 3,000 cars normally around them. They're like, just drive over it. Who cares?
0: It's not a problem. It's like you know, I don't know. It's like hiring a lifeguard who's drowning. I mean, that's just not a good thing. Have you ever Googled yourself? You type your name into ChatGPT or any other AI bot. And you should see what comes back right now. And it's going to frighten you, your phone number, your home address. And that's just the surface. You know, as a matter of fact, there's a whole story out right now that if you want to find somebody's phone number, you can actually put that into Google and it may appear under AI overviews because Google's AI has scraped everything on the internet. And if you dig a little deeper, anyone can find your social security number, your health records, your financial history. You see, data brokers collect and sell your personal information, and that fuels something that's called, are you ready for it? It's called a shadow score. And you want to think of it like a secret score on your entire digital life. You know, companies use it to judge if you're a high value VIP like me or a problem customer to be ignored like Andrew. Mm-hmm. And that's why I use Incogni. It works behind the scenes to track down where your data is exposed, and they submit all these removal requests right on for your behalf. I have to tell you, Incogni has completed over 2,800 now data removals just for me. And they don't stop there. They keep sending these follow-up requests. so that this way you get on these data suppression lists. And once you're on that data suppression list, and you're just not allowed to get back on it. I mean, you're not going to be on any other data broker site after that if you are on these special suppression lists. So here's what you need to do. Go to privacykim.com. And again, that's privacykim.com. And then you're going to get 60% off. I use Incogni. I love it. And you will too. Let's see. We are going to talk about how you can find your lost documents using AI. And is your hotel key card triggering a live stream? This is really frightening stuff. And I read this story. I'm like, I couldn't wait to tell you guys and gals about it. And then, of course, we have just the best calls ever. And you have me and Andrew here on the Kim Komando Show. You want to get outside. 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

0: 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All right, Paul in Austin, Texas, we're going to start with you right now, sir. What's going on?
1: Hi there. Hey, thank you for having me. I am, well, new to the show. I have The Current for a long time, and two recent things, Tech Junk, of which I am sure I'm a major holder, and cleaning up your phone memory, which my phone has been screaming, so it's probably time
0: screaming.
1: To do that. So thank you.
0: Paul, I'm drowning. I'm dying here. Paul, help me.
1: Well, no, I always thought tech stuff was alive and it did what it wanted anyway, so that's a whole thing.
0: Well, it may not have been in the past, but it sure is now with AI, I'll tell you that.
1: You're right. But the reason I'm calling is about a trip we're going to be taking to China, and my kids, who are in the tech world, turned to us and said, you need a burner phone, and my hyper-intelligent remark was, huh? So we dug into it a little bit, found the articles in the Wall Street Journal and other credible sources, talked to people who I think are knowledgeable in tech and travel, and they were 50-50, you do, you don't.
0: Well, the thing about going when you're going to China and you're bringing your tech is that you just have to assume that whatever you have on your phone, and this happened to a friend of mine quite recently, is that she actually sent me the video. She plugged in her laptop in the hotel's, she just connected to the hotel Wi-Fi in Beijing. And then all of a sudden her laptop started making all these noises and it got hot to the touch. They were just taking a full copy of everything on the hard drive, just in the hotel.
2: I think someone does need a burner phone then.
0: What I would recommend on the safe side is that you do get a burner phone, and you can still bring your phone, but don't connect it to anything if you want to just use it as a camera. So this way you have all the photos that way. But when you start talking about burner phones, look at like a track phone from Motorola. Like $30-40 at Walmart. AT&T has a prepaid Motivate Max, again, the same price, as well as Straight Talk has a Samsung. And then from there, you buy an international data plan. And so if you ever need a phone to make a phone call or to do anything, get maps, you're going to be using the burner phone and not the phone that the communist China are going to be. Can I use that word again?
2: Communist?
0: No, sucking all the data off.
2: Oh, that's the technical term. It's now in the vocabulary of this radio show.
0: That's it. 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
0: Here's something they don't teach you in school. 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

0: 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Let's see, moments away from a really frightening story about how a hotel room key could be turning on hidden cameras inside the hotel room just by you putting the key in. God, what a crazy world we are in.
1: Where is it safe to stay?
0: I just
1: can't go to an Airbnb, can't go to a hotel. Guess what, Uncle Charlie? I'm coming over.
0: I need your couch. Karen in Atlanta, Georgia, you're up next. Hi there, Karen.
2: Hey, Kim. Thanks for taking my call. Love your show. I have a real estate agent, and I have a lady who wants to list her house. Her husband died in December, and she has found a new boyfriend through a grief group she was on online. And they're making plans to move in together and do all this stuff, and he works on an oil rig out in the ocean, and he was coming down for Valentine's Day, but something broke on the ship, and he has to stay and
0: oh, darn it.
2: Fix it.
0: Yeah.
2: And so it's just like screaming every red flag in the world. This is a scam. This is a scam. This is a scam. And it's like, you can't. I talked to her niece and she says, yeah, we think it's a scam, but we don't know.
0: It's a scam. It's a scam.
1: Is the only reason she's selling her house because of this new
0: lover? Does he need money?
2: Yes. And I think, you know, he's like super rich, but he only needs $70,000 to finish paying for their new house. And I think that's why she's selling her old house so she can start a new life with this man.
1: Do not let her give a cent to this guy.
0: How much has she already given him? Do you know?
2: See, I don't know. I'm not. And I asked her, I said, you know, this sounds too good to be true. I said, are you sure this is not a scam? She goes, oh, I've checked him out. But I don't think she's checked him out because it's just too good to be true. Okay. It's all the red flags.
0: And so how long, did she meet this guy online?
2: She met him online in a grief group.
0: Oh, in the
2: grief.
0: Oh, my God. That's like, that's
1: from Fish in a Barrel.
0: Yes.
2: And his last name is the same as her husband's first name.
0: Oh, come on. Really?
2: So she thinks that her husband
0: sent
2: from
0: him
2: above
0: down?
2: Has sent him to her to take care of her.
0: No.
2: He's not here.
0: No, that's, this has, this has like, let's count how many red flags we have.
2: Exactly. Okay. Every red flag there is.
0: Yes, 100%. I mean, you've got the oil rig, because he's not in the last name. I'm incredibly wealthy. I'm going to live with you forever and ever. We met on a grief support site on Facebook or whatever it was. He needs her to sell his house because he's incredibly wealthy but needs $70,000. Okay. All right. Let me tell you, you're a realtor. You've met incredibly wealthy people, right?
1: Are they always $70,000 short of a sale?
0: I mean, if somebody's incredibly wealthy, 70 grand is like, well, whatever.
1: Right.
0: You know? Man, you said you were talking to who? Her niece or somebody?
2: Her niece. I was trying to talk to her niece, and she said that, you know, you can't tell her anything, that she just gets mad and cuts you off.
1: You guys have to have an intervention.
0: Yeah, there's got to be an intervention.
1: I mean, you got to come at her from all sides, because you're right. People, we've talked to multiple people on the show who have been here, where when they're at their lowest point of scammed, they won't believe you because they think, again, this guy was sent from above.
0: You know, I got an email the other day from a guy, romance scam. Karen, you're not going to believe this. Okay. All right. Romance scammed out of $680,000.
1: Oh, no.
0: I mean, $680,000.
2: I know, it's like, how in the world? But nobody wants to admit that the love of their life is a lie. I understand that.
0: Especially because, you know, if he died and she's grieving and if, oh, but that's just insidious, choosing the guy's name as a last name. That's really low.
1: It's evil on top of evil.
0: Yeah, that is. Because that does say, oh, thank you, Lord, for bringing him down. And my husband's still taking care of me. Is there anybody else in the family you can talk to aside from the niece?
2: The niece is the only person contact I have.
0: Oh. There's a certain website I can tell you offline. I don't want to give them any publicity.
2: Okay.
0: Where you can type in somebody's name and then they'll tell you every single relative that who's associated with them and give them your
2: okay.
0: And give their phone number to you. I mean, because it's kind of hard because if you're like me, now you have a responsibility. Because if she does this, you're going to feel so guilty. You are. That she's sold her house.
2: I already do. I'm like, oh, but you bless your heart. You're getting scammed, and how can I stop it?
1: And she shouldn't sell her house because she's not moving in with this guy.
2: I know she's going to have anything left.
1: Yeah, exactly.
0: No, she's not going to have anything left. Yeah. No. So here's what I'm doing. I'm going to put you on hold.
2: Okay.
0: And we will give you a site where you can type in the niece's name and then figure out who's related. The reason why I'm hesitating is that I used this site the other day, Andrew. I don't know if I told you this.
1: Who are you tracking?
0: I was just curious what was online about Nancy Guthrie.
1: Oh, okay.
0: And I just typed in her name in Tucson. I had her home address, her VOIP phone number, her cell phone number that was verified 2 weeks ago, the kids' addresses, phone numbers. I mean,
1: it's all right there.
0: It's just nuts.
1: You remember, I don't know if it was last week or the week before, we had the reporter on talking about the work slavery scam.
0: Yes.
1: That is. And we kind of brushed the top of it. And now hearing this, the U.S. government gets their hands and involved in everything.
0: Right.
1: Why isn't there this push to, with our money and our willpower and our military and our forces, to go in and wipe these guys out that are stealing billions of dollars from Americans?
0: Well, in case you missed that, we're talking about there are scam compounds.
1: Yeah.
0: That's what they are. And primarily in Myanmar, Asia, where human trafficking victims are actually set to work 16-hour days, 18-hour days, scamming Americans. And where they are taught how to scam. And if they don't make the scam quotas, they get beaten, they get drugged, or whatever it may be. And I thought the worst of that was when you've been in sales situations, and when somebody, like, we have a cowbell upstairs.
1: Right.
0: And it's kind of a joke when Tracy or somebody makes a big sale, it's like, you ring the cowbell. Okay. When these human trafficking scammers scam somebody out of a lot of money in the United States, they actually go and ring a gong.
1: Right. They're having a celebration of stealing from people.
0: Gosh.
1: But I watch a couple of YouTubers, and they are able to use the internet to access the cameras, the security cameras, because, of course, these scammers need to be secure.
0: Of course.
1: They don't want to get their money stolen from them. Then they access the cameras, and while they're on the call in the call center with the scammer, they're like, hey, nice purple shirt, or hey, are you sitting next to someone named Martha, or whatever.
0: Well, that's what Kit Boga does all the time.
1: Exactly.
0: Yeah.
1: If they can do it, if a couple of YouTubers can do it, the power of the United States can track these things down. Is it the governments that want that money flooding in that aren't going to allow it to come to a stop?
0: I don't know. There should be something we could do.
1: It's ridiculous. I'm sick and tired of taking these phone calls.
0: Yeah. And especially, it's so hard, to tell people that they are getting scammed because they don't want to believe it.
1: No.
0: You know,
1: they don't want to believe that, A, they're that gullible or they're that dumb.
0: Right. Let's see. Thomas in St. Louis. Hi there, Thomas.
3: Hi, Kim. It's a little scary listening to you in the background as I get ready for my question. But just because so much bad stuff is going on, and speaking of bad stuff, I'm bringing up Nancy Guthrie again, which is a terrible situation. But it reminds me of your situation about a year ago when you had the Chilean gangs. And you had SWAT teams.
0: Yeah, they targeted my house.
3: Yeah. And I've had people in my neighborhood going around. They break in the cars. Luckily, they don't get into your house. But I'm thinking to myself, you know what? You must be the expert by now. And I bet you've got some advice for people who are living by themselves.
0: Yeah.
3: And how do you protect yourself physically, technologically?
0: Well, I'll tell you, Nancy, I was surprised that it doesn't appear as if there was a lot of security on that house.
1: She wasn't paying the monthly subscription for the camera?
0: It was only $5 a month.
1: And I am not trying to shame her daughter at all, but her daughter is extremely wealthy. The home that she lives in looks like
0: it's about $1 million house.
1: Exactly. Yeah. I'm sure that kind of expense, when it comes to your safety, is something they could have fit in the budget.
0: There was only one camera.
1: Yeah, no backyard cameras, indoor cameras.
0: Nothing. I was really surprised, and I was really surprised, I don't know if you heard me, Thomas, when me say that all I had to do was punch her name in, and I had her cell phone number, I had everything, and the kids and everybody else. And you know, you hear me talk about Incogni, and that's one of the benefits of signing up for Incogni, is that you get yourself wiped out of these databases, you know. But so in regards to security, Thomas, you're right. I mean, we got my house got hit by a Wi-Fi jammer with a Chilean gang trying to break in because they thought that Barry and I had gone out to dinner when actually we were in the kitchen making dinner. And all this ruckus has happened around me, and I go out on the patio and go, "Hi, guys." And there's this Phoenix SWAT. I'm like, "Hey, what's going on?" They're like, "Get inside, get inside." I'm like, "No, hi. Do you need something? Want some water or anything? No, get inside." But they were using a jammer. But fortunately, every camera, every security system in my home is hardwired with an Ethernet connection. So they were not able to jam the security system or the license plate readers or anything like that because everything's all hardwired. And see, and that's the thing, that these Wi-Fi jammers are only a couple of $100. We're not talking like $5,000. They're literally $200. And so in answer to your question, Thomas, you have to have good security. You have to have a solid security system so that when you are there asleep, that you can live, you know, in peace and not be fearful.
3: Do you have an alarm that goes off? No, I didn't hear any alarm go off, at least in your house or even in Nancy Guthrie's house.
0: Well, they never got into my house.
3: Okay. Yeah,
0: they never. So, but I have a full-blown alarm system. And it does go off, and it's all hardwired. Went off this morning when I forgot to let the dogs out, which is always lovely. I'm sure the neighbors like that. Oh, there's Kim again. Morning, yeah. It's her. Yep.
3: Yeah.
0: And you know, but I didn't hear anything about an alarm system with the Guthrie incident as well. They, you know, who? It's hard to say because we can all speculate. We can do a whole bunch of things right after the fact, right? But if you're alone, your parents are alone, family members, friends are alone, they need to be aware. And in addition to that, I have a friend who's a couple of doors down from me, and she's wonderful. Her name's Jan. And when this happened with Nancy, I called Jan up, and I texted her, and I said, "Listen, somebody comes to your door, and you know who they are, you call me. I don't care what time of day it is, I can be at your front door in a minute and a half." Especially because here's what's happening in Scottsdale. I don't know if you heard about this, Andrew. Is that a couple was at home. They pretended they were delivery drivers for Instacart or Postmates or something like that with the order. And then the husband opened the door to get the order. They pushed their way in. They assaulted them. And then they were trying to steal their cryptocurrency.
1: Everywhere you look.
0: What a world. Thomas, thanks for your call. If you don't already get the current newsletter, make sure you sign up because I'm doing a whole bunch of tips just about this on how to make sure that you can stay safe. You know that glow that you see on people who just seem to radiate health? It's not just great lighting. 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
0: 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Declining confirms your account is real. 2. Head into your calendar settings and turn off automatic event acceptance. 3, silently delete the event. And finally, mark the sender as spam. 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Every business owner I talk to asks the same question. 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

0: day, and you were in your tech updates, and you were talking about Wi-Fi possibly, you know, going through walls and checking on you and your house and all, and it made me think, and maybe you could help me with a mystery that I have, or at least a mystery to me. I live really remotely out in the country, and like my nearest neighbors are like maybe 1,000 yards away.
1: Okay.
0: And when I go to connect to my Wi-Fi, you know, it will show you what networks are available. And for years, it's just been my Wi-Fi network, right? Well, like a week and a half ago, a random network shows up.
1: What's it say?
0: It's still there. Yeah. And when I go to, you know, it's already checked to connect automatically, and it doesn't want that check box doesn't want to stay away.
1: Have you had any smart utilities, power company, anything like that installed?
0: Not recently. I do have smart electric meters.
1: That's it.
0: Really? But it would show up all of a sudden?
1: They may have been working on it. They may have put it in. They may have. We're seeing this all throughout the country, by
2: the way.
1: What's
2: the name of the network?
0: I use a rural telephone company for my internet.
2: Right, but the new one that popped
1: the
2: up.
1: The Wi-Fi network name.
0: Gary. Guy's named Gary. I know no Gary.
2: Maybe you have a guy sleeping in your walls.
1: I was just going to say, maybe it's not the smart children.
0: Well, and I live out in the country and it's remote, and I wondered, is there somebody camping out, you know?
1: You know, I wonder then that maybe somebody has a Starlink.
2: Oh, yeah, that could be it.
1: You know.
0: And I was wondering that, but what would be like the range that I would pick it up?
1: Oh, it can go far. It can.
2: Why don't you open up your front door and just start yelling for Gary?
1: Hey, Gary!
2: Gary! If you get back, hey, Laura! Then you know someone's out there.
1: I mean, you can always call the county sheriff and ask them to check it out. You know, because you don't want this to be the beginning of a Dateline episode, you know?
2: Laura called the Kim Commando show for help, but that led nowhere.
1: God, you're so mean. So mean.
2: But, I mean, it still could be the device inside the house that Gary could stand for, like, you know, geological, astronomical, rural yardstick or whatever.
1: Well, what you can do is use something called Wi-Fi analyzer or network analyzer, and you walk the property, figure out where the signal gets the strongest. And then, you know, maybe it is Gary sitting in an RV.
0: Gary. No, you're kicking me out, but okay.
1: No. And then, but you know what? I've been getting a lot of notes about this, and smart utilities always seems to be the big culprit. So check out either Wi-Fi analyzer or network analyzer, and then let us know what it was.
2: And if you find Gary, have him call the show.
1: Absolutely. Still to come, hotel keys and live streams. Yeah, what's that about?
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0: 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All right. A guy found a porn video of himself and his girlfriend online filmed during a hotel stay 3 weeks earlier. Investigators found Telegram channels with up to 10,000 members paying $65 a month for access to hotel spy cam streams. Some of these hotel cards trigger hidden cameras when they're inserted in the door.
1: So you open your door or unlock your door, open it up, and the cameras all turn on.
0: Yes.
1: So these people who are stealing your private moments and posting them online for profit are worried about storage space?
0: I guess. I don't know.
1: We can't have these cameras running all the time, guys.
0: Let's put it on Telegram. It'd be fine.
1: Yeah, we're fine.
0: Hey, if you haven't already, make sure that you head over to getkim.com because that's the place where you can sign up for my free newsletter. It's 5-star rated. You're just going to really dig it. 5 minutes a day to get tech smart. Again, that's at getkim.com. Thanks for listening. Thanks for being here. We appreciate your support.

0: consider about how the global internet traffic happens right now? Have you ever really thought about that, Andrew?
1: Not for a second. You just brought it up, and I'm still not thinking about it.
0: Because it's that exciting. It is. It is phenomenal when you know all the history of what's going on. You know, underneath the ocean, there's a transatlantic cable, for example. It's a fiber optic cable. It actually went live in 1988. Isn't that amazing? It died in 2002, so it's been sitting on the Atlantic Sea for ever since. So now what's happening, and I know this is something you're going to be like, you're going to share this with everybody you know, is that they're pulling up this cable and they're using it to, they're going to recycle the cable. It's 3,700 miles of cable on the Atlantic floor.
1: One cable?
0: Just one cable.
1: That is going to be a big loop around someone's arm when they wrap it up.
0: They're literally pulling the plug on internet history.
1: 3,700 feet of cable?
0: And now there's always this clickbait story about sharks eating the cable. They don't do that.
1: No.
0: No, they're not interested. They're more interested in eating clownfish because they taste funny.
1: Mm. Ha, ha, ha.
0: Oh, what was that?
1: Yeah, what was that?
0: It was a clown. It was a
1: Oh. That's right. Actually quite appropriate.
0: Well, that, you know what? See, this is why we are the biggest, the best, the award-winning show about all things digital, because we have our act together here on the Kim Komando Show, and I'm America's beloved digital goddess, Kim Komando, here with you once again. 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
0: We would love you for that. And a huge salute goes out to all of our brave men and women tuning in on the American Forces Network Radio. Over 370,000 servicemen and women in 175 different countries and 200 ships at sea get the Kim Komando Show. Isn't that just amazing? 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All right, then. Every single day of my life, I make sure I know exactly what's happening in the tech space. And here are some things that you need to know about. Now, when I say homework to you, Andrew, what comes to mind?
1: Helping the kids with homework.
0: No, your homework when you were a kid.
1: Oh, when I was a kid, getting it done at school before I got home, so I never had homework.
0: Oh, see, that was good.
1: I hated homework.
0: Okay. Irene, for me, homework meant sitting at the kitchen table, and my dad worked for United Airlines, so he always worked the early shift, so that this way he went to work at like 4 or 5 in the morning, and then he would pick me up on his way home and then pick me up from school. And then I would have to like lay out all my homework.
1: Did you have a lot of it?
0: Oh, yeah. I went to an old girls Catholic school.
1: Oh, yeah. Okay.
0: And then he would make me chicken noodle soup, and then he'd help me with my homework. But every once in a while, he'd throw me an outlier. Like, he'd say, here's the Wall Street Journal. Tell me how our stock is doing.
1: Great.
0: And I'm like, that is so much more interesting to me. 54% of today's teens admit they use AI chatbots to do their homework every single day.
1: That number seems very low.
0: The question is, how much of the chatbot is doing their homework, which is probably most of it, don't you think?
1: So this was last Wednesday. Francis had a bunch of math. He was out sick, so he had like 9 sheets of math to do. And there was one where we were working on it. He's in the 6th grade. And I was like, I just don't know it. I don't remember this from math class. So I pulled out my phone and I showed him to take a picture. He's like, no, we can't use ChatGPT. It is against the rules. And I was like, hold on. I'm just going to take a picture.
0: You know what? Okay, first of all, you have to know, Francis follows the rules.
1: Yes, absolutely. Okay. He does not break a rule. And I said, we're going to take a picture of it, and we're going to ask ChatGPT, how do we work this out? We're not going to ask for the answer, but we're going to ask, how do we work it out? And he's like, well, make sure you put in there, you tell it not to give us the answer. And that's what we did. So we used ChatGPT for homework, but we still solved the problem ourselves.
0: Which makes sense. But most parents will just say, here,
1: oh, yeah.
0: 52.
1: There now you go. Now go clean your room.
0: Let's see. Royal Caribbean, you like to cruise. They just updated its rules that you are not allowed to wear your smart glasses on board in restrooms, locker rooms, spas, medical facilities, security areas, the casino, or near the water slides. So if you have smart glasses, you're not allowed to wear them anywhere there.
1: They're going to throw you off the boat, too.
0: Ooh, that
1: they don't mess around.
0: Audible is launching a groundbreaking new feature. I mean, this is phenomenal. I mean, this is something that you know that the people in the research and development offices, the marketing department got involved. And they said, you know, a lot of people listen to Audible, but we need more people to listen to Audible. So here's how we're going to do it.
1: Why am I sensing sarcasm?
0: The new feature is called Read and Listen. It allows you to read the book while the audio plays.
1: You're mocking this, but I like this, especially for young people.
0: Okay, you're going to read the book. You're reading the book.
1: Well, but you're going to look at the text while you're hearing it in your head.
0: They say that this is immersive reading, I guess, for children.
1: But I wouldn't call it immersive. I call it more of a learning aid than anything else. But I actually, you know what's funny is that my daughter, her reading scores have dipped a little bit. So we were at parent-teacher, and we were talking about, you know, what we could possibly do. And I said, what if I got her an audiobook that she could read along with?
0: There you go.
1: Well, I already thought it existed. This is a whole new feature for them.
0: This is going to put Audible back on the market. You can read the book while you listen.
1: But this is mixing two. These are two different kinds of readers, right? Audiobook people don't pick up books, and people who read books don't listen to audiobooks. I don't know if there's much of an audience there.
0: I don't think so.
1: There's not a lot of crossover.
0: Either I'm going to be having an audio experience or I'm going to be reading a book. It's not like I'm going to be sitting here saying, you know, what more can I do with either one of them? We talked a little bit with the caller last hour about these Ray-Ban smart glasses. Let's just dive deeper into it for just a second. So if you're wearing the Ray-Ban smart glasses with the not-so-hidden camera, because they're saying it's not a hidden camera, that you can see it. In 90 seconds, under their new project called NameTag that they're going to be releasing, which, by the way, it has been leaked that they don't want to release this feature when things are politically slow, that they actually want to wait till things are heated up so people won't notice that they rolled this out.
1: Okay.
0: And within 90 seconds, your phone will show your name, where you work, and your last 3 Instagram posts.
1: That's too much.
0: It has a 12-megapixel camera, 5 microphones. Over 7 million pairs of these were sold last year. They are matching your face against 3 billion profiles. Think of that, 3 billion profiles.
1: Right.
0: Across Facebook, Instagram, WhatsApp. And so you have a small white LED light on the right frame that means that you're being recorded. But you can put a sticker on it. You can cover it with tape. It doesn't matter.
1: But I just looked up a picture. You can tell that there's a camera on the sunglasses.
0: Well, they do look a little bit like, they do look like nerdy glasses because they're bigger.
1: But why not make the camera a different color so it's more obvious to people?
0: Because then you're not appealing to the people who really want to buy them.
1: Right, the people who want to sneak around and record people behind their backs.
0: Or like, you know, one guy His name was David Williams. And he went on a dating app and hooked up with the girl at a hotel afterwards. The next day, she texted him and said, hey, thanks for a good time. And then he texts her back and go, then you probably want a copy of this. So he was wearing smart glasses while they were having sex. And then she freaked out about all that. And then he pled guilty to voyeurism.
1: Oh, wow. Because he didn't tell her.
0: Didn't tell her.
1: Secretly recorded her.
0: So if you're having sex with somebody and they're wearing glasses, nothing else.
1: Unless their name is Clark Kent. Okay. That is acceptable because that's Superman.
0: You're absolutely right about that.
1: Okay, but is this too far? Should you be able to have some sense? Imagine this scenario. Two people are walking down the street. Somebody steps on somebody's shoes. They start yelling at each other. One person has this technology, immediately knows the person they're just yelling with. A day later, they go and kill them.
0: Somebody steals a parking spot.
1: Yeah.
0: Somebody bumps into you the wrong way.
1: I mean, because someone could make the argument, well, if you're stealing a parking spot, well, I have your license plate number. Nobody's going to go through that much. Not a lot of people are going to go through that much work to find out who you are based on your license plate. But if it's right there in front of you, this is Kim Komando.
0: See, and that part, you know, being on radio, we've always enjoyed a certain amount of anonymity.
1: Sure.
0: Okay. And I'm sure it's happened to you, it's happened to me, when you just start talking, people go, oh, I know that voice.
1: Mm-hmm.
0: But meanwhile, you can like just casually shop around and nobody really knows who you are. That's why I don't like, I wouldn't like this. I mean, because, you know, I just feel like I would get my privacy invaded. Even though I have no sense of privacy in public, I still like being able to Wait, not really
1: And do so that. Do a majority of people. Let's look at a company that advertises on this radio show, Incogni. They make their living erasing people from the internet because people don't want to be found.
0: Right.
1: And now with these glasses, whether you like it or not, if you're not you know, living at home in the darkness with all the shades down, you're going to be found.
0: You'd be getting coffee. Hi, Andrew. How are you? You know, I don't really agree with what you said about that Cardinals game.
1: Right, exactly. I would love to have someone from the company come on this show and say, give us the three positive outcomes or reasons that you're implementing this.
0: I'm going to tell Maddie to do that.
1: Because I can give you 35 negative ones.
0: I'll ask if we can get somebody from Meta. And if anybody's listening from Meta, give us a call.
1: I'd love to hear the spin. I mean, your argument.
0: Your spin. Hey, listen, here's something they don't teach you in school. Until the 1990s, the U.S. government classified encryption as munition. Literally, it was on the same restricted list as firearms and explosives. 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All right, still to come, we're talking about better flight searches, how AI can change how you think, some calendar hacks and scams that are spreading. And, of course, we just have the best callers ever here on the Kim Komando Show. 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

0: All right, I have a little bit of an ask here, and so let's talk about it. You know, wherever you get your podcasts, you can get the Kim Komando Show. Now, for some reason, you are not leaving me a nice 5-star positive review wherever you get your podcasts. And that needs to change pronto. It does. Because, see, here's what happens. You have all these algorithms that are controlling podcasts. Do you know how many podcasts are out there right now? Like 4 million podcasts. 4 million. It's nutso. So wherever you get your podcast, the algorithms will kind of determine what podcast to show to other people. Now, the algorithms are based on positive reviews and traffic. So they feel like, oh, if you like this, then somebody else will like this. So that's why you hear me say, please, please, please, you know, if I have to go spin a sign on the corner, I'll do that. Yes, I will. Well, maybe I won't, but it sounded like I should be able to do that. Just wherever you get your podcast, just leave a nice 5-star review. Say some good words, because again, that helps trick the algorithms, and then more people will know about the Kim Komando Show podcast, which is exactly what we need. All right, then. So what do you say, Andrew? Phone calls?
1: I think that's our job.
0: Oh, thank you, Michael in Tacoma, Washington. Hello there, Michael. What's happening with you?
2: Oh, hi. Thanks for taking my question, Kim. I really appreciate it.
0: You betcha. What's going on?
2: I've got a question for Amazon. I used a fair amount of stuff from Amazon. I ordered some gardening products a couple weeks back, and then I got a we're delayed in shipping, and you know, it's no big deal. It's still with winter out here, and so I waited, and the products came in. I ordered three gardening beds and then a dog bed for it, and they all came in. One thing, I ordered everything together. I got one day. A few days later, I got the next one. Finally, a couple days ago, I got the last one. Now, last night, overnight, I got texts that I was getting refunds for everything I ordered, and I don't, you know, I got the products. I don't need the refunds, but I don't know how to get hold of Amazon to actually refund or tell them, no, I don't owe refunds.
1: Michael,
2: I actually got the products.
1: Michael, are you calling us just to brag?
2: No. Okay. No, 'cause eventually they're going to figure it out, and then we've got to.
1: No.
0: Okay. You know what? I've never got a text about a refund from Amazon.
1: Never.
0: Never. So that's a big fat classic phishing scam setup right there. So if
2: it came from the same apparent things from Amazon, is this going to hold the whole thing going to be a scam?
0: I would not trust Amazon saying that we were sorry and here's a text or anything. What I would do is I go straight to my Amazon orders page and look at the order history, see what's going on. It'll say refund in process or refund enabled or something like that. But then you also have this little handy dandy chat button right there. And what's nice about the chat button, like you asked about a phone number for Amazon. No, you just go to the chat area, the chat help, and then you type in your order number, tell them what the problem is. In addition to that, there's also another button, which I love, love, love, is that it says, would you like us to call you? And you're like, yes, I would, as a matter of fact.
1: I just did this. I was at a softball game. A chair I bought on Black Friday wasn't working. Got on the chat. I don't know if I was talking to a chatbot or a real person. They gave me like 4 or 5 ways. Hey, try this, do that. Didn't work. They're like, okay, here's the manufacturer form. Fill it out and we'll get you a new one.
0: 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We have more of the show coming right up.

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2: All right. 2010.
1: That's when Google bought the most powerful flight search site on Earth. 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
2: Was this a publicly accessible flight search site?
1: Well, it was really made. It was, but it wasn't. 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
2: Oh, okay.
1: But if you knew how to use it, and if you knew that it existed, like I still use it today, and that's what we're going to be talking about, because they branded it as Google Flights. But if you just want to look at the available flights, you're not ready to buy a ticket yet, and you want to see large airports, small airports, to see if you can save some money that way, you go to this website, it's matrix.itasoftware.com, matrix.itasoftware.com. It's free. There's no account. They're not going to try to sell you a ticket. They just tell you every airline in existence and what that fare is and if it's non-refundable and things like that.
2: This is all owned by Google?
1: Yes.
2: Okay.
1: So it's kind of like the back end of Google Flights without all the bells and whistles and the ads. And
2: is it searchable and easy to navigate?
1: Oh,
2: perfect.
1: Yeah.
2: Okay. I'm going to have to try this.
1: It's matrix.itasoftware.com. Robert in Chicago. Hello there, Robert. Welcome aboard.
3: How do you do?
1: Good. What's going on?
3: Oh, not much. Well, the reason I called, actually I emailed you and then, I'm calling now. And the question I had, I've got a grandson. He'll be a senior in high school next year, and he's seriously looking at attending Arizona State University. And I was looking at what kind of majors do you believe he should go into in order to not get excluded from the job market by AI and, in fact, take advantage of what AI might offer and what majors he should consider pursuing.
2: Now, Kim, before you go to the educational side, I do have to ask a qualifying question, Robert. Can he do a keg stand? Because if he can't,
3: sure
2: I don't know if there's a place for him at ASU.
3: I know what kegs meant when I was in college, but I'm not sure what it means now.
1: Explain what a keg stand is.
2: You would get on the keg, and then you'd go upside down, and people would hold your legs. And then you put a funnel in your mouth and they run the keg. You know what? Actually, just talk about AI. It's okay.
3: I saw a lot of stuff like that at the Indy 500 on the infield.
2: Oh, ASU is a party school, my friend.
1: It is. It's a great school. What? Because it's so hot.
2: Oh, that's the reason? We have to drink. We'll get dehydrated.
1: You don't want us to get dehydrated. ASU has a fabulous computer science and software engineering school. And so if you're looking for AI, they have 11,000 students there. That would be the direction that I would point your grandson, anybody who's going to school to. They've got to learn AI. I interviewed this gal yesterday for a job here, and on her resume, it said that she was going to ASU for an MBA. I actually looked at her and said, why are you doing that?
2: Well, that's comforting.
1: And she's like, what do you mean? I thought an MBA. I said, why would you just get an MBA? You're not going to be able to get a job. You have to focus on AI. Anybody with an MBA is having trouble getting a job. Data science, analytics, engineering, mechanical, robotics, cybersecurity, biometrics, health IT. You see what all the underlying scholastic curriculum includes here, Robert?
3: Yes.
1: AI.
3: Yes.
1: Okay, nothing generic. Oh, I'm getting a business degree, a marketing degree. Oh, I love this one, an art history degree.
2: Okay. Come on. Okay. We need people to study art history.
1: Okay, accounting, law. No, you only want to just take AI and machine learning. That's just the way that it is.
2: This is the second straight week that you have said no one should become a lawyer. Are you 100% serious about this? We're going to need lawyers.
1: I think we will need lawyers. But I think that you may not need lawyers the way that you needed lawyers in the past.
2: Okay.
1: Let me give you an example. I don't want to get into a lot of details, but I needed to talk to a lawyer this past week about a property that I am buying.
2: Right. We all know you're buying Disneyland. Go ahead.
1: Okay. So that's a little out of my budget. And so I was talking to a lawyer about the particulars of this acquisition. And I was explaining to said lawyer about how I wanted the acquisition to happen. And then she went on this whole tangent, whole thing. Okay. And, you know, she's charging like $600-700 an hour.
2: Right.
1: Okay. And then she sends me this whole document back. And it's like, I'm like, no, that is not right. That is, and I'm not a lawyer. And I don't play one on the radio, and I don't want to be one. But I'm thinking to myself, this is wrong. So I plug everything she puts into ChatGPT. And I said, what do you think? Comes back. Says, that lawyer's like, she don't know what you're talking about. So I kind of forwarded all of that. And I said, this is from AI. And she said, oh, okay, yeah. Okay. I'm thinking like, okay, why did I even need that?
2: Right.
1: Why did... So I think law is a fabulous thing to know. But if you're thinking that you're going to be writing contracts and doing things like that, I think that's just passe. I think you're going to be representing people. Have you seen the movie Mercy?
2: Mm-mm.
1: It's just, I only watched part of it, but it's kind of the reverse. It's that you are guilty until proven innocent. And you have to prove yourself innocent in front of AI.
2: Oh, wow. Okay.
1: And it's so far, it has caught my attention. I haven't, like, turned it off in the first 10 minutes, because it's normally, like, short attention span theater.
2: Give that movie an Academy Award, then. If it kept her attention for 10 minutes, it's a winner.
1: Well, do you disagree?
2: I just don't know. I mean, because the last 2 weeks you said we're not going to need lawyers, but that's just because the entry-level work is being eliminated, and so it's just going to be a longer time for a lawyer to become more established and get to the point where the yes. cost that they put in for their degree is going to pay off.
1: Another case in point, I have when you're in business, you have legal issues. That's mm-hmm. just the way it is. I have a conversation a couple of days with another lawyer, not about a property acquisition, about what I consider that I got screwed over. Okay. And I have done so much through AI and so much putting data into AI that it has made his job a lot easier in presenting the case. Whereas before, it would have taken him and a team of 20 people to figure out
2: right.
1: terabytes and terabytes of data.
2: Right. But at some point, the old guild is going to die off. And what are we going to do when we don't have the next generation of lawyers waiting in the wings?
1: My AI lawyer is going to talk to your AI lawyer.
2: All right. I'll see you in AI court.
1: Debbie in San Antonio, Texas. Welcome aboard, Debbie. What's happening?
4: Hey, thank you so much for taking my call. Yeah, no, I'm going to be going on a trip to Australia here soon, and I am really concerned about jack juicing and protecting myself with the latest and greatest tech as far as like the data blockers, the power packs, RFIDs.
1: So why Australia?
4: Well, my brother lives there, and I'm going to see him and escorting my mom back from Australia. She's 83, and
1: meaning
4: just one sibling has taken her there, and the other one, and I get to come back with her, so I get to spend some time there with my other brother, and yeah, it's going to be awesome.
2: I know that you're worried about the technical aspect of being in danger in Australia, but what you need to worry about is magpies. There are birds.
4: I'm really worried about the airline flight. Really
2: there are birds in Australia that protect where they live by intentionally going after people's eyes.
4: Oh my gosh.
2: And I'm not kidding.
4: That's hilarious.
2: Also, huntsman spider. Yeah. There's a rule in Australia. If the huntsman spider is smaller than your head, you let it be. Anything bigger, you have to trap and release. I wanted to go to Australia so bad. There are like 312 things that'll kill you on a daily basis in that country. I don't even know how they have a population.
1: They also have jellyfish, too.
2: Everything.
4: Yeah. Oh, yeah.
2: All right, go ahead. Back to your question.
4: We're going to have a great time over there, but I'm just, I've heard a lot about that jack juicing, and
1: let's talk a little bit about that. I mean, first of all, you can buy a little device. It's called the Portapow. I know that people make these names up. Don't look at me like, did you just say port-a-pow? Yes, I did.
4: Not a port-a-potty.
1: No. And you want not just the first or second gen, you want the third gen.
2: Sure, port-a-pow. Number three.
1: Yes. Okay. And it's like $10 on Amazon. And so if you're going to use a public charging station that you put that in, it kind of just stops any data from leaving your phone going back and forth. But the real thing is that this is a long flight, right?
4: Yes.
1: And so you want to see if there are any electrical outlets, and there probably may be, depending upon where you're sitting. If you're in business or first class, you're going to be able to plug in, and then you'll have, you know, everything along the way. You want to look at an Anker 737, and it's going to charge your phone four or five times. And it's about $100. So the bottom line here is that when you're traveling is that you want to bring your own cable and you want to bring your own wall adapter so that you're not relying on anybody else. One of the things that when you do book this flight that the airline will say, we will have Wi-Fi the entire flight. Right?
4: Right.
1: And you're like, yes, this is going to be so great. I'm going to get so much work done. Right? Mm-hmm. But let me tell you, you're going to get up, you're going to be sitting in your seat, and you're going to get all your stuff out. You know what I'm talking about. You're going to be setting yourself up for this long flight. You got your pillow, you got your little socks, you got your water bottle, and you got your laptop, and you got your charger, and your phone, and your headphones, and you're like, I'm ready, whatever you want to bring at me for the next 10, 12 hours of my life. And then it happens. The flight attendant comes over just as you're leaving the gate, and she says, I'm sorry to tell you that the Wi-Fi is broken on this flight. And then you look at her like, what? What did you just say?
2: So you're saying have a backup plan?
1: Yes. And my backup plan, this happened to me last time I left London. And my backup plan was one really bad Nicolas Cage movie that was saved on my laptop.
2: Which one was it? Face Off?
1: I don't know. It was the one it was the Nicolas Cage movie where he plays himself.
2: Oh, I don't know that one.
1: It was awful.
2: How many times did you get to watch it?
1: I couldn't even get through it once. I just sat there and I was like, okay.
2: I guess I'll talk to my husband is what you thought.
1: I think I'll just drink. So what you want to do is there, just make sure that you have entertainment for yourself. I'm talking about, you know, go to Netflix, download offline movies and or wherever you get your movies. And so you have stuff to at least occupy yourself in case the Wi-Fi doesn't work. And then you're sitting there and you're like, oh, this is a long flight. Are we there yet?
2: Wear goggles. Magpies are terrifying.
1: How big are they?
2: They're not very. They look like little crows, but they intentionally go after your eyes. There's a guy who has a YouTube channel where he bike rides through their nest every single day wearing a helmet and goggles, and you just see him fly down and just peck, peck, peck, peck, peck, peck, trying to get through his goggles.
1: Oh, that's terrifying.
2: Oh, it's so scary. It's what nightmares are made of.
1: Oh, man. Watch out for the magpies. 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You're exhausted. 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
5: Fox News, I'm Angelo Bavaro. President Trump is still weighing a peace deal with Iran.
6: The White House says that the president will not make any deal unless it satisfies America's hard lines. And that, of course, the main one is that Iran cannot have a nuclear weapon.
5: Fox's Alex Hogan. New Jersey Governor Mikey Sherrill with a message for anti-ICE protesters today.
7: I urge those protesting outside of Delaney Hall to bring the temperature down.
5: Clashes with officers, sometimes turning violent, have been ongoing outside the Delaney Hall ICE detention facility.
8: On Friday, acting U.S. Attorney General Todd Blanche shared pictures of bloody wounds and bruises, announcing that one man had been charged for kicking and biting ICE agents.
5: Fox's C.B. Cotton. Protesters allege poor conditions inside that facility. America is listening to Fox News.

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0: And when I clicked the PDF, it had one of those verify if you're human puzzles. Mm-hmm. So I did that, and then I can't remember exactly what happened after that, because this was a couple of weeks ago, but I just didn't feel right because this particular person, we have not communicated in quite a while. So I was like, you know what, let me see if I still have her number and text her to make sure this is legit and not a scam. Well, lo and behold, she said that she got hacked. And I was like, well, how did you get hacked? And she said that she thinks that it was a fake Google sign-in from clicking a PDF. And I'm thinking, oh, my God.
1: So then you click the PDF, and then now you've got maybe some malicious code, embedded scripts, and bad links and stuff on your system now.
0: I haven't seen any evidence that I've been hacked. I did immediately change my password. So I haven't seen anything.
1: That doesn't mean that they're lurking there. And if you changed your password on that device, guess what? They have your new password. So,
0: oh my God.
1: So that's why if you're going to change your password, you have to change it on another device so that this way they can't get back in. And so with everything that you have going on right now, you know, you got a lot of financial information. We all do on our computers. And you got your banking and everything else. Sometimes what they do is they just kind of lurk there in the background and they until you get all happy because you're like, ah, nothing happened to me. And then suddenly, bam, that's when they wipe you out. 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And I would change every single one of my passwords on another device, which is not a fun way to spend your day. Not at all. All right, still to come, calendar hacks are spreading here on the Kim Komando Show. 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
5: Lows around 61 tonight under overcast skies with a chance of thunderstorms. Winds out of the southeast 10 to 20 miles per hour. Mainly cloudy skies tomorrow, slight chance of thunderstorms. Daytime highs approaching 82. I'm meteorologist Jennifer Wojcicki for News Talk WJAG AM 780 and 105.9 FM. Right now, it's 79 degrees.

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1: 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All right. 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

0: We've just got two things to say. God bless America, and gentlemen, start your engines. 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
1: Kids ages 3 through 7 will race for those classic 1970 styles big wheel races for medals, bragging rights, and plenty of laughs. Registration will begin at noon. The races will start at 12:30 p.m. following the Landon Bus Bike Rodeo.
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1: 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Join the Norfolk Lions Club in the Big Wheel Races on Saturday, June 6th at the Norfolk Pedal Park, right west of the Y.
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3: Talks and pressure. I'm Angelo Bavaro, Fox News. As President Trump weighs a deal with Iran, U.S. forces have stopped a ship heading towards an Iranian port in violation of the U.S. blockade.
4: Despite President Trump saying that he was going to lift the U.S. blockade over the Strait of Hormuz, CENTCOM putting out a statement making it very clear that is clearly not the case. U.S. military officials putting out a statement saying after issuing 20 warnings to a Gambia-flagged vessel trying to sail towards an Iranian port, a U.S. aircraft fired on the ship with a Hellfire missile hitting the ship's engine room and disabling that vessel. All of this, of course, happening as we wait for any developments coming from the White House regarding a potential deal between the U.S. and Iran. It sounded like we were going to get one yesterday, at least from the president, but after a closed-door security briefing, there haven't been any updates.
3: That is Fox's Jeff Paul. Anti-ICE protests continue outside New Jersey's Delaney Hall ICE Detention Center. New Jersey Governor Mikey Sherrill at a press conference calling out Homeland Security.
5: They have not been running this facility well. They've not been running it competently. They have been increasing tensions in a way that's not helpful to public safety. This is not what we believe in here in New Jersey. We are doing our job. We are keeping the public safe.
3: Those protests have been going on for days and have led to several violent confrontations. Six people were arrested on Friday night. Details are emerging after a deadly bus crash in Virginia Friday where the driver hit several cars, killing five people and injuring over 40 others. Five of those hurt are still hospitalized. NTSB board member Tom Chapman.
6: We're looking for, sleep issues, distraction issues, potential drug and alcohol issues.
3: A preliminary report of that accident expected within 30 days. 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